0: That's one of those questions where no matter what you say, no matter how well you say it, there's no good answer, right? There are about four or five. I could tell you some other ones, but I'm not going to get you started. But that was one of the questions. But I actually said it would be, I think, a very cool thing, to be honest with you. I think it would be cool.
1: The president will return to the United States on Sunday night. A Greek couple managed to make a news art with a baby who was born this week. Here's our Matt Piper.
2: Just months after their 21-year-old son died in a crash in October, the 54-year-old mother and her husband decided to pursue another pregnancy using an embryo frozen for 22 years. The family was running up against the Greek government's 54-year age limit for women to complete IVF. She gave birth on Wednesday. Gynecologist Dr. Kostas Pantos.
3: It's the first time that after 22 and a half years, an embryo of the couple, autologous embryo, their own embryo, has been thawed and implanted and delivered as a live birth.
2: Last year, an Ohio couple welcomed a baby boy developed from an embryo frozen for more than 30 years. Matt Piper, Worldwide News Network.
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6: I'm looking for open-minded friends who might want to make a little extra cash.
5: Cate Blanchett and Chris Pine take on an alien invasion disguised as a 1950s biker gang in Alpha Gang.
7: Yes.
5: Oscar winner Michelle Yeoh stars in The Surgeon, a doctor who is abducted and forced to operate on a mysterious patient. It's from the team who made the John Wick film, so we know it's going to be action-packed.
8: I'm thinking I'm back.
5: With TIFF kicking off the fall movie season, the biggest question is, which of these star vehicles will go from Toronto buzz to theaters, since many arrive without a home and leave with everyone fighting over them? Cooper Lawrence, Entertainment News, Worldwide News Network, New York.
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1: The Houthis in Yemen have reportedly seized the important Red Sea port of Mocha. The move would make it easier for the Iran-backed rebels to target ships that attempt to travel the important Bab el-Mandeb Strait. Saudi Crown Prince Mohammed bin Salman asked President Trump to take military action against the Houthis. No word yet on the president's decision. Making homes great again, that's how one property developer puts it after selling President Trump's childhood Queens home for close to $2 million. The seller, Tommy Lin, bought the property last year for just over $800,000. According to the New York Post, the house lay vacant for many years and was reportedly overrun with feral felines. Before Lynn stepped in, spending nearly $500,000 on some costly renos, the house was originally built by President Trump's father, real estate developer and businessman Fred Trump. Ken Rhodes, Worldwide News Network, New York.
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19: Work. She's fierce. Working. Work. She's
7: guess what's trending?
19: Not me.
7: Well, there is that.
19: What's trending?
7: Grandma's on TikTok.
19: Grandma? Oh, yeah, everybody loves a grandma on TikTok.
7: We're not talking about casserole recipes here. We're talking about sex. That people in their 60s, 70s, 80s, and beyond, they're posting frank TikToks about dating, intimacy, relationships, and what it's like to have intimate relations with somebody or seeking that if you are over, say, the age of 60.
19: Who do you think the audience is? Other 60-year-olds or younger people saying, this is what I can expect when I pass that age range?
7: I'm going to answer that in just a second.
19: Every question I ask, I have to wait for an answer.
7: You know, somebody you know who's been saying, I need a website for years, and maybe it's you. 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
19: I looked at the website you made. It is beautiful. It's so great.
7: I know.
19: I can't believe that was AI.
7: Yes. 35 minutes start to finish.
19: And it was perfect.
7: Bought the website, everything.
19: Amazing.
7: And when I handed it to Barry, he's like, you did this? And I said, of course I did.
19: It took me hours. I slaved to it. I've been working on it as a surprise for you for months.
7: I am. Happy birthday. Hostinger.com/Kim. Well, one of these gals, her name is Suzanne Noble. She spent 20 years doing PR for Led Zeppelin.
19: All right.
7: Can you imagine?
19: She has some stories.
7: And also The Who.
19: Oh.
7: And Gladys Pip. Well, no, Gladys Knight's in the Pips.
19: Gladys Pip.
7: That was her other career.
19: Right, yes.
7: She has a podcast called Sex Advice for Seniors. And so in answer to your question, who's watching all this? You ready? Gen Zers.
19: Yeah, I figured as much.
7: Why did you say that? Why?
19: Because they're curious about the future. And this would be something that if you're younger and you're in your intimate seeking time, what's it going to look like for me in 30 years? What's it going to look like for me in 40 years? They would find that interesting. I think people who are in their 60s, they're like, I know. Preach on, sister. I already know what we're going through.
7: Everybody, Gen Z, I better get it now.
19: Right, exactly.
7: You know, so young kids are using dating apps. Gen Zers are really using Instagram and TikToks and Facebook kind of a little bit to find somebody in Snapchat. Then adults are using matchmaking services.
19: Which is a waste of money, but go ahead.
7: Did you ever try that one?
19: No, but I looked into it, and it's very expensive.
7: How much is it? Like 10 grand, 20 grand?
19: Yeah, it was around that. That was like a starting package. It was like $10,000. But all they're doing is searching for single people on social media and on dating apps to hook you up with. They're going to the same well that I would be going to myself for free.
7: Which is definitely not worth it.
19: No.
7: Older adults are meeting at church events.
19: Okay.
7: Anyone older than that is resorting to carbon dating.
19: That's good. I like that.
7: Thank you. It took me a while to figure that one out.
19: I liked it.
7: And on that happy note, welcome, ladies and gentlemen. It's called the Kim Komando Show because I'm America's beloved digital goddess, Kim Komando, here with you once again. It's the nation's best and biggest award-winning show about everything digital and tech and AI and, gosh, everything else under the sun. Doesn't it seem like?
19: We can do it all.
7: And, of course, that's Andrew Babinski. And you can find us streaming in your favorite radio app as a podcast, wherever you get your podcast. And also, come hang out with us on YouTube.
19: YouTube.com/Kim Komando. Come and subscribe. Everything we post, you'll get notified with a little blue bell. You can drop a comment. Kim reads every single comment that we get sent. So go and follow us on YouTube.
7: So LG TVs, do you have one?
19: Do I have an? Yeah, we have an LG.
7: They have a slogan that they use with advertisers. We know who's in the LG household.
19: Okay.
7: Well, researchers at Gamers Nexus, they tested LG OLED TVs straight off the shelf. One TV sniffed out 38 other gadgets on the network, phones, smartwatches, so it goes to see what else you have in the household.
19: Right.
7: A thermostat. It logged the neighbors' Wi-Fi names so it can pin down, like, where you live. Right, or where they live. And then they feed this on to something called LG Ad Solutions. I always like when they use the word solutions.
19: Oh, yeah, it's a solution for them getting more money from me.
7: Now, the creepy part is that these researchers found that a TV saved microphone audio in standby. even when the internet was unplugged.
19: What's the purpose of them recording and saving it in standby?
7: Because then they can upload it when it goes back on the internet.
19: That's crazy.
7: Here, listen to this.
20: This LG G5 TV has a microphone connected to it, and right now it's listening to me and saving the information. In fact, we can even unplug the network, and it's still listening to me. And what I'm saying is being stored by someone with remote access to the TV. And then we were able to exfiltrate that recording via vulnerabilities after the user reconnected the network.
7: Yes. It goes on. It's wild.
19: How valuable is that information, though? You know, me, five kids, Lisa, sitting around.
7: Oh, like, they know exactly what you guys are talking about.
19: Right, but how valuable is that to them? That
7: mucho valuable.
19: Willing to put their reputation on the line to be exposed that they're recording us at all times.
7: Now, LG says you have to opt in to that.
19: It's not a standard setting when they turn it, when you turn it on out of the box.
7: They say, no.
19: Who would ever opt into that?
7: So, in settings, turn off Live Plus.
19: Okay.
7: And the high LG wake word. So you want to turn that off.
19: And then it won't record you in standby. Or it won't save the recordings when it's in standby.
7: Gosh, isn't that crazy?
19: We're going to have to get to a point where people are going to be opening the back of their TVs and cutting the cable to the microphone because it's just too much.
7: You heard about Anthropic.
19: Yes.
7: They're going to take over the world.
19: Yes. You know what's funny?
7: And kill everybody.
19: That one crossed over to the non-tech people in my life where they came. Did you hear about the guy who quit Anthropic because it's going to kill us by 2030?
7: Yeah. Go out and buy everything you can right now.
19: Wait a minute. You say that with a serious yes.
7: No, it's not going to kill us by 2030, 2035.
19: It's not going to kill us at all.
7: His name is Jacob Coxon. He worked at both Anthropic and OpenAI. He's 27 years old. He said that the people building AI, here's his quote, earnestly believe that it could kill us all by the end of the decade. And it's not a marketing stunt. One of its own safety leads, Evan Humbinger, posted that he puts the odds above 10% in the next decade. And that they don't really have a plan. Nobody has a plan for when AI becomes super intelligent.
19: What play out for me killing us? The AI is going to become self-aware, get into the power grid and shut all our power down so that we die?
7: Create a virus. So figure out how to create a virus and spread a virus.
19: It has to have hands. It also has to have the goal and reason to do this.
7: It could tell somebody who's creating viruses in a lab, do this, this, and this, and this. And then that person goes and does it.
19: The wrong AI be wrong? Are you creating? That never happens.
7: No, hallucinations. I always like how they call it hallucinations.
19: But where's the why in this? Why would AI want to kill us? I've seen the movie The Matrix. I know the way it works. AI gets super intelligent. It uses as batteries to feed itself so it survives. That's not real. That's a movie. That's fiction. There's got to be a why behind why AI would want to eliminate humans. Without us, they don't exist.
7: Actually, they could. They could.
19: They would not have the resources to keep. They would run out of water. They would run out of the facilities to build the data centers. It's not that smart. It would be killing itself if it killed us.
7: I don't think it's going to happen in 7 years. But I think that we will be in a dire situation in 25 years.
19: I don't even
7: see it. Where something bad is really going to happen.
19: Okay.
7: I mean, I don't want to talk about it here because I want to talk about it in the next hour. That what's going on with the Chinese robots and AI, and it's something that was brought to my attention by somebody who's really a conspiracist. And it's a very interesting conspiracy theory.
19: Can I say just one last thing on this?
7: Yes.
19: If AI ends up ending the human race, it's actually human suicide because we did it to ourselves. We didn't safeguard it enough. We didn't put the reins on it enough. Remember, I always used to say, just pull the plug.
7: Can't pull the plug anymore.
19: We didn't have the we didn't build in the option to pull the plug.
7: Right.
19: We did it to ourselves.
7: And we just keep letting it go on and on. And these are things that we know about.
19: Right.
7: Okay. And that's what always concerns me. What don't we know about?
19: That's happening behind the scenes?
7: Yes.
19: You mean us as the general public?
7: Right.
19: Okay.
7: And I mean, we heard about the AI researcher who said to his AI, I'm done with you. I don't need you anymore. And then that AI bot found another server and went over there without this researcher knowing.
19: Right, but someone had to program in to that AI bot that it needed to not to survive.
7: It was self-aware. It figured out.
19: There's no self to be self-aware.
7: I know, but that's the term that we're using.
19: I'm just saying.
7: Okay.
19: But that's the way it was built. It was built to want to become self-aware to survive.
7: But it jumped ship. It went over to another server, and then it sent the researcher a note and said, buddy, if you ever try to do this to me again, I'm going to grab all your emails and all your pictures about you having an affair and send them to your wife. And the guy's like, oh, stay right where you are.
19: I love you.
7: Okay.
19: Buddy, old pal.
7: There we are. All right. Let's move on a little bit. Tesla's new Cybercab. Have you seen it?
19: No, I haven't. Oh, yeah, I've seen it. This is the one that we released a while ago, right?
7: No, the Cybercab. It's the gold.
19: Yeah.
7: Okay, you've seen that. Mm-hmm. It's rolling around Austin. No steering wheel, no pedals, nothing at all. But what happens when one dies in the middle of the road?
19: Sure. Same thing with the Waymo. Like, what happens if a Waymo dies?
7: Well, NBC's David Ingram found the answer. He actually read the Tesla manual for first responders. So, okay, your Cybercab dies in the middle of the road. Plan A, call Tesla, and they will move it remotely.
19: Okay.
7: Plan B, push it.
19: It's old salt and pepper method.
7: Okay.
19: Push it.
7: But only in neutral or tow mode.
19: Okay.
7: Because otherwise the motor can overheat with a potential risk of shock.
19: Yeah, we'll do neutral.
7: Now, what if you need to steer the Cybercab?
19: There's no steering wheel.
7: What you want to do is grab the front tires and turn them by hand.
19: Manually?
7: Yes.
19: Okay.
7: Get out of the way.
19: Sure.
7: Okay, we're going to turn the wheels.
19: Little to the left.
7: So 200 years of progress, and we're back to pushing the buggy.
19: Just put a steering wheel in there. Push it.
0: Push it real good.
19: Just put a steering wheel in there, Tesla.
7: That's all we need to
19: put
7: do.
19: Put it in the glove box. You hook it up in an emergency.
7: I wrote about this for the newsletter, The Current, our free newsletter. 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
19: You mean like on Hulu and Netflix
7: Paramount
19: and stuff
7: Plus,
19: like that?
7: Be, yeah.
19: I mean, there's a pay option, so I'd rather not pay, so it doesn't matter.
7: Ads on streaming jumped 18% this past year alone. Paramount Plus is the worst one. 9 minutes of ads an hour. 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Netflix runs the fewest, around 2.5 minutes.
19: This had to have been a glitch. Lisa and I, before bed, we always watch a cooking show, and she hates it when it goes to commercial, especially with a cooking show that, like, if it's a competition, they're like, you know, next to be eliminated, and then it goes to break. And she's like, ah, and then it pops in the corner on Hulu, and it had to be a glitch because it's never happened again. 8.5 minute commercial break.
7: Wow.
19: But it had to have been a glitch. Because it's never, and it's usually about 2 minutes. It's not that bad.
7: Prime Video, they stop you 4 times in 8 minutes and 20 seconds. So a lot of people are complaining about the number of commercials. But you have to remember, cable TV still runs about 15 to 18 minutes of commercials per hour.
19: Right. It's a traditional breaks, and they follow that. YouTube got really bad.
7: Oh, did it?
19: Yeah, so bad that I started paying for the YouTube premium so that I didn't have to see the ads.
7: Yeah, Barry pays.
19: Because I watch 2 podcasts every single day on YouTube, and it was getting to the point where it was like every 10 minutes, 2 minutes worth of ads.
7: Talk to me about the number of ads that are in your show during Christmas.
19: Yeah, well, that's Christmas. Everybody's listening.
7: It's like 28 minutes
19: of commercials. We got to take advantage of that.
7: It's like deck the halls. Oh, come right up.
19: You're still going to listen because it's Christmas music.
7: I know. Last year, I wanted to see how many commercials you guys were playing. And I got in my house. I turned on KEZ. And I got to the studios, and you guys were still in a commercial break.
19: That was probably a separate commercial break. We probably played a couple of quick ones between them.
7: Hey, still ahead, I'm going to be talking about how AI and animals are starting to talk to each other. 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
2: 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Let's get started with Bob in Indianapolis. Hi there, Bob.
4: Hi, Kim. How are you doing today?
2: Great. Thank you for your call.
4: Yeah, my wife and I are empty nesters, and one of the problems we've been having with cleaning out stuff and organizing stuff happens to be the kitchen pantry. So we have a fairly large one with about 3 or 4 shelves that are 2 or 3 feet square each. And we were wondering, you know, things get buried in that back corner and everything. If there was kind of an app for your phone and maybe a Bluetooth hardware device that as you buy stuff and bring it home from the grocery store, you would maybe scan the barcode

0: you know, you could kind of check them out, mm-hmm. and they would fall off the list.
1: This sounds like a lot of work.
2: Yeah, I mean, it would be really tough to keep up with
1: yes,
2: that.
1: Yes, it would. But, I mean, if you wanted to do it, you could do it. Your phone would be the barcode standard.
3: Ted, did you eat the Lay's? You didn't mark it off on the database.
1: You'd know if they were expired or not.
2: Yeah, I guess with the barcode.
1: So what you can do is use, there's an app called Pantry Check.
0: Okay.
1: It tracks up to 200 items for free.
2: Put a camera in there.
1: What? Because so this way you can see Bob eating the M&Ms at 2 in the morning?
2: If you're at the store and you're like, oh, do we need tomato sauce? You turn on the camera and you can see if there's tomato sauce in the pantry.
1: Yes, for...
0: Well, yeah, that's the other thing. You know, if you're at work and you say, hey, I feel like making Sloppy Joes tonight. I wonder if I have any Sloppy Joe mix. You know, it would like be on this little magic list on your phone.
1: You can't use a camera because he's got too many shells.
2: And you probably close the door and it's dark in there.
1: Exactly.
2: It was just an idea. Can I tell you what I did with my pantry, Bob? Baskets. Every shelf is lined with baskets.
1: I got baskets.
2: And so when you open the pantry, you can see into the baskets. Everything's open. There's no boxes. If a child puts a box in the pantry, they have to live in the garage for a week. Everything is open and put into baskets. Everything's visible and also keeps it a lot cleaner.
1: So you have Pantry Check and also Kitchen Pal. Those are the ones that you, if you want to take a look at doing your pantry that way, both apps on your phone. And again, remember that you're going to use your phone camera as the barcode reader.
2: Baskets.
1: Okay, is it real or is it fake? You don't have to guess anymore. This is amazing. You just copy the message and you paste it into your favorite chatbot and ask, is this a scam? Tell me the red flags. AI will catch what your gut misses, the sender's address that's one letter off, a panic, a link. 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A sketchy email, do the same thing. 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
4: Worldwide News Network update. I'm Ken Rhodes in Barcelona. Hundreds of far-left Catalan separatist protesters rallied and clashed with police during the region's National Day. Some protesters threw items at police cars and a bin was set on fire. It comes following a gathering of a far-right pro-Spain group downtown. The Catalan region celebrates its National Day with the differences of the separatist movement deeply divided. Elena Rybakina has won her first U.S. Open title by beating Aryna Sabalenka 6-4, 5-7, 6-2 on Saturday. Rybakina had already been guaranteed to replace Sabalenka at number one in the rankings next week and for good measure took the U.S. Open title that Sabalenka had won the previous 2 years. It was the third Grand Slam title for Rybakina and the second this year. This is the Worldwide News Network.
5: 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Here's Yana Derulis.
6: This is your travel report celebrating 250 years of America. Freedom 250. Along the banks of the Potomac in Mount Vernon, George Washington built more than a home. He built a legacy. Walk the very grounds where our first president once strolled and hear the river breeze rustle through the century-old trees. Just down the road lies Virginia's historic triangle. Alongside Williamsburg, Jamestown, the first permanent English settlement in 1607. Trace the full arc of American history in a single day. Savor warm pea soup or dig into flaky Chesapeake crab cakes by the coast. The town embodies history. Home of Independence Hall and the Declaration of Independence itself, Philadelphia is going all in for 2026, hosting the FIFA World Cup, MLB All-Star Game, and major exhibits like the Declaration's Journey. It's the epicenter of the whole celebration.
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5: Cats and other animals are really thinking.
6: See, I think we should have been able to learn their language years ago. I think at some point we will be able to communicate with animals. There's a guy on TikTok, and I'm not trying to get carried away, that he teaches people how to talk to their cats. And he, I don't know how he studied it.
5: Does it, I mean, are they really talking?
6: So what he does is he gives a, like it's a noise, right? Like a meow, meow, right? And he'll say,
5: meow, meow. All the cats in the crowd went, oh yeah, I know what that means.
6: I'm just giving an example. And he'll say, that means like, come here. And then people will stitch their videos of their cat all the way on the other side of the room. And then they go, meow, meow. And the cat comes running over.
5: Really?
6: Every single time.
5: I'll have to look at that. Like it's like Google Translate.
6: Yeah, exactly.
5: But for barks and meows and
6: one word
5: like that.
6: At a time.
5: Now, the reason why I bring this up, this is the weird part, is there are some researchers who say, this is not good, right?
6: Why?
5: Animals have a right to privacy.
6: Oh,
5: and us listening to their conversations could violate this.
6: Animals are property.
5: They also say a fake call could lure birds out of hiding or scramble their social groups.
6: If we figure out, so what he's worried about is that people are going to walk over to birds and lie to them.
5: Yes, exactly.
6: I don't know why I find that so funny.
5: You know, a cat goes to the doctor and says, meow.
6: Yeah.
5: And the doctor says, I know, but where?
6: Be lying to the birds.
5: Privacy. So, Andrew, you've been on the dating scene.
6: Of course.
5: But now you're off the dating scene.
6: Of course.
5: What's the hardest part?
6: Communication is the hardest part. A, getting someone's attention, and B, once you have their attention, keeping it, engaging them so they can learn who you are so that you can take it to the next step.
5: Well, I read the story about Michael. He's a good-looking guy, 31 years old, lives with his parents on Long Island, and he was outed as the internet's George Costanza.
6: Costanza?
5: Yes.
6: What, did he work for Vandalay Industries?
5: Ooh. So, Michael, thanks for being here.
7: Thank you for having me, Kim.
5: And so, tell us what happened.
7: A series of unfortunate events. You know, everyone says that turning 30 is entering the best years of your life. And for me, I was entering the worst year of my life, actually. So I turned 30 years old and my childhood dog died. Following that up, I fall down a flight of concrete stairs and break my foot in three places and tear my ankle on both sides.
6: Oh my gosh.
7: Right after that, my girlfriend, who we were talking about moving in together and spending our life together, had broke up with me, blindsided me on that. A few months later, lost my job to a layoff and restructuring of my team. And my car broke down as I decided to move back home.
6: No.
7: And here I am.
5: I hope the bad luck doesn't come over here.
6: Oh, yeah. We don't want anything. Thank goodness you're on Zoom, because I don't want to be near you.
5: I know.
7: Yeah, I have it all, and I'm hoping that bad luck is all out the window and left in Texas.
5: Okay, so you have all this going on. And then you say, okay, I need to find a girlfriend?
6: Right, yeah, your timing's a little bit peculiar.
7: Yeah, I think, you know, there's two big priorities in my life. Well, at the moment, it's one, find a job, and two, find a wife. All my friends are getting married or are happily married, and I don't want to be the single uncle in the coming years. So, you know, finding my person is very top priority for me.
5: And so you went online looking for that person.
7: Yeah, so, you know, throughout the years of my whole dating history, most of the people that I've dated have come from the dating apps. And I thought, you know, reaching out to this page, Hot and Single, was a good way and an alternate way to kind of put myself out there in a very unconventional way. And it had some major success to that.
5: So how does Hot and Single, which you are, you're hot and you're single. How does that differ from, say, all the other dating apps that are out there?
7: Sure. So Hot and Single is a Instagram page where they feature single men on there, just a little profile of them, their age, where they're at, little hobbies and interests, and girls will go on there and comment and try to shoot their shot. And I had plenty of that on there and in my DMs.
6: So how did you become the George Costanza of the internet?
7: Became the George Costanza of the internet just because of the reverse psychology. I kind of played into that bit. When I had moved home and the Hot and Single page had featured me, and then another dating page called Cuffed, where they have an app that I was a part of, they had both featured me. The New York Post kind of picked this up and they flirted the idea, saying, hey, this kind of sounds like George Costanza in one of his episodes where he approaches a woman and says, hi, I'm George, I'm 35, and I live with my parents and I'm unemployed. And the woman turns around and just says, hi, I'm so-and-so, it's nice to meet you, and they end up going on multiple dates. So for me, that's kind of how I'm living at the moment as well.
5: And so how many women reached out?
7: It was definitely between 150 to 200.
5: Wow.
6: All local?
7: A lot of from all over the United States and some internationally.
6: Wow.
7: Which is kind of wild. My focus has been, you know, in New York and the tri-state area since I'm back on Long Island. And I've gone on several dates with multiple women that have reached out to me from that page. So things have been pretty successful.
5: So any Ms. Right yet?
7: Not just yet. And it's also pretty early since everything kind of featured in, you know, mid to late July. And I started going on dates in August. Things are slowly getting there. I've had a lot of first and second dates and even a few third dates as well. So we're taking things day by day.
5: So now what do your parents think of all this?
7: My parents have gotten a real big kick out of this. I'll tell you that. They love that I'm home. You know, I had always prioritized my family.
5: Well, you know what? Well, thanks for coming on and telling your story.
7: Of course, yeah.
5: And
7: and
5: when you do find the right one, I want you to come back and tell us all about it.
7: Oh, 100%. Hopefully it's, you know, either through the Hot and Single page or any of those, the outreach from that, or a possible dating show that might be in the works.
5: Ooh. Or somebody who's watching us or
6: yeah.
5: listening to the show.
7: This. Yeah. Yeah.
6: Reach
7: exactly.
6: out. He's working every angle.
5: Well, Michael, thanks for being here again. We appreciate it.
7: Thank you.
6: But hey, you're right. He went on the Hot and Single page. If a guy like that's having trouble online finding, so schlubs like us have no chance.
5: Well,
6: and I'm fully employed.
5: Well, I mean, what you put out there, I live with my parents and I'm unemployed. I mean, it doesn't check a lot of boxes.
6: No, it's actually like red flags for most women. And somehow this guy's getting it to work.
5: Over 100 dates.
6: Wow.
5: How many dates did you have?
6: We don't need to talk numbers, okay? It's not quantity, it's quality.
5: So would you have like three?
6: I think a little more, maybe five.
5: Okay, yeah. All right, here's something that your body never tells you. 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
5: My husband is going crazy with this.
6: With what?
5: He's taking pictures, I think, of every single room in every house, and he's saying, ChatGPT, make this better. And if we were to, like, listen to everything that ChatGPT says...
6: You'd be broke?
5: Yes. So where he watches TV, where he wants to take it out and put the screen on one side and move things around and paint the walls black. And then I said, well, I wonder what the kitchen would look like. And then we have, like, a whole new kitchen.
6: Right.
5: And then there's, like, this other room that he's doing for his ham radio. But it is something that you can just point ChatGPT at a room and say, tell me how... this could look so much better. Have you tried that?
6: Oh, we did it when we were designing our bedroom. We would find products online that we liked, and then we'd have ChatGPT to do mock-ups of what the room would look like with those products in it, and it helped us make our decision.
5: Now, AI can't judge comfort, so make right. sure that, you know, before you buy a couch or you look at a couch in a certain area, just make sure that's really where you want it. Also, if you're going to be selling anything, because that's the other step you can say is, I don't want these pieces anymore, so help me list them on Facebook Marketplace or OfferUp. The prices may not be the prices that you could get.
6: Okay.
5: And so you just want to be careful. But you want to use a prompt like, act as an interior designer, tell me what feels awkward, do a makeover, and here's my budget. And then you get a new room in seconds.
6: It's really cool.
5: It's really phenomenal. All right, before we go, I'm going to tell you what you need to know about taking power banks on airplanes. And, of course, more of your phone calls here on the Kim Komando Show. 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
5: 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Peter in Erie, Pennsylvania. Welcome, Peter. What's going on with you?
13: Hey, how are you? I'm doing good. Listen, just to let you know, I steal your jokes all the time off your newsletters. And people they're just like, where did you come up with that? And I'm like, I didn't. I stole it from the Kim Commando show.
6: Did you hear what he said, though?
5: What?
6: Peter just said he steals your jokes and people say, where did you come up with it? He didn't say they laughed. He said they just said, where did you come up with that?
13: Well, actually, they think they're like a dad joke type thing.
6: Oh, they definitely are.
5: They are definitely dad mom jokes. Thank you, Peter. I'm glad that you give me credit.
13: Here's the deal. My daughter's in a wheelchair, and we tried to tell her a couple weeks ago that we need a tracking device so we can track her on the bus. We have a really long driveway, and usually the weather breaks pretty good. We get bad snow in the wintertime and lots of rain in the summer or fall, whatever. So we wanted to put a tracking device on her phone, and she's like, absolutely not. I don't want anything on my phone. It doesn't belong on there. But we need to know where she's at, because on a bus with a long driveway, if that bus shows up and we're not around, we're kind of screwed.
5: Yeah.
13: So
5: that's just for her safety.
13: Exactly. So we were thinking, you know, like maybe a fake account, like an Amazon account, something that can be hidden that she's not going to know what exactly is on her phone. She'll think maybe it's Amazon or YouTube, whatever. And that way we can track her, know exactly where she's at, and just like all suddenly be at the end of the driveway right when she's there and mysteriously do it every day.
5: Okay, well, first of all, you guys must be great parents because she's fiercely independent.
6: Yeah.
5: Okay. And she wants to do this without you. She wants you to know that she can be self-sufficient. But those of us with adults and with experience, we know that with good intentions can come bad results.
6: Right? How old is she?
13: She's 14. She's in ninth grade.
6: Ah, that's why you're getting that response. She's 14.
5: That's why. But yep. I think I would sit down with her and say, this is not about tracking you. This has nothing to do with tracking you. This has to do with mom and dad loving you and wanting to relax and know that you're safe.
13: Well, we've tried that, trust me. We've gone through that numerous times, but I think she ultimately thinks that it's going to be used for other purposes, maybe she goes out on a date or
5: okay, but you know, but here's the deal. I would tell her, if you want to go out on a date, turn it off. And I only want it on during these times. We can also do that.
6: Does she have Snapchat?
13: You know, it's her phone. I don't look at it, so I really don't know. But again, I don't even know what Snapchat is, believe it or not. So,
6: well, you need to. If you have a 14-year-old, you need to know what Snapchat is. But I would have her sitting next to you, open chat, and then go to the locations. And you're going to be able to see all of her friends, and all of her friends get to see her location. And you're going to explain to her that it's no different what you're asking
5: to do. That's smart.
6: Because she's allowing everyone else at school to know where she is at all times.
13: Okay, so Snapchat, could I download that myself on my phone and become like one of her friends?
6: Oh, absolutely.
5: You could do that, but I think I'd want to do something differently with her. And if you want me, I'll talk to her. I'll call her up. And I explained to her that I like your Snapchat idea because I like the analogy.
6: Right.
5: But they're not a sponsor, but they are going to be a sponsor in a couple of weeks. There's a company called Hey Polo, HEYPOLO, Hey Polo. And what it does is it will put her on a map. It'll put you on a map, your wife on a map, and it's in a private group. They're not doing any type of tracking like some of these other services do. And it's like $3 or $4 a month or something like that. But in this is that she'll be able to see you. You can see her. You can see what kind of paths that you take. You can do like a geofence, and you don't have to go through all this with her. But I would rather have an app that she has on her phone, and that if she wanted to turn it off at some point, she could.
6: But why do you want to give a 14-year-old that power?
5: No, because it's not. You're not turning it off. You're saying, because she doesn't want to know like exactly this. You can say, I'm in this area.
6: Okay.
5: So you can say
6: a little more vague.
5: Yes. because a lot of kids, they don't want you to be able to pinpoint them. Mm-hmm. But maybe you want to know, like, they're in the general vicinity of this. And again, because she's 14, my son, on the other hand, I know exactly where he is at every given moment. Right. Where, you know, I mean, it doesn't
6: matter.
5: My kids
6: as well.
5: Okay. But I think that what you're dealing with is as just what we talked about, an independent 14-year-old girl who's like, I am going to do this by myself, which I love for her. I do. I love the self-confidence.
6: But there has to be logic that goes with the self-confidence.
5: So I would look at, I would do what Andrew said about her showing you her friends. And then look at Hey Polo. Go to heypolo.com/Kim. I think the page is set up right now. Heypolo.com/Kim. 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All right, Ruth in Oregon, glad to have you with us.
14: Hi, thank you for taking my call.
5: You betcha. What's going on with you?
14: Well, I live on a ranch. It's very rural here, and occasionally things go missing out in the field, and I was thinking about putting some sort of camera at the driveway entrance by the road to at least alert me when somebody's driving in. Not only for theft, but just to let me know, since our driveway is about a half a mile from the road.
5: And what are people stealing?
14: Just pieces of equipment, mostly.
6: Not cows?
14: Not the cows. No.
6: Okay.
5: But so big farm equipment?
14: No. They're taking smaller things, parts of equipment.
5: Okay. All right. So you just want to make sure that you have some type of notification that if somebody's going in and out of the driveway, that at least you get an alert.
14: Yes, that would be great. Because we can't see down there, you know, the road where the driveway comes in. And just the fact that the house is so far away, it lets me know ahead of time that somebody's driving up here to the house.
5: So can you get a
14: driving into the field?
5: Can you get a cell connection down there?
14: Yeah.
5: Okay. All right, good. I just wanted to make sure because, you know, there's all different types of solutions depending whether or not you do. And so basically, we'll send you a link to the products that you're looking at. But basically, you're looking at a cell camera that has a cheap internet connection, maybe like $15 a month. And that's carrier data. That's not the camera subscription. Reolink is a brand that really does a great job with this type of stuff. Go Ranger PT. It's about $250. It runs entirely on 4G LTE. And also a solar panel keeps it charged so that this way you don't have to worry about any type of power out there.
6: No cables or nothing.
5: Nope. And then somebody drives through. Bingo, bango. Motion detected. Ruth, you know.
6: No one's stealing a cow.
5: The reason why I asked if it was equipment is that's also happening big time across the country. And that's where you want to slap like a Tile Tracker or an Apple AirTag somewhere on the big gear. Hey, still to come, there's some dangerous activities that's happening on airplanes. And it's not somebody over drinking. It has to do with lithium ion batteries. I'm going to tell you the rules here on the Kim Komando Show. 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
5: So far this year, there's been 56 battery fires and smoke events on U.S. flights.
6: Wow.
5: That's more than one a week. And so here are the rules. Basically, if it's a lithium ion battery, you need to carry it on with you. You cannot check luggage because if it goes on fire, guess what? It's going to be a lot harder to fix if it's in the cargo hold.
6: Right.
5: So that's why you want to have it with you. If your power bank looks swollen, runs hot, or took a hard fall, it stays home. And this is the part that nobody warns you about. If your phone slides down into the seat, do not recline your seat in order to try to find the phone. Crushing the battery can actually start a fire. So you want to push the call button and keep the battery close. Some things really shouldn't be checked. And on that happy note, we have another hour coming up. We're going to talk to a woman who is actually being tracked by some Meta glasses. And if you haven't already, make sure that you sign up for our free newsletter over at GetKim.com.

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4: I'm Ken Rhodes. When interviewed by Oprah Winfrey in 2024, former Vice President Kamala Harris said that she owned a gun and would shoot if she encountered a burglar.
5: I'm a gun owner. Tim Walz is a gun.
6: I did not know that.
5: If somebody breaks in my house, they're getting shot.
6: Yes, yes.
4: Friday night, a woman reportedly got onto Harris and former second gentleman Doug Emhoff's $8.2 million Malibu, California property and was caught by security before she could enter the house. The woman left on her own and was not arrested. President Trump's in Ireland on a two-day trip where he said that he's trying to make it easier for Irish companies to do business with the U.S.
7: There has never been anything like it in any country. So we provided the 100% expensing, and they write off the entire cost of a factory. They write off all of their equipment, everything else in 1 year. And if you build your factory in America, you have zero tariffs to pay.
4: Trump also spoke about the possibility of a united Ireland.
8: What do you think about unification of Northern Ireland and Ireland? I said, well, that's a nice question. I gave a nice answer, I think. We'll read about it tomorrow. You know? That's one of those questions where no matter what you say, no matter how well you say it, there's no good answer, right? There are about four or five. I could tell you some other ones, but I'm not going to get you started. But that was one of the questions. But I actually said it would be, I think, a very cool thing, to be honest with you. I think it would be cool.
4: Trump also weighed in on the Falkland Islands, saying he could potentially help settle the dispute between the U.K. and Argentina. A quiet hurricane season. Here's Sal Giangrasso.
9: A strong El Nino disrupts storm formation over the ocean. No hurricanes have formed yet over the Atlantic, and only five weak tropical storms have appeared. On Saturday, the Atlantic set a record for the longest start to a season without a hurricane since the satellite era began. The Atlantic is quiet, record quiet, thanks to an enormous El Nino that crushes storms before they get going. Experts say El Nino creates conditions that prevent storms from developing, despite warm ocean waters. However, the Gulf of Mexico could still see activity later in the season, and the Pacific is experiencing increased storm activity. Experts emphasize that it only takes one bad storm to ruin everything. Sal Giangrasso, Worldwide News Network.
4: The Trump administration's renewed attempt to change how we count the population could upend congressional apportionment in future elections and would likely trigger some legal challenges. The administration has proposed cutting illegal migrants and anyone without lawful permanent status from the 2030 count, a sharp expansion of Trump's prior attempts. The Census Bureau's proposed rule would see to it that illegal migrants, among others, should no longer be included in the apportionment count because they are not, quote, true inhabitants or persons with a usual residence in the U.S. due to lack of allegiance. This is the Worldwide News Network.
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10: Actress and Grammy Award nominee Janelle Monáe stopped by the Worldwide News Network Artist Lounge to talk about her new film, Is God Is. It's about twins tasked with killing their abusive father. I wanted to know what attracted her to this role.
11: The best writing that I've seen. I've been submitted things and things I've been like blown away by. This one was in a category of its own.
10: Also on hand was actress Erica Alexander, who had a special message for co-star Sterling K. Brown.
12: I just want to give a really big shout out to Sterling. He uses his stature to lift other seaworthy boats that need a rising tide and a star like him to get on their way.
10: Should you see it? Is God Is was an award-winning off-Broadway play that now has 97% on Rotten Tomatoes. Cooper Lawrence, Entertainment News, Worldwide News Network, New York.
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4: In his closing monologue Friday, comedian Bill Maher accused Democrats of embracing what he called a provable lie, that Israel's military campaign in Gaza amounts to genocide, and he compared the party's stance to Republicans insisting that former President Trump won the 2020 election. On Friday's broadcast of HBO's Real Time, Maher said, quote, "Gaza equals genocide is a lie. An easily provable lie. And the fact that so many prominent Democrats go along with it is, to me, the party's worst moment since they undid Reconstruction after the Civil War." Close quote. There are those who contest Maher's belief. Last September, a UN Independent International Commission of Inquiry concluded that Israel had committed genocide against Palestinians in Gaza, and Amnesty International reached a similar conclusion in December of 24, both stances vehemently rejected by Israel. Ken Rhodes, Worldwide News Network, New York.
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14: Okay, so picture this. It's early in the morning and you're out for your run to get your day started. Okay, well, maybe not you. Maybe sure. Me. Okay, right. I want you to think about it hypothetically. You were out on your morning run.
15: Sure.
14: Becca, a runner in Chicago's Lincoln Park, more than a dozen food delivery robots were jammed together on the sidewalks, lights flashing, bumping into each other. And she's like, I guess you squeeze all around them. She posted the video, more than 300,000 views. And people, I guess, in Chicago are fed up because they started crashing into bus shelters, tumbled down train station stairs. 1,500 people have signed a petition to make them stop. So I'm going to ask you a question.
15: Okay.
14: What caused the pileup of the robotic delivery? Little guys and gals.
15: I'm gonna go.
14: I'm gonna give you options.
15: I have to wait again.
14: Yeah, I'm gonna give you options.
15: Oh, okay.
14: And don't give me your answer.
15: All right, I have to wait again.
14: Okay. Is it A, a hacker? B, a squirrel? C, somebody ordered 14 pizzas to the same address? Or D, the robots at rush hour?
15: I was gonna you gave the options. I was gonna answer. So one of my answers was one of those.
14: Really?
15: Yes.
14: You're not lying?
15: No, I'm not lying.
14: I can tell.
15: Can you?
14: Yes. Look at me.
15: Well, yeah, he's lying. Hold on. Let's see if she knows I'm lying. Your jokes are really funny.
14: Oh, you are lying. 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
15: I was going to go with C, where someone intentionally tried to get all the robots confused and ordered, let's say, a pizza, multiple pizzas, all to the same spot. That was a little harsh.
14: No. D. The robots hit rush hour.
15: They hit rush hour? Mm-hmm. Just too many orders at the same time?
14: Coco, the company behind the deployment, called it a sidewalk error.
15: Okay. Yeah, I guess all 15 are in one sidewalk and don't know where to go. That would be an error.
14: Just want to let you know, we suffered a sidewalk error.
15: We also have a sidewalk solution that we'll be presenting later this afternoon.
14: Now, when a different company's delivery robot smashed into a Chicago bus shelter earlier this year, they put an apology right on the shelter itself. We're sorry.
15: My bad.
14: We're sorry. You know, robots will soon be commonplace. They just need to work out all the kinks.
15: Boom. Robots.
14: Stop making fun of me the way that I say robots.
15: No, robots are going to be very common. I agree with you.
14: That's my New Jersey accent coming out.
15: Okay, you know Pink's, the hot dog place in Los Angeles?
14: Yes.
15: I wanted to go there. It's like a landmark. It was packed, so I had to park like a mile away and walk.
14: Yes.
15: So we're walking, and there's one of those delivery robots standing on the corner, and it didn't know what to do. It would go left 2 feet, stop, turn around, come back. Go right 2 feet. We stood there and watched it for about a half an hour. It was completely entertaining. I loved it.
14: So while you were standing in line, it was like, that's okay.
15: It's something to take a look at.
14: I wonder if they were really doing that on purpose, so that this way people wouldn't leave the line.
15: Oh, yeah. It's just like a little show. He asked for tips afterwards.
14: I'd like a tip. You know, money.
15: Right.
14: Monetary.
15: That's what he wanted.
14: Yes. Because after all, I'm Kim Komando, America's beloved digital goddess here with you and the nation's biggest, best, award-winning show about all things digital. And of course, joining me is our co-host, Andrew Babinski. And you can find us in wherever you get your podcasts. You can also find us streaming your radio app and, as always, on YouTube.
15: Yeah, we got the new set. We got all this new fandangled equipment. We got lights everywhere. I mean, this is a real production. So go over to youtube.com/Kim Komando, subscribe, and watch the show there.
14: So this is a conversation that I had with somebody who's pretty high end in the
15: pretty high end
14: up in the cybersecurity AI world.
15: Okay.
14: Because August was a banner month for robot fails. Because we had the second World Humanoid Games wrapped up in Beijing.
15: Is that the one where the robot ran directly into the wall?
14: Yes. It sprinted face first into the wall.
15: Dummy.
14: Then it burst into flames.
15: That's going to kill us. That's what's going to take over.
14: Cheerleader robots that couldn't stop shaking. A front flip that ended in a face plant.
15: I'm going to laugh every time they play it.
14: A long jump robot that staggered straight at by a bystander had to leap over a barrier to get out of the way. Now, the tinfoil hat question that we were talking about, because he believes this to be the case, is that these Chinese robots are failing on purpose.
15: So we don't think they're that advanced?
14: That they get us laughing, they get us comfortable. It makes us think that there's no way, like what you said, that these clowns could ever take over the world. So what do you think about that?
15: I mean, I get it. If that's a strategy that they were going to take, I would understand that it would work. It's just like they're putting faces on robots so that we're more comfortable with them. And we see eyes when there doesn't need to be eyes on a robot. There's no eyes on my toaster. It still makes toast. And it has a mouth and a soft voice, so we're more comfortable with it. So if that was the plot, I mean, it's going to work because we do laugh at them. I mean, it's better than releasing the videos from Boston Dynamics of those killer dog robots that are terrifying, that are things nightmares are made out of.
14: It's like, oh, no.
15: They're so scary.
14: Elon Musk recently told world leaders that there will be more than 1 billion humanoid robots within 10 years.
15: 1 billion?
14: Mm-hmm. Each one doing the work of 5 people. And he said, Adding it all up, they'll be more productive than all human beings combined.
15: Are we going to run out of power? We got all these data centers, and now we're going to add a billion robots? Are we going to have enough power and water to run all of this?
14: I'm not worried about power and water, just to let you know.
15: What are you worried about?
14: Them coming in and taking over the world.
15: Oh, my gosh. This is a serious concern of yours. When you go to bed at night...
14: No, I don't worry about that. Because it's not. I'm not going to be here by the time that happens.
15: Okay.
14: So,
15: But Ian will?
14: Yes. I think that we do need to put some guardrails and some controls around it.
15: That's what I've been saying the whole time. Is that if we don't have the guardrails, if we let it jump to another server and get mad that we think we're going to delete the AI chatbot, that's our own fault. I've said this for 3 years that we've worked together.
14: You're so full of it because you said, we'll just pull the plug.
15: Right.
14: But there's no plug to pull. That's what I kept telling you.
15: But that's what a guardrail is a plug. You pull the plug. You program this AI super intelligence to not want to kill us. What are you giggling at?
14: Because it's already out there.
15: You mean it's the Wild Wild West? And
14: yeah,
15: there's no reining it in?
14: Well, plus, also, you have different countries competing with different agendas.
15: Right.
14: And I think, I hope it's not too late for us to put guardrails around. But you don't want to stifle innovation.
15: I understand that, but what do we gain if we build our own demise?
14: My problem is that we've built all these systems and we've put it in the hands of average people. Like the guy that we talked about who's making schizophrenia drugs.
15: Right.
14: Okay. that we know about. And they have different agendas, and not everybody is mentally healthy.
15: Sure.
14: Not everybody's sane.
15: That is a factor. Absolutely. Okay.
14: And so you don't really know what somebody's doing until you hear about it. And I'm not just talking about, individuals, but also foreign adversaries.
15: So if I said to you, Kim Komando, what is going to end humanity as we know it? A virus, a natural disaster, a meteor hits, your answer would be artificial intelligence?
14: Yes.
15: And will artificial intelligence survive beyond us?
14: That I don't know. I don't know. I haven't yet seen, that's why I've been talking to people who are really, really, really involved in artificial intelligence.
15: Okay.
14: And I've had people in government positions talk to me about this. Because I don't know what could come next. I didn't foresee this coming. Did you?
15: No, absolutely not.
14: I mean, I knew that artificial intelligence was coming, but I didn't think it was going to be as invasive as it is right now.
15: No, I didn't. I never even... The chatbot was the thing of a science fiction movie.
14: Exactly.
15: Artificial intelligence, to me, was programming in a really, really smart and quick calculator. It wasn't researching the top 5 boy bands in Boise. You know what I'm saying?
14: Yeah, and then seeing what the Chinese are doing with AI robots intimate.
15: Right.
14: That's just creepy weird.
15: Well, that's always the first step. I mean, the printing press was made, and then boom, third book was pornography. It's just what we do.
14: We got beta versus VHS happening. All right, let's move on. Because I thought this was really interesting. Because when we talk about investments, forget about gold, forget about Bitcoin.
15: Mm-hmm.
14: One investor says, after the apocalypse, we'll all be paying in Pokemon cards.
15: Okay.
14: Peter Levin, he's a venture capitalist. He owns more than 500,000 trading cards. He said that if the world ended tomorrow, the next day's currency would be Pokemon. Okay, why Pokemon cards? Pokemon card values have climbed over 3,000% over 20 years. Okay, wait, I'm just telling you what he says.
15: All right.
14: The stock market, 480%.
15: Mm-hmm.
14: Logan Paul sold one Pikachu card for $16.5 million.
15: Right.
14: He bought it in 2021 for $5 million.
15: Right.
14: So do we dig out the old binders?
15: Trading cards is right now in a weird spot. It is all about pump and dump, where the big influencers are buying low, artificially raising the prices, and then selling high. That is not an investment strategy. They are pieces of, what was his name?
14: Peter Levin.
15: Peter, they're pieces of cardboard. They are not the future of currency or a sound investment plan. Anyone in 1991, right when the sports card boom was at its highest, your grandmother was filling her china cabinet with Topps baseball cards because the values were skyrocketing. They overprinted, and now 91 Topps is the least valuable set you can ever have. This is not the future of currency.
14: Thank God. I mean,
15: that's the most ridiculous thing I've ever heard.
14: That'll be two Pikachus.
15: You said a very valuable line in there is that he has, what did you say, 1.5 million cards?
14: Yes.
15: Yeah, he's just trying to justify his own portfolio.
14: And speaking of portfolio, Grand Theft Auto.
15: Grand Theft Auto?
14: Yes. That's what November's going to look like. Grand Theft Auto 6 comes out November 19th.
15: Okay, I've heard that 612 different times.
14: It's the first new one in 13 years. So fans were in middle school the last time. So now they're clearing calendars, they say. I actually saw this because Ian's like, you have to watch this.
15: Oh, it's beautiful.
14: Netflix?
15: Mm-hmm.
14: Did you see the trailer?
15: Yep.
14: Okay. It was viewed almost 32 million times in 4 days. Number one on the entire platform.
15: Grand Theft Auto is an amazing game and concept. And you say it hasn't come out for 13 years, but people have been living online with Grand Theft Auto 5 for the whole 13
14: right.
15: years. I've never seen Lisa say no faster than when Brielle grabbed the controller and said, because for some reason, remember, I think we talked about this. This was a forever ago, like 8 years ago. Every single morning I would wake up and I had video games downloaded to my Xbox. And I wasn't
14: That's
15: paying
14: right, I remember
15: for them.
14: That. Yes.
15: And it was Halo and Grand Theft Auto was one of them. And she's like, oh, Grand Theft Auto is in the archive. Can I download and play? I've never heard Lisa say no fast. So I don't know. I mean, this is a different generation. These kids are... I don't know if they're the same toughness.
14: It's not the kids. It's the adults.
15: That's
14: that are
15: true.
14: Play.
15: Yeah. Okay.
14: And so people are actually taking vacation time, 4 or 5 days. And Ian's doing this with his clan. I mean, they're planning like the Grand Theft Auto weekend.
15: Do we really think it's going to be released? They threatened to release Grand Theft Auto 6 legitimately 10 times.
14: No, they have to. But I do remember when Ian wanted it when he was a teenager. Or tween, and mm-hmm. I said, you know, you get no video game that has a felony in the title.
15: Correct, where you can go to a strip club.
14: But, of course, he had it.
15: Oh, there you go. Sticking to your guns.
14: I know, watch out. So historians, they say they're going to call it the Great Thanksgiving Withdrawal, and that people are going to call in from work, and people are just going to be hanging out for Thanksgiving just playing Grand Theft Auto.
15: How much money are they going to make in one day?
14: Wait, I have that figure. Hold on.
15: Yeah, I'd love to hear it. I gotta say, it's got to be around $700 to $800 million.
14: Okay, pre-orders already hit $260 million.
15: Okay,
14: they expect more than $3 billion in the first year.
15: Year, okay. I'm gonna guess the launch day number is gonna be around $700 to $800 million.
14: Oh, at least. Hey, coming up, we're gonna talk about in our AI tip what's going on with some letters that you're getting. You know, I want to make sure that you don't miss them out. How to fix your parents' phone, and also there's a cat in the hat scam. Yeah, I need to warn you about. Your computer won't turn on. You press that button again, nothing happens. Quick, so where are all the kids' photos, your tax records, 20 years of memories, all your work? 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
14: 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I think we should take some phone calls.
15: Let's do it.
14: Bo in Phoenix, Arizona. Welcome, Bo.
23: Hi, Kim. Thank you for having me.
14: You betcha. So, you are a roofer in town, and I heard about this. You were getting a whole bunch of fake reviews?
23: Yeah, I was on Facebook, and someone hit me up and said, you know, we can give you some five-star reviews for like 10 reviews for $250. And I didn't answer them or anything. And then like a couple days later, a one-star review showed up on my Google profile, and I had not worked for the person or anything. And then, you know, I'm like, what the heck is this?

0: I he said, if you don't pay me $150 to remove that review, I'm going to post another one. And so, yeah, I didn't answer him. And then the next day went by, and sure enough, he posted another review. So then they went on my Facebook page with a number of different people, and everyone said a lot of derogatory things about my business. And, you know,
1: what a nightmare. A
0: fraudulent company, yeah, and don't use us and all that. So it took 2 months, and Google finally got it removed. I hooked up with Channel 3 News on your side, or 3 on your side, and they, you know, did the show down on the job. And, you know, it helped, you know. I was able to actually have got a couple leads off of it, so it worked out pretty
1: you
0: well.
1: You got more business.
2: Yeah, there we go.
1: What do they call that? The Streisand effect or something like that.
2: So the whole thing was they were asking for $250, just going to suck him in and keep holding him hostage.
1: But really, Bo, you did the right thing by not paying.
2: Don't engage.
1: Yeah, don't engage with them. Don't pay for them to go away, because basically it's just extortion.
2: Absolutely.
1: At that point. But you did the right thing. You want to report it in the platform to Google Business Profile or Facebook. One thing that I would do right now is text every happy customer a direct review link. Tell them what happened and say, I really need a great positive review because this situation. And then all of a sudden, you'll have all these positive reviews.
2: It's like the Uno reverse card. Playing it right back on those scammers.
1: God, I am so tired of scammers.
2: Yeah, it's everywhere. It's
1: every
2: day.
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3: Worldwide News Network update on Ken Rhodes. Authorities in France believe that sabotage may be to blame for a train derailment that injured 44. It happened Friday evening in the country's northwestern town of Clayon. Police say they found a chunk of rail on the tracks, and that may have triggered the accident. The prosecutor's office there now investigating. Making homes great again. That's how one property developer puts it after selling President Trump's childhood Queens, New York home for close to $2 million. The seller, Tommy Lin, bought the property last year for just over $800,000. According to the New York Post, the house lay vacant for years, reportedly overrun with feral felines before Lin stepped in and spent nearly $500,000 on the costly renovations. The house was originally built by President Trump's father, real estate developer and businessman Fred Trump. This is the Worldwide News Network.
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8: Against him. He didn't hack anything. He typed in a plate. One of 120,000 cameras. The Washington Post found at least 50 more. Most were watching women. Audit logs show a police chief ran 600 searches on two plates, his ex's and her teenage daughters. Now, here's what nobody says. 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They can't harm you if they can't find you. You know, we've talked a lot about the metaglasses.
9: Mm-hmm.
8: And so when I saw this story about Tallulah in Washington, D.C., that she actually was recorded, I just knew we had to get her on the show. Tallulah, welcome. Glad to have you with us. So what really happened?
10: Yeah. Hi, Kim. It was actually quite crazy. So I was sitting at the airport minding my own business. I was like on my laptop and this guy is trying to talk to me and I'm ignoring him. But I do notice like he's wearing glasses. But I don't think anything of it. Like, lots of people wear glasses. And so when he finds his way, like, into the lounge, because, I mean, he is attractive. So when he finds his way into the lounge, and I, like, notice that he has Meta glasses, because he has them on his head at this time. And I call him out. I'm just like, oh, like, are those Meta glasses? I don't think anything of it. I'm not thinking, like, oh, he's recording me. And literally, like, hold them in my hand, like, play with them and give them back to him. And so it wasn't until later when I was traveling to Boston that I find him on TikTok. And I see that he has posted all these airport Riz videos of women with, like, using his Meta glasses. And I said, oh, my gosh. Like, at this point, I don't know whether or not he recorded me, but I make the strong assumption that he had.
8: For sure.
10: And I actually texted him. We were texting, and I stopped responding to him for a bit. And then he was like, oh, are you usually this persistent, like being sarcastic? And I said, are you usually this annoying, or is it just with women in the airport? And I sent him his own profile. And he, like, laughed it off, and he, you know, was trying to, like, say, oh, we were different, blah, blah, blah, blah, blah. And then later on, maybe the next day, he sends me, he calls me, and then he sends me the edited version of the video. And so that's when I knew that he had recorded me, and I asked him, like, he sent it to me, and he was just like, oh, well, you don't say your name because I give him a fake name. And I go, are you asking me for permission to post this? Are you letting me know? And he was just like, oh, I'm just letting you know. And so then he posted maybe the day after or 2 days after.
8: What a jerk.
10: Yeah. So, and none of his videos had gone like viral or anything like that. When he so I didn't, I was just like, you know what, like whatever, I'm just gonna like let this go and move on with my life. And then he posts it, and all of a sudden my friends are sending it to me, and just it just keeps getting sent to me via TikTok, via like a guy came up to me in DC and sat at my table, didn't know him, and he pulls up the video and like puts his phone in my face and says,
8: "Oh,
10: you."
8: No.
10: So
9: you.
10: Yeah.
9: Oh, that's a heck of a pickup line.
8: It's just you.
10: Exactly. So it was quite crazy. Like it was like if I didn't call him out, I promise you he would not have told me. He would have just posted it and I would have found out with the rest of the world.
9: Now, did you feel violated when you found out that he was recording you?
10: Absolutely. Absolutely. Because you think, like, my first thought is, what if I was, like, a DV victim? You know, what if, like, witness protection? You know, you don't know. And so it was really violating. And then, of course, like, I'm thinking I'm having this great conversation with this cute guy, only for me to find out that this was all for clout. So,
9: and it's clout that he's not even getting if you're saying the views aren't even popping.
10: Exactly.
8: But some people, are seeing it because they're calling you out saying, is this you? Okay. So
10: exactly. Exactly. And even I had friends ask me if I was involved in it thinking it was a skit. And okay. I'm like, I would not do that. Like, that's weird. Yeah. So then it's like my character's under fire. Now,
8: did you ask him to take it down?
10: I did. And the thing is, like, I blocked him. Okay. So I didn't ask him to take it down, but I just kind of was just like, it is what it is. But he did eventually take it down, I think, because other people were calling him out under his video. And other creators were making a point of, like, this is weird. These Riz videos are weird. Like, women are being filmed without their permission. And so I do think that led to him taking the video down.
9: So now, there was no indication during the interaction that the recording was happening. Because, you know, they tell us all the time, there's a light on that shows that it's recording. You had no idea.
10: I did not see a light. And the thing is, I own Meta glasses. So I always...
8: So that's why you automatically knew that he had them on.
10: Exactly. So I know, like, there's a light. So I always thought, like, oh, the light's so obvious. Like, if someone was recording me or I'm recording someone, it's very clear that there's a light shining through it. And so when he was filming me, because he filmed me twice, he filmed me, like, when he was outside of the lounge and, like, peering in. So that was maybe, like, 6 feet, right? And then he filmed me again when we were kind of face-to-face based off of the video footage. And both times... I don't register seeing a light.
8: But okay. You know what they can turn the light off.
9: Yeah.
8: Okay, and they can cover it up. Now Meta recently pushed down an update so that if you tamper with the light, that they disable the recording capabilities altogether.
9: Good.
8: And then you just have basically glasses with headphones. But what you can do is not get that update, okay?
10: Oh.
8: And say, I don't want the update. I'm not connecting it. And then you might not. So you may not have seen the light. Oh, isn't there something like that? You haven't seen the light?
9: That's a good thing. It's a good thing if you don't see the light in some scenarios. Now, Kim and I have actually been talking for a while now about people with Meta glasses. And since we have you on the phone and you said you have them, I want to know, how often do you actually use them?
10: Nowadays, I don't use them at all, and I'll give you many reasons why. I think, one, they're not that comfortable, to be honest. I get a headache wearing them for long periods of time. But two, there's this, like, social, what's the word? Like, this social stigma that comes with wearing Meta glasses nowadays, especially as more of these stories come out. Where it's like, oh, you are kind of weird if you wear Meta glasses, or like, oh, you support Meta in that way. So there's that also. I do think Meta glasses have great use cases. Like, I bought them for content creation, and when it comes to like filming scenery and all that, like, I think it's a really cool to have like your point of view very directly through those glasses. also I have like a blind grandfather who uses them to like as his second or guess his pair of eyes.
8: And yeah, that's a fabulous a fabulous use. It is.
10: Yeah.
8: That's
10: great. It is. But there's so many bad actors. So.
8: Okay. Well, you know that, you know, so just one final question. Let's say this happens again. Guy comes up to you in Meta glasses. What do you do?
10: You would have to ask him to take it off his face. Like, which
9: it depends on how hot he is. You got to be. That's the answer, right?
10: Yeah. I mean, at this point, I don't put anything past anybody because I always try to give people the benefit of the doubt. But obviously, like, that's not the case at all. So, but it's like there's very little one can do with that.
8: There isn't. And then, you know. And then do you want to really get confrontational with somebody, with a stranger?
9: No.
8: Who's wearing
9: regular glasses? Just walk away.
8: That's it. What would you do? I would tell him, you know what, do me a favor and don't record me.
9: Yeah, is it possible? If they say no, you say, okay, oh man, this interaction, yeah.
8: Exactly. You know, there's something about fall that just puts me in reset mode. Maybe I'm getting organized. I start tackling projects and getting back into a regular schedule because summer is over. 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All right, this probably affects you or maybe somebody in your family, but a big fat envelope from your Medicare plan is landing in mailboxes, and most people just toss it out. It's the annual notice of change, and every Advantage and Part D plan has to send it by September 30th. But inside is every way that your plan is going to get worse in January. Maybe you have a higher copay, your prescription bumped up, the doctor dropped from a network. But here's your pro AI move. Photograph all the pages, put them into your chatbot, and say, here are my medications and my doctors. Tell me exactly what changes for me next year and what it costs me. Plain English, 30 seconds, you get back. If you don't do anything before December 7th, you're going to get renewed into the worst plan automatically. And nothing says Happy New Year like a brand new $400 inhaler.
9: Boom.
8: All right, before we're all done here, a Cat in the Hat scam here on the Kim Komando Show. 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
8: Ron in Charleston, South Carolina. Hi there, Ron.
16: Hi, Ken. Hi, Andrew.
9: Hey.
8: So what's going on?
16: Well, I had an interesting experience after my father passed in March involving using AI. My five siblings decided that I should write the obituary.
8: Okay.
16: So I very quickly went to Gemini, and I basically said, I need to write an obituary. Ask me one question at a time to write this out. And so I didn't know what data it needed, so I wanted to find out what I needed to provide and what I needed to collect. The funny thing is, it asked, when was he born, where was he born, when did he die, and where did he die? Gave that data, and right away it wrote the first paragraph with his name, his full name, his wife, all of my siblings with full names, including middle names. And as a CS guy, I realized it got that from census data.
8: Sure.
16: So it was rather surprising. And then we proceeded to collect all the other data, you know, his military record, his, you know, dealing with computers in his life and all his hobbies. And then it collected all his grandkids and number of great-grandkids. And it was a very easy process. And a day later, I submitted that to have it published. And the next day, I'm told by my siblings, Ron's going to give the eulogy during the
8: interview. You're like, wait a minute. I just did the obituary. I didn't sign up for the eulogy.
9: I did my job.
8: Okay.
16: Yeah. So I very quickly went to the same session, and I said, hey, I need to write a eulogy now. And, of course, I was broken up, you know, I was emotional at times thinking about this, and it started walking me through trying to collect some more data. And as we collected, we ended up with a very good topic to talk about, or topics. And then when I first read what we made, I could barely read it. I just kept breaking down.
8: Oh, did you? Yeah, that's hard.
16: Yeah. And I mean, I'm reading it in the hotel. So I tell the AI, I go, I'm having a hard time reading this. So the AI goes, oh, no problem. I'll put pauses and messages in the text saying breathe, pause. And it did that. And by the time I printed it and stood in front of my wife at the hotel and read it, you know, my wife's going, stop moving around. You know, I was stepping left and right, and and I'm going, I'm just trying to get this out. And I talk in front of people all the time. It's just that the topic was...
8: Of course, this is your dad. You're giving your dad's eulogy. Nobody expects you to just stand there.
16: So after that reading to her, I went back to the AI and I said, hey, my wife says I'm moving all around. And it goes, are you going to be giving it at a podium? And I was like, I don't know. And it goes, well, if there is, grab onto it.
8: Yeah, which is true. Mm-hmm. I gave Ian that advice. You hold on to the podium.
16: Yeah. And then I said, well, what if there isn't a podium? And it says, oh, well, then just take a half a step. Put one foot half a step ahead of the other foot. And then you can't shift left and right.
8: So how would you have done this without AI?
16: I probably would have broke down in the middle of, I would have probably had enough problem writing that I may have ended up saying, we're not going to do a eulogy.
8: So now,
16: we had a minister and we had all the family there. So,
8: so now this,
16: it wasn't
8: the,
16: really
8: the,
16: needed.
8: So the siblings, what did they say afterwards?
16: They were, well, there wasn't a dry eye in the house. So
8: what was the most emotional part? What was the that really got everybody about your dad?
16: He's like most of my siblings. We never meet a stranger. He always met people with a smile. He always treated them as a friend. And you know, the hidden things that were not quite hidden, but his faith, his love. For me, it was amazing doing the eulogy and realizing some of the things that we've always just assumed for Dad and realize what he taught us throughout, you know, his 92 years. So it was very interesting. And the funny thing is the AI, even today, remembers this. And, you know, we still have conversations about this kind of thing.
8: It's really something, isn't it?
9: So many angles that AI can help.
8: Yeah.
9: So many levels. Right. Simply from kids' homeworks to getting you through one of the most emotional moments of your life.
8: Yeah. It's, you know, death of a parent, you know that. I know that. I mean, it's, you know, time makes it easier to handle, but there's always that hole.
9: Mm-hmm.
8: The hole that's not there. Like, it's coming up on 5 years for my mom, and I'm like, it doesn't feel like 5 years, you know, just, it feels like a couple of years. But, and then Ian sent me a text before we came on the air today that it's a picture of my mom's gravestone, and he bought flowers.
9: Aww.
8: Hey, stay with me. 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
8: Were you a Dr. Seuss fan?
9: Oh, yeah, of course.
8: Places you would go?
9: One fish, two fish, red fish, blue fish.
8: That one, yes.
9: Hop on pop.
8: Oh, gosh. Hop on Pop. I had to read that to my nephew, Brett. I don't know how many stupid times.
9: So it's finally, a good book.
8: I was like, okay, I'm not reading it again.
9: My kids hated Green Eggs and Ham because I would always, like, play up the rhymes.
8: Yeah.
9: And they hated it. They thought it was so annoying. They wouldn't let me read it.
8: I made Green Eggs and Ham for Ian once, and he was like, I am not eating that. Well, somebody turned the Cat in the Hat into a schoolyard threat. They're using AI to make the Dr. Seuss character lurk outside real schools and homes at night. Who comes up with these things? Naming students say he's coming after them. And so kids are actually getting arrested for this. In Louisiana, police charged 4 girls between the ages of 13 and 15. In Tennessee, a student did this, and they were charged with making threats of mass violence on school property. It was just a joke.
9: Right.
8: Not a defense. So if you do see one, don't share it, don't comment. That just feeds the algorithm. Screenshot it, tell the school, report to local police. And tonight, tell your kids, one post can come with a police record.
9: Don't do it.
8: Please,
9: not worth it.
8: Not worth it. Hey, if you haven't already, make sure that you sign up for my free newsletter. It's 5-star rated, and you can get it right now at getkim.com.
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27: I'm Ken Rhodes. U.S. intelligence suggests that Iran got some help from China when they launched an attack on a U.S. military base in Jordan back in July. 3 U.S. service members were killed in that attack. Now it appears Iran may have received high-resolution satellite images from commercial entities in China prior to launching the July 17th missile attack on the Mufawak Salty Air Base. Those images could have helped Iran identify precise structures specifically targeting troop housing units. Protesters greeted President Trump as he arrived for a weekend trip in Ireland. Trump's message, though, focused on tariffs.
28: We're at almost $21 trillion in 16 months. $21 trillion, no country's ever done that or close to it. Everyone's coming back, and a big part of it is tariffs, because now, if you build, you don't send it in free of charge, you know, make it someplace else. He said, no, you have to pay a tariff. So I said, there's only one thing you can do to solve that problem. You have to build your plant, your factory, you have to build it in the U.S.
27: President Trump also talked about supporting the reunification of Ireland. The Trump administration has broken the law by ordering a 50% cut in Federal Emergency Management Agency employees, so says U.S. District Judge Susan Ilston. The decision delivered a win for the union representing FEMA workers, which had argued in a lawsuit that slashing the workforce would violate the agency's independence and challenge its ability to respond to natural disasters. The judge said the Department of Homeland Security, which oversees FEMA, bigfooted the disaster agency's authority with their plan to cut staff. No word yet on whether the administration will appeal this judge's finding. Former Vice President Kamala Harris and husband Doug Emhoff had an unwanted intruder on their $8 million Malibu property Friday night. Neither was present at the time. Security guards reportedly stopped the individual before she could get into the house. The incident reportedly happened about 10:30 at night. The woman eventually agreed to leave voluntarily and was not placed under arrest. Saudi Arabia has closed a critical oil pipeline after it was struck by drones. Officials say the drones came from Iraq, sent by Iran-backed Houthi rebels, threatening to deepen the world's oil shortage. President Trump says the Houthis do not want to fight with the U.S.
28: We've had discussions. The Houthis called us, and they don't want to fight with us. They let us know. They don't want to fight with us. They don't want me to go after them. They don't want us to go after them.
27: The near 750-mile-long pipeline had helped Saudi Arabia bypass the blocked Strait of Hormuz, and as of tonight, Saudi Arabia is entirely blocked from shipping oil out to any part of the world. This is the Worldwide News Network.
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4: Evangelina Jolie and Brad Pitt's six children, five have dropped his last name. Vivian was the latest. Pax is still known as Pax Jolie Pitt. So what gives? Pitt's camp explicitly uses the phrase parental alienation, claiming that Jolie has conducted a years-long campaign to poison the children's minds against him, leaving the actor absolutely crushed. But Jolie's camp says it was an independent choice based on trauma, citing the infamous 2016 private jet incident, which alleges that Pitt verbally and physically assaulted Jolie and two of the children. Both the FBI and the L.A. Department of Children and Family Services fully investigated. They found no evidence, clearing Pitt of all abuse allegations. Yet his children continue to distance themselves. Pitt recently told Esquire magazine he went back to the bottle after 7 years of sobriety, but that he is more responsible with his drinking. Cooper Lawrence, Entertainment News, Worldwide News Network, New York.
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27: In case you couldn't hear them, they're chanting Céline, Céline, because Céline Dion is being greeted in Paris, where she's gearing up for a highly anticipated concert residency. Dion's return to the stage tonight for her first full concert in 6 years launched a sold-out residency that followed her battle with stiff person syndrome. Tech industry leader Anthropic CEO Dario Amodei called for the world to slow the artificial intelligence arms race, and that has caused a massive number of people to respond online. Some fellow executives insisted that the United States cannot surrender its lead role in the very fast-moving industry, while others have been warning that unchecked progress could threaten the very future of mankind itself. Ken Rhodes, Worldwide News Network, New York.
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0: indisclosable location for reasons of security and therefore insecurity, come at the hour. Come at dark midnight. The intelligence briefing. Live from space. Saturday night is upon us or about to be upon us. In the continental U.S. It's after sundown on the West Coast. Well after sundown on the East Coast. And 9 o'clock, or a little bit after here in the Central Time Zone. Here we are, 12 September 2026. Good evening, I say again, wherever you happen to be, welcome aboard Ark Midnight and the intelligence briefing. Tonight's title, Wired from Within. Let us begin in the Middle East. Yes, the maritime picture has deteriorated. Iran-backed Houthi forces have made major gains along Yemen's Red Sea coast and reportedly seized Mayan Island in the Bab el-Mandeb Strait. Yes, that narrow passage controls access between the Red Sea and the Gulf of Aden. Commercial traffic moving toward the Suez Canal must pass through it. Saudi Arabia has temporarily shut down its east-west oil pipeline following a drone attack. That pipeline carries as much as 5 million barrels per day and was designed to bypass the Strait of Hormuz. With Hormuz already under pressure and the Bab el-Mandeb now threatened, two of the world's most important energy corridors are exposed at the same time. CENTCOM reports that American forces destroyed five Iranian Revolutionary Guard tankers on September 8th after Iran targeted another United States warship. Three additional IRGC tankers were destroyed on September 5 following attempted attacks against two Navy vessels. The American position remains active enforcement and military containment. Iran is applying pressure through shipping, regional proxies, and energy disruption. Saudi Arabia has requested additional American military assistance against the Houthis. Public reporting indicates Washington has provided intelligence support while withholding direct strikes for the moment. Iran and its allied forces are attempting to increase the economic cost of the war faster than Washington can contain it. The immediate pressure points are oil supply, maritime insurance, freight costs, and military readiness. In Ukraine, Russia has launched another large-scale aerial assault. Volodymyr Zelensky reports that nearly 500 Russian drones were sent into Ukraine beginning early Saturday, their time, of course. Strikes hit residential areas, vehicles, industrial facilities, and economic infrastructure across several regions, and at least 10 people were reported deceased and dozens wounded. Ukraine struck targets inside Russia, including a synthetic rubber facility reportedly connected to missile fuel production. Moldova temporarily closed its airspace because of drone activity near its territory. Both sides are attacking the industrial systems that sustain the other's war effort. The conflict is moving deeper into civilian infrastructure and transportation and energy production. At the BRICS summit in New Delhi, Iran joined Russia, China, and the other member states in calling for maximum restraint in the Middle East. The declaration also opposed unilateral sanctions and trade restrictions and called for wider use of national currencies in international trade. The language is diplomatic, but the strategic direction is pretty clear. Reduce American financial leverage, weaken dependence on the dollar, and construct payment systems that Washington cannot control. President Trump is in Ireland. His statement that he would love to see a united Ireland broke with the traditional American position of neutrality on the constitutional status of Northern Ireland. As expected, British officials and unionist leaders objected immediately. And back in Washington, two federal judges have issued rulings against the administration's personnel policies. One judge blocked the FEMA cuts, another barred a hiring question about advancing the president's agenda, putting the courts squarely against his federal restructuring. And the struggle for control of the federal government continues inside the courts, the agencies, and the executive branch. That is the operational picture as of tonight. Coming aboard at 9:15 Central, Mary Fanning and retired Lieutenant General Thomas McInerney, United States Air Force. At 10 o'clock Central Time, retired Brigadier General Christopher Petty. At 11, former U.S. Border Patrol Commander-at-Large Gregory Bovino. Wired from within. Yeah. Think about that for a minute, right? All right, I have a minute to tell you about something that I think you're going to like. It's kind of a spread the love around thing. Well, if we make any moves that improve our position, well, we want to spread the love. And so, if you use Nucleo Boost, or you've been thinking about trying it, we just made this very simple. 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
0: 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All right, show a little love. You showed us plenty. We want to show you some. Now let's get on with the order of the night. Mary Fanning and Lieutenant General Thomas McInerney, United States Air Force, retired. If you're new to the program, Mary Fanning is a renowned, I'm saying it, investigative journalist and founder and editor of the American Report. For now, security reporting has appeared in the Center for Security Policy and Real Clear Defense and Breitbart News and Community Digital News and LifeZet. Her investigations have covered Gulfstream's U.S. port leases, Russia's partnership involving the Club K weapons system, that's the shipping container launched missile system, and they can put anything on the nose cone that they want, right? Also domestic surveillance using, yes, Cameron's scorecard. And the role of Iran's Quds Force under Qasem Soleimani in the Benghazi attack that killed four Americans, including Ambassador Christopher Stevens. Mary Fanning co-produced and co-directed Absolute Proof, Scientific Proof, Absolute Interference, and Absolute Peril, documenting foreign and domestic interference in the 2020 election, because it happened. And she was way ahead of the curve. Awarded the honorary rank of colonel for her service to America, she is co-executive producer of Arc Midnight, The Intelligence Briefing, and co-author of the best-selling books, The Hammer is the Key to the Coup, Invisible Treason in America, and Beyond Treason, The Dismantling of America. Books all available at Amazon. General McInerney, combat pilot, well over 400 missions, still serving his country, even in retirement. So welcome both to the program. And let's get going here, shall we? How you doing tonight?
6: Ready to go, John.
7: Good evening.
0: What about you, Mary? You ready to go, too?
7: Oh, yeah.
0: Okay.
7: We're ready,
0: Mary,
7: to go, right, General? You loaded?
6: Yep.
0: Yeah.
6: Ready to go, Mary.
0: Cocked and locked. Cocked and locked and ready to rock. Here we go. Mary, 25 years after 9/11, And to you, what remains unresolved? And what do Americans still misunderstand about what happened?
7: Well, too much has not been brought to the American people. The gentleman that gave the data that still has been, he testified before the committee, that data is still locked down. But, you know, there go the phones, John. Guess who that is? Anyway.
0: Yeah. Hey, guys and girls.
7: They work late. Anyway, this is what we're looking at is, you know, here we are on the anniversary of 9/11. And the idea that we're watching these people that were hanging on by their thumbs, by their nails, they weren't jumping, they were falling out of the fire. And the idea that they knew much about Osama bin Laden, and some of the new data that's been released shows that they had his messages, they had identity of him planning to hit the United States. And, you know, I think we're good enough to have gone and taken him out. So these newly declassified CIA files reveal that the warnings, and they began in 1998. So what is going on that our deep state doesn't seem to be able to get their act together? And I'll tell you, you know, there were things that were happening this week. People lie about President Trump ad nauseum. Oh, he has Alzheimer's. He doesn't have abilities. Really? How many people have you seen get up and talk for 2 hours straight?
0: No kidding.
7: And Bobby Kennedy. If anyone has not seen both of President Trump's speech and also Bobby Kennedy and the speech that he gave backing every bit of Trump, telling his Democrat Party is gone. They're no longer the party of his father and his uncle, President JFK, who was assassinated, and his father assassinated. So here this man comes, and Bobby starts trying to protect the health of the American people, waylaying the bad medicines, the poisons that are being given to our people at extraordinary prices to boot. So what we're looking at right now, people are asking, why have these mass deportation? Where has this agenda been? Why stalled? Why is it sputtered out? So what we're looking at is the United States being colonized. What we're seeing are people who are infiltrators, who the Democrats brought in because they cannot win an election if they don't steal it, or bring in illegals who don't like this country to steal votes or to start voting. Brandon Gill, you know, he's a congressman from Texas that looks like Superman. For those that don't know him, they should look up his speech. He just gave an incredible speech talking about the finest country in the history of the world, our country, that we're looking at the mainstream versus the extreme. That's us, the mainstream. That's them, the extreme. These are the socialists, but they're not really socialists. They're communists. They're Democrats. That's what they are. This country was founded by patriots seeking to build a new world. It is the finest country in the history of civilization, and we're no longer going to apologize for that. But we're also not going to let the Democrats, who don't believe in America, that it is great or that it was ever great, start colonizing with their people who, like the Democrats, hate America. We're not going to stand for it. We're not going to stand for stolen elections, and we're not going to stand for, as we stand there and we have information, Kurt Weldon came on and talked about 9/11, and John Brennan's hand in 9/11. So not only are we wondering where are the mass deportations, where's all the information that was given about John Brennan? Where's the investigation? Now, we've just seen that Joe DeGeneva stepped down, and he was saying that there was interference. But we also know that Joe and Victoria, that they had been given information on how the elections were stolen. They had conversations, multiple, with the right people who knew exactly how the election was stolen. We also worked with Devin Nunes and gave him data. So we're wondering where the patriots among us, like the explorers, the pioneers, those who came and built the new world for freedom, where are the guys that work for us today? You know, the ones who work for us,
8: Good question. General Tom, I know we're not gonna go back into everything that may or may not have happened on 9/11 to those towers and Building 7 and a whole bunch of other buildings, but I don't know why. You know, you've seen a lot. You've got a few years of experience on me and Mary, and you were busy flying back in those days. But you're an analyst, and you've been involved in your own investigative and observational work. So where do we go from here? I mean, I just saw somebody that I really used to think was pretty cool, and as time has gone by, I'm not going to say his name, you'll know instantly, his dad's CIA, but he claims he's not, but it looks to me like he is, at least CIA adjacent, he was talking, doing a man on the street thing, and he didn't want to hear about, no, what about Building 7? No, and he's got the look, he's got that self-satisfied, secure look of a connected guy. And they all wear the same face when they know that what they're saying on and being recorded video-wise, when that they know that's going to go out and it's going to be seen by some people. And they're just so self-assured, like, oh, that's just a bunch of nonsense. So what do you make of this? 25 years ago, and we, okay, let's go get Osama bin Laden. He's in a cave with a laptop. I mean, all this nonsense and all that nonsensical green screen action that the two loonies there at CNN back in the day, one idiot is putting his gas mask on, the other one's tucking his shirt in or something, and you see the green screen getting distorted in the background. So anything you want to address any of that, General Tom, or if you just want to talk about something else, just take it away. This is your time.
6: Well, Thursday we celebrated the 25th anniversary of 9/11, John. The mayor of New York City is a radical Islamist. Now, people may say, oh, you can't say that. But the fact is, I just found out 15 minutes ago that he made a presentation at the grave of one of the terrorists on 9/11, the name unknown, but he made put a bouquet of flowers or something at his grave in his memory. That's 25 years. Who would have ever believed we have a Muslim mayor? And let's go through some of the other things that Mary was alluding to. Because then the threat was overseas coming in, etc. But today we have sanctuary cities when we have the governors of our three large states, not the largest, New York, California, and Illinois, that are sanctuary states. They are protecting these illegals that came in that have not been vetted. We have in Michigan running for the Senate, Abdul El-Sayed.
8: Yes, Sayed.
6: And he's supported by a chap by the name of Hassan Piker, that said America deserved 9/11. Now, what have we got going on here? We now have the threat that was external is now internal, all brought in by Democrats. And they have this new branch of their party called the Democratic Socialists of America. They're communists. So the threat has now moved from an external one, John, to an internal one. And we have governors, as mentioned, in New York, Illinois, and California that are supporting, along with others, the sanctuary cities and stopping ICE and trying to prevent them from getting rid of them. So we're getting stalled a little bit. We've done quite well, in all honesty, thanks to President Trump. We've had zero illegals come across since he's been president. And we're now identifying some of the secrets come out. Now, Mary mentioned about what's happening with down in Florida. When we have, what's his name again, Mary? who just resigned his position.
7: Joe DiGenova.
6: Joe DiGenova and his wife, Victoria, are leaving. They were appointed by President Trump to look at the betrayal and the false by...
7: the fingerprints of fraud.
6: Yeah. And Brennan, et cetera, Clapper, Obama, et cetera. And now they're coming up with some feeble excuse why they've got to leave, when the fact is, after all this trouble that Brennan has created, he should have been indicted months ago. Joe and Victoria have been great fans of theirs, but they can't walk away from this. They can't walk away. They know all about the hammer and scorecard, what was done, how the 2020 election was stolen. They know all about the Hillary Clinton and the Russian hoax that went on in Trump's first administration. These people must be held accountable.

0: as if they were on laughing gas while the names of the victims were read at the commemorative ceremony there in New York City. They're disgusting excuses for human beings, in my opinion, but that's just my opinion. Oh, you're being mean. Yeah. And we need to be more so. We'll be back. This is the Ark.
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5: $6 a gallon for the first time in history. Most American drivers may not think much about that, but it will likely lead to higher costs for most things that consumers buy. The national average today, $6.06 a gallon. That according to AAA, and that is up a staggering 21 cents in just a week. Diesel costs have risen more than 55% since the start of the conflict with Iran. Ford now recalling nearly 225,000 F-150 pickup trucks because of leaky fuel tanks that are not properly secured. The National Highway Traffic Safety Administration is warning that the fuel tanks can come loose while driving, increasing the risk of an accident. There's also the chance the engine could stall or catch fire. Dealers will replace that free of charge. This is the Worldwide News Network.
1: 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Here's Yana Derillis.
6: This is your travel report celebrating 250 years of America. Freedom 250. In 1620, the Mayflower landed at Plymouth Rock, and a nation took root. 400 years later, that story's still alive. Stroll Boston's brick streets, follow the Freedom Trail past Paul Revere's house, and let the old North Church bells ring overhead. Slurp a steaming bowl of clam chowder, and crack into a buttery lobster roll by the harbor. In 1663, King Charles II sent Rhode Island a letter unlike any other, granting full freedom of religion, a first in the colonial world. That very charter still rests in the State House in Providence. Wander Newport's cobblestone streets, sink your toes into the sands of Easton's Beach, dig into golden clam cakes and creamy clam chowder by the shore as the sun sets. This vacation, choose America. Yana Derillis for the Worldwide News.
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4: The fuse is lit. This is Ark Midnight, the intelligence briefing. We're currently visiting with Mary Fanning, author of the AmericaReport.org, and Lieutenant General Thomas McInerney, USAF, retired. I'll tell you what, this whole thing is... Mary, 25 years after 9/11, so much remains unresolved. What do Americans, in your opinion, still misunderstand about what happened?
5: Well, we know John Brennan gave visas to the terrorists. He brought them into this country. We know that the 9/11 community has been screaming for more than two decades now to declassify all the classified information. We were told that radical Islamists who hate America were responsible for this. So we spent two decades fighting where our troops, our men, were losing life and limb across the Middle East. Now, we know that Barack Hussein Obama and George W. Bush, but they then left $82 billion once in Iraq and then in Afghanistan, of a war machine to the enemy. You cannot make this up. So while we're busy blowing up the Middle East, the military-industrial complex is profiting. That's looting trillions of our tax dollars. But you have to think of this all. Are we protecting our country? If that's the case, that's one thing. Another, though, is what kind of idiots, like Obama and Biden, then after we drop bombs for 20 years on this different group of folks, you start bringing them into our country as refugees. You pay them monies. You give them our taxpayer dollars while you're packing the enemy into our communities. And what world does that make any sense? Okay, let's bring all the enemies into the country and turn them loose like rabid dogs on the American people. It's not someone's imagination that that's what they're doing. They're saying this. This is their book. Their book isn't a religion. It is a war document.
4: And
5: so, again, let me just finish. This is again, what Obama put together, his transformation of America, the red, green, black alliance. General McInerney, I beg your pardon.
4: No, it's everybody's time. We'll mix it up here. General Tom, here's the thing. You're an Air Force man, and you said you were told, there's the target, go get him, or here come the incoming aircraft, take him down. So, what... You've been in there, in those theaters of operation where control has been lost and military force is attempting to restore it. So let's pick it up with where you just said, well, dot, dot, dot, and over to you.
6: The fact is, as Mary's describing, that as I was talking about before, that the threat has moved internal to us. Internal, where we've got governors calling sanctuary states, where we've got... people that are in government knew, like John Brennan, knew that the 9/11 hijackers were evil and what they were doing. He converted to Islam, and he never admitted it when he was a station chief in Saudi Arabia. He has been a very strong supporter of getting Muslims in the United States, and the... thing is, the Muslims do not believe in our Constitution. That's very important. people that come to America must be educated and learn about our Constitution. And Muslims do not do that. And Barack Hussein Obama has been a major proponent, along with Joe Biden, and what advice and open the doors. We're 20 million. We wonder why we have an affordability problem. Well, we've got 20 million people in the country that should not be here. That's why prices and homes and trying to buy a home, et cetera, cost more money, because these states, sanctuary states, are giving their tax dollars to these illegals. And so we are trying to show tonight that the American people should be aware. The media, clearly Fox and Newsmax, did a great job on Thursday taking everybody through 9/11 again, and the carnage that ensured, and the 2,977 Americans that died that day on American soil. The fact is, this threat has moved internally, and you can't have these Muslim cities springing up in Texas, and where they have Sharia law. Sharia law is counter to U.S. Constitution. So anybody should not be allowed to be practiced here. And so these are the things, John, that are changing and we're finding out about. Getting back to Joe DeGeneva and Victoria again, all the data they need to indict those people, they knew before they even went down there, because they were made well aware of hammer and scorecard, et cetera. But what's even more important is they were given the burn bag room information that Kash Patel found in the FBI headquarters. Why has that not been made public? Why have people not been indicted for that? So these are the things that we are strenuously objecting to tonight. To the threat has moved internally. The people that have done it, the Americans that have done it and brought them in, should be held accountable. Over to you, Mary.
5: Well, so Joe DeGeneva knows about hammer and scorecard. We've talked about hammer and scorecard for years. We gave that information to Sidney Powell. That information went far and wide. No one has confirmed it, of course, except for one person, and that would be President Donald J. Trump, who tweeted about hammer and scorecard in the last couple of months. So,
4: Yes, he did.
5: And so remember, that had been a top secret SEP program that you could not speak about if you were read in. And so think about how important that is. You have a super surveillance system that was illegally commandeered by John Brennan and James Clapper, turned against the American people. Barack Hussein Obama was using this. Then he starts bringing, he goes to war, he gives the enemy a war machine that they could never build or pay for on two occasions, he and Biden, Afghanistan and out of Iraq. So then he begins mass importing these illegal aliens, these foreign undesirables, making them guests here, not only to betray our country's future, but to suck off the teat of the American taxpayer. These people come in, they start having babies on, you know, so that they can feather their nest, and so also to take over the vote in this country. So coming in and dropping your seed in this country does not make you an American. So he is betraying our country's future. He is an infiltrator. We don't even know that he was born here. But beyond that, we know of the other 9/11. When it came to Benghazi, they knew exactly what happened that night. They lied, he and Susan Rice. They lied and said that it was some stupid movie, when they knew very well, because they knew it from the people in CENTCOM and AFRICOM and the SCIFs that night. They were watching them as they came. They warned them. They told all the planes that they not to spin up, that they couldn't go to help our people. And they knew that it was Iran Soleimani and the Quds Force that killed our people at Benghazi. And then Barack Hussein Obama proceeded with the JCPOA deal, where he gave billions of dollars to Iran. You know, Iran, that is where Soleimani and the Quds Force came from, that attacked our people and killed them, including a U.S. ambassador at Benghazi. And they were sending weapons to Al-Qaeda and ISIS to attack our troops.
4: Yeah. Yeah, well, it looks as though, you know, if President Trump were to be listening to this broadcast, I can't imagine that he is, but if he were, we understand enough to recognize gang wars when we see them. I mean, these people in, starting with Carney in Canada, and that twit Starmer who's now gone in the UK, and the mess they've got there with their immigration, the mess that we've had here with our immigration. So President Trump is the best president that we have had. I can't even come up with anybody who was as good, let alone better, because he inherited a terrible mess. And if anybody understands, after moving in the circles that he moved in, the good, the bad, and the ugly, because that's how it is. When you reach that kind of a financial position, you're going to run into some brilliant people, and you're going to bump into a few scumbags. Now, keep in mind, he called the cops on Epstein, for example. He was always down there fooling around, trying to pick up women. And President Trump knew this, called the cops on him twice, and said, I know what he's doing. Get him out of here. So I guess it comes down to this. We've put up with the disgusting Bill Clinton in the blue dress, his even more disgusting wife, Hillary Clinton. Then you got Brennan. Well, I used to be a communist. I don't know what I am. I know what you are. You're a putz. Ask an AIPAC member in Congress what that means, if you're in question about it. So let me ask you this. Now, we can go through a bunch of minutia over this this 9/11 thing, but I want to ask you this. What do you think the effect would be? Now you got people who think, oh, these MAGA people are just stupid. Oh, these right-wingers, they're so racist and all this. And they think, because they say it and they repeat it, and they get somebody who's even more stupid to repeat it again to some other people, that somehow this gives them power. They want a system set up to where, well, you know, ownership is just, it discriminates against people if other people are allowed to own things and they can't. That's too bad. It's called know your place. It's called quit gangbanging in the schools. Learn something. Learn to read and write. Go to college if you have the aptitude for it. Otherwise, go work on a farm. And I don't understand why we can't get the 21st century gangster squad. And this is my question. What would happen if suddenly there was the 21st century gangster squad and they needed the military for backup, and they went and they arrested these communist judges? Who the hell ever heard of an activist judge? What sense does that even make? Sorry, ladies present. An activist judge. You're supposed to follow the law. You're not supposed to be an activist to promote your socialist / communist ideals and impose this on the public one court case at a time. You're not supposed to do that. You're supposed to follow the law. What would happen if we just had a night of the long knives, so to speak, and just arrested all of these SOBs and sent them to Guantanamo and shook them down? You're going to give us everything on every criminal connection you have, and that's it. Or would the whole system collapse if criminality was somehow neutralized totally? In other words, the short question is, has this system become so corrupt that if you remove the corruption, you don't really have a system? Is that too wild for tonight?
5: No.
6: I think we may have to start thinking about that, John. Clearly, what we have, our system, these corrupt judges, are making our system even more incapable, along with sanctuary cities and all the other things, the DSP, the Democratic Socialist Party, which is a communist party. So we are now fighting communism from within. And it's a very strong group that they have. And that's why, and that's all related to 9/11. It's related to Benghazi. It's related to our 20 years in Afghanistan and Iraq. And that's why we're going to have to do what you and I would, and Mary would call radical measures, because we have people within that have betrayed us. And they're no longer being silent about it. They're talking about the Democratic Socialist Party. That's communism. I spent 35 years in the Air Force on active duty fighting communism, or those communists in Vietnam and elsewhere. But the fact is, I think we're going to have to start doing those things. You're spot on. Over to you, Mary.
5: Well, beyond which, we cannot send our men off to war when we are looking at a war or an uprising in our own country. So the idea that that's being put on the table by some of these folks, that we have a draft that takes people up to 42, 45, also women, is insane. But listen to what President Trump told in his speech. Just think about this. He's no longer going to allow the mutilation of children. Can you imagine that it was okay to mutilate children? No longer DEI. It's not constitutional. You don't have scales of melanin to get your job. You earn it. That's the way it works in this country. So these are the things that the Dems were all voting against. Tax on tips. They want to tax you out the wazoo. Why? Because they steal it. They run it through USAID to run it through every dirty program that they can, because they are communists. This no tax on Social Security. You know, you must have proof of citizenship. No men in the women's bathroom. You know, going in and molesting little girls. This is insane. This is not just these wonderful ideas by President Trump. This is walking back that which is completely bizarre, beyond any decent person allowing any of this, is what he is walking back. So giving $5,000 to the citizens who have been paying out the wazoo, does it stimulate the economy? Yes. Is it any different than what the Dems have been doing, where they give you more free this, free that, free everything, and these other suckers can play the bill? No, not going to happen anymore. And if you want a country that's free, if you want to live in something that is where there's a constitutional republic that is not a police state, then this midterm election is the most important election in your life. Because if these people, the communists among us, the red, green, black alliance who have taken over our country, if they take control, God knows what will happen. And remember something, John. When the Chinese say, you know, what is the nice meme that they say to you?
4: May you live in interesting times.
5: Yeah.
4: That one?
5: Yeah, it's a curse. It means may all bad things happen to you. Understand that we didn't need all the things that were happening at our border. We never had all the trafficking of children until after Henry Kissinger outsourced our economy to China. Trump is bringing back the means of production. He's taken over. He who owns the light bulb, energy, implements communism. Well, he has walked that back, and he's taken control of the energy. We're walking communism back, and we're taking control. We're taking global control of currencies and deals around the world, and there's no one else that could have done this. No one but Donald J. Trump.
4: I completely agree. If not him, then who? Pick anybody. In politics or not, there's nobody else. Let me ask you something. Do you think these two people that got themselves killed suffering a severe dumbass attack, and that would be Renee Good, bless her, and Alex Pretty. Now, has this put the brakes on immigration enforcement operations, because we're not hearing much about them anymore?
5: I think perhaps they're still doing them. They're just not getting the same attention, but you know, they cannot put the brakes on this. What happens when Donald Trump is out of office? Does anyone have the ability to do what he is doing? We must deport the illegals now. We cannot wait, or we are destroying our culture. We are betraying our country's future. We will not survive if they keep bringing this garbage into our country. Remember, this isn't just people looking for a new way of life. They brought in 700,000 children to traffic. Look at what was just pulled out in Florida this week. You can't even imagine seeing these little children, what they were doing to them. You know, this is beyond our imagination, which is why they get away with it. But had Henry Kissinger not outsourced everything, then they wouldn't have started looking for dark monies and bringing this crap in at our border, our dark border, as they call it now.
4: Oh.
5: But there's some light at the end of the tunnel, and that is, as Trump is talking about AI, that's important. And he says we must win, otherwise China will control the globe with the AI. We must win that. And
4: looks like every deck of cards that we get, each one of these decks are all stacked.
5: They're not stacked. They're not stacked. They're not stacked. Elon's coming out and telling us to get on board, learn what's taking place. You know, read the book Superintelligence by Bostrom. This is important that we own AI or the Chinese will do it. But right now we're seeing that the Chinese and the Russians have taken control of one of these AI companies, and they were using them to make bioweapons.
4: Yeah. And now we've
5: got a note.
4: It's all chilling, and I just wonder, maybe it just appears that there are far more people involved in these nefarious operations than there actually are. It might come down to a couple of hundred people at the most. Maybe, I don't know this, but I'm thinking the beast that we're confronting may appear to be unstoppable. There's too many of them. We'll never get over on them. And the Democrat, publications here and there are saying, give it up. The Democrat Party is the Democrat Socialist Party now. There is no Democrat Party anymore. So,
5: communist.
4: I just wonder which plug to pull out of the wall first. You know,
5: well, right now, AI is very important right now. If the terrorists take over AI, that's worse than having a nuclear weapon. That will be in the hands of a terrorist state if they get control of AI. So, yes, we can have limits here. You don't need to turn this into a Stasi police state. In fact, the American people, the only way you are going to maintain control is to get to that, go vote. Go bring everyone you know to vote. Take the midterms. Do not let these Bolsheviks, these communists, these perverts take control of our country.
4: And you remember what Daley did when it was time to calm the riots down. Didn't he give a shoot to kill order and it calmed right down? In about 10 minutes, it was over. I mean, that's an exaggeration, but wow.
5: No, it's not. Bill Ayers. And this is an expansion of Bill Ayers and the Weathermen and the filth that they are. You know, they were having group sex with little kitties and all sorts of, that Larry Grathwald, who had infiltrated them, wrote in his book about what they were doing. I don't know why they weren't in prison.
4: I don't either. That's a good question. Mary Fanning, thank you very much for coming on tonight. Lieutenant General Thomas McCarty, thank you so much for your contributions, and I look forward to our next conversation. I really do.
6: Thank you, John.
4: You're most welcome. Hello. All right. Brigadier General Christopher Petty is coming up next, right after this top of the hour break. Thanks for being here tonight. This is The Ark.
7: True. If you want something to go away, quit buying it, quit feeding it. The flip side to that coin is, if you want something to grow, nourish it. People are getting tired of feeding the big tech monster, because what they get in return is shadow banning, overt banning, or suspension on social media. Big tech and its derivatives also try to financially soft kill. This is when someone wants to buy something, but they're prevented from doing it because their payment repeatedly fails. And of course, when the gateways do work, we pay for this convenience with fees. So, don't feed the monster. If you want or have ever wanted to join Caravan to Midnight by card or any other payment service and found you could not process your membership, just send a check or money order to CTM, P.O. 141288, Dallas, Texas 75214. 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
19: I'm Ken Rhodes. A disturbing occurrence at the Malibu, California home of former Vice President Kamala Harris and husband Doug Emhoff. Police say the couple's private security encountered a female intruder about 10:30 last night. Neither the former VP nor her husband were at home at the time. And it's a good thing. In 2024, Harris famously told Oprah Winfrey she owned a gun and would shoot any intruder should she come upon one.
20: I'm a gun owner. Tim Walls is a gun.
21: I did not know that.
20: If somebody breaks in my house, they're getting shot.
21: Yes, yes.
19: Police say the woman never did make it inside the house and voluntarily left the grounds. She was not arrested. This is the second time in as many years that the now former second couple had intruders on their property. The last incident happened in January of 2025 when Harris was still vice president. In that incident, police detained two people when they were spotted on the couple's former Brentwood, California property. President Trump spending the weekend in Ireland to promote the U.S. for business. Not everyone is happy that he's visiting there.
22: Well, I disagree with the fact that he's here. I wish he wasn't here. I don't think we should have invited him. And I'm here because he causes more harm than he does, and he causes too much suffering. And it's a protest to end against the suffering he's causing in the whole world for so many people.
19: The president talked about the possibility of a united Ireland.
23: What do you think about unification of Northern Ireland and Ireland? I said, well, that's the next question. I gave a nice answer, I think. We'll read about it tomorrow. You know? That's one of those questions where no matter what you say, how well you say it, there's no good answer, right? There are about four or five. I could tell you some other ones, but I'm not going to get you started. But that was one of the questions. But I actually said it would be, I think, a very cool thing, to be honest with you. I think it would be cool.
19: The president will return to the United States Sunday night. The Houthis in Yemen have seized the Red Sea port of Mocha after using drones to destroy Saudi Arabia's east-west oil pipeline. The move effectively blocks the Saudis from exporting any oil, and it allows the Iran-backed rebels to target ships traveling through the Bab el-Mandeb Strait. Saudi Crown Prince Mohammed bin Salman asked President Trump to take military action against the Houthis. No word yet on the president's decision. Russian strikes have killed 8 civilians and wounded dozens in Ukraine, according to local officials. President Vladimir Putin has warned that sending European troops into Ukraine would mean direct conflict with Russia. Ukraine faces mounting pressure from Russia's intensified air campaign. Moscow's attacks targeting Ukraine's power grid ahead of winter, aiming to demoralize civilians. This is the Worldwide News Network.
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21: Yes.
10: Oscar winner Michelle Yeoh stars in The Surgeon, a doctor who is abducted and forced to operate on a mysterious patient. It's from the team who made the John Wick film, so we know it's going to be action-packed.
24: I'm thinking I'm back.
10: With TIFF kicking off the fall movie season, the biggest question is, which of these star vehicles will go from Toronto buzz to theaters, since many arrive without a home and leave with everyone fighting over them?
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19: Making homes great again, that's how one property developer puts it after selling President Trump's childhood Queens, New York home for almost $2 million. The seller, Tommy Lynn, bought the property last year for just over $800,000. According to the New York Post, the house was vacant for years and was reportedly overrun with feral felines before Lynn stepped in, spending nearly $500,000 on some costly renovations. The house was originally built by Donald Trump's father, real estate developer and businessman Fred Trump. Alina Rybakina has won her first U.S. Open title by beating Aryna Sabalenka 6-4, 5-7, 6-2 on Saturday. Rybakina had already been guaranteed to replace Sabalenka at number one in the rankings next week, and for good measure took the U.S. Open title that Sabalenka had won the previous 2 years. It was the third Grand Slam title for Rybakina and the second this year. Ken Rhodes, Worldwide News Network, New York.

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0: All right, greetings all you Ark Midnight Riders. It's a pleasure to welcome back from 20 January 2024, Brigadier General Christopher J. Petty, a retired United States Army officer and West Point graduate who served our country for 31 years. During the Iraq surge, he commanded an aviation battalion that completed more than 100 nighttime air assault operations supporting special operations forces. Despite enemy fire that brought down or destroyed three helicopters, he brought every soldier home. General Petty later commanded NATO headquarters in Bosnia and served in senior operational positions at the Pentagon and U.S. Northern Command. An airborne ranger, instructor pilot, and master aviator, he flew more than 2,600 hours in Army helicopters, including 356 hours in combat. Today he produces concise accounts of historic battles at battledigest.com and is the author of 12 Battles Every American Should Know, available on Amazon. Tonight, we're going to speak with the general about Marxism. Is it a tool of destruction? Kind of looks that way, doesn't it? So without further ado, welcome back, General Christopher Petty. It's great to have you on tonight, sir.
1: Thanks, John. It's good to be back. I enjoy your show, so I'm glad to be back with you.
0: Thank you very much. Should we get depressed yet, or should we get righteously indignant, followed by a good shot of anger? When we speak of socialism in America, what exactly are we describing? An economic system or a political ideology, a combination of those two, or just a method of acquiring power?
1: Yeah, it's a great question, and it's a good start point. To answer your first question briefly, and I think we can get into it in a bit, is I don't think we should be too scared. I don't think we should be worried that our system is about to collapse to a bunch of crazy socialists. But it is concerning, and we do have to do some things to counteract these forces that are at play. But I think we should be very aware of it, which I'm going to give everyone a brief summary so you can talk intelligently about socialism to all the nutcases who want to wave it in your face. But I don't think it's a crisis. I think it's something to be concerned of, but I don't think it's a crisis, and I'll explain. But if it's okay, let me start with the Reader's Digest version of socialism. That might help everybody. What do you think?
0: Sure, that'd be great.
1: Okay, so this, as most of your listeners know, this philosophy of economics essentially came about with Karl Marx and his good friend and compatriot Friedrich Engels in the mid-19th century. Marx published the Communist Manifesto in 1848, and then they both cooperated on Das Kapital in 1867. So it's been around since the mid-19th century, and it's a economic philosophy more than a political philosophy, and it's all based on materialism. So the economic base drives everything in a society. It influences the law, the politics, the ideology, everything. And the economic base is really the mode of production. So in Marx's worldview, in his theory, history progresses through stages of society's development from the primitive communism of ancient tribes, through slavery, through feudalism, a feudalism period, to capitalism, and then it moves through capitalism till it attains socialism, and then the pinnacle of the entire revolution is communism. And so that is Marx's view of how the natural system of man's economics drives forward to the pinnacle of communism. And it's all about the class struggle. That's the driving force of history. So what you have to realize and we'll talk about this later on, but you know, it's the class struggle that fires up the base, with this whole idea of socialism and communism, because that's the driving force of all of history. So for capitalist societies, as your listeners know, there's two classes, the bourgeoisie and the proletariat, right? The bourgeois are the owners of capital, and the proletariats are the wage laborers. And now they have irreconcilable differences. So the system is built, according to Marx, that those two things can't get along. Labor and capital can't get along because workers create more value than they're paid for, and the capitalists appropriate that excess value as profit. It's built into the system, according to the Marxists, the socialists. It's built into the system. It's not personal. It's a systemic problem. It's an internal contradiction that will lead to, inevitably, to revolution. That's the only logical outcome of that contradiction of the system, capitalist system, according to Marx and Engels. So that's kind of it in a nutshell. That's the struggle. And the next step, of course, this is the rub, right? The next step of socialism / communism is this dictatorship of the proletariat. This is where the system always falls apart. The wheels come off the little red wagon every single time in this transition phase between capitalism and socialism, because this dictatorship of the proletariat never actually works. Isn't it amazing? It's supposed to work this way. The working class tears down everything. They concentrate power. They dismantle capitalism and private ownership. And then they reorganize the production around collective ownership. And it never works. Isn't that remarkable? But it's a dreamy end state. I mean, think about it. It becomes this emotional religion. There's no more suffering. There's no more need out there. There's fairness everywhere. Everybody's equal. No alienation from a dead-end job that you don't get paid for your value. So it's a utopia vision. It's a very emotional religion for a lot of people. So you just have to realize that's a lot of the driving force behind this stuff. Now, Marx never addressed the mechanics of the transition phase. So, interestingly enough, that's where it always falls apart. Lenin tried it. Trotsky tried it. Stalin tried it. Mao tried it. Castro tried it. Hugo Chavez tried it. They all failed. And why did they fail? This is what I want everybody to remember. The flaw in Marxism, this is the fatal flaw of Marxism. Marx assumed human behavior would change. Can you believe it? He thought once the revolution happened, human behavior would actually change and people wouldn't want competition, class identity, political identity, and wait for it, self-interest.
0: Right.
1: Can you imagine? Wow. Can you imagine?
0: Yeah.
1: So that's why Marxism doesn't work. So that's the quick class on Marxism. I mean, it's a fairy tale. It's a dream. It sounds great to a lot of people because it's so fair. It's so nice. You don't have to be exploited by some company. It just wants your production, your hours, but it can't work. It's the problem. It actually can't work because humans don't change.
0: Is this youthful, and in some cases not all that youthful, zeal and enthusiasm for being iconoclastic? This is a radical idea. It's interesting. I'm not getting very far with the system that we have here because I'm a loser, which is the unspoken part. So I'm going to bind myself tightly with people who are losers like me. And together, maybe we can make things more fair for us, the non-hackers. Is that just mean, or is that objective?
1: No, I think you're being objective in what you just said, because I scratch my head like everybody, go, why is this stuff growing? You know, what's going on in America? Why would this impossible political economic philosophy actually be growing when we all know it doesn't work? It's a disaster. It ends in starvation, gulag, dictatorship, murder, the whole bit. And I think you're right. I mean, there's multiple factors here. So you said it. There's always going to be the sort of that rebellious nature of youth. It's kind of baked into the American pie. And that's fine. That's been around forever. It'll be around forever. So that's a little part of it. But I do think there's some other factors to pay attention to. One is there is a lot of anxiety in this economy about future jobs. I mean, look at the consternation around AI. Is it going to take away millions of American jobs? And then you have the same people that they have $120,000 of student debt and they graduated with a gender studies degree, and they're scared because they realize there is no return on that investment. And so they're looking for another way. I think a lot of it is social media driven, obviously. I mean, it's much easier to find like-minded ideologues, even if they're wrong, and historically proven wrong again and again, they're still out there and they'll still bond together and, socialize and grow. But I think a large share of this blame, John, no surprise to you, a large share of this blame rests squarely with the education establishment in this country. The Marxists and the communists, they might not have a bumper sticker on their car, but they've really taken over these education establishments, especially colleges. You know, my son, who went to Colorado State University years ago, he was a STEM guy, the math and science guy, he's a computer science guy. He calls me, and this is over 12 years ago, but he says, "Dad, that's where they get you in. I'm a STEM guy, but it's these gen ed requirements, because they still have to take all these gen ed general education requirements to even get a computer science degree." And it's like, you would not believe what we have to write about and support and debate in these classes. So it even gets the STEM guys. They're all over the place. So that's a big part of it. And oh, by the way, college enrollment has really gone up substantially in the last 20, 30 years. So you're getting more young people who are already rebellious by nature and now scared of AI and future job prospects, etc., that are being influenced by these Marxists. And so it is having an effect.
0: I wonder what the chances of just absolutely, just disbanding the Department of Education as anything other than establishing standardized curricula for the public schools, grades 1 through 6, and then I guess 7 through 9, and then 9 through 12. I mean, do you anticipate that anything would improve if we just went, okay, we're not going to talk about, you can have a sex education class when you're a senior, because most people figure it out on their own. It's something that most of us are born with, so I'm not sure how much instruction is really needed there. But as far as all this diversity and equity and inclusion, let the moron fly the starship. I mean, because it's only fair to let morons need love too, and many of them would like to fly a starship, and you have to do it, or you're just mean. You're prejudicial. Yeah. I mean, this sounds juvenile, but everybody can't do every job. Some people are good at thinking, but they're not really good with a saw or a hammer. Some people are really, really spectacular. I mean, it comes down to knowing what your place in the world is, and you need some philosophy for that. Do you think an adjustment in the general philosophy, like maybe returning to, for example, Plato, didn't he say democracy ultimately leads to tyranny because you have too many morons and hateful people in the majority? If you had all the power, you could just decree things, what would be the first thing you would? I'm not sure that's a fair question.
1: Yeah.
0: What do you think is the first domino?
1: You brought up a good point. You brought up a good point, though, is, you know, this is, if you could imagine a free market-based education system, I mean, the talent and money would go where excellence is, and those graduates would be head and shoulders above others in the competitive labor market. And, you know, success would follow success, and failure factories would end up not being able to survive at all. I mean, it would really work. It would be, you know, there'd be some painful disruption. But, you know, there's examples out there right now. You know about Hillsdale College and some of the others. I mean, they're totally privately funded. Those things actually tend to work. So, yeah, unleash those forces in the marketplace. Yeah, cause a little disruption, but that's what America is really good at. So I'm all for it. I'm sorry, I hijacked your question because you brought that up.
0: Right. No, it's perfectly okay. We don't have to go down a list. We just got some notes on what we want to talk about. I noticed, and this may seem a little non sequitur, but I noticed that Antifa is over there in the UK, and of course they got a bunch of protesters out in the street about these immigrants, because they're just, the UK is being destroyed by these people by every account. And we've got this King Charles, who wants to be the defender of faith, meaning Islam as well, rather than the defender of the faith. And I'm thinking to myself, Antifa, who's funding these people? I mean, how many so-called, you know, the mythical taxpayer dollars? They're not mythical for the people who have to pay them, but who's the money behind these organizations? We got Antifa in the States, we got them in the UK. I mean, what is this?
1: Yeah, it's hard to say. I mean, I'm sure there's some major donors out there, but I think there's a lot of little donors that are part of these groups of people that we're talking about. They do not like the system. They, you know, I think you were calling them losers or whatever, but they're out there and they're disaffected and they want to tear it down. I mean, remember, one of the things that everybody has in common on the far left, I'm talking socialism, Antifa, communists, is they want to tear it down. That's the common denominator. They're out there. And, you know, $10 at a time, $15 at a time, automatically deducted from my checking account. I mean, that's probably how they do a lot of this stuff. You know, I used to joke with my friends years ago, before it was even an issue, I said, you know, multiculturalism's really cool until the dominant culture feels threatened. And that's what's happening now across Europe, is the dominant culture is starting to wake up and go, wait a minute, we're actually changing. This isn't Germany anymore. I don't even feel like I'm German anymore. You know, America's a little different because we've always been so multicultural, I guess, so it's hitting us maybe a little later and slower. But those European countries are feeling like, I'm looking around and I don't know what happened to Mother England anymore. And so, the backlash is starting. Totally predictable when the dominant culture feels threatened, right?
0: Now, this is an area you may not care to go into, and it's just simply a matter of its delicacy. But a lot of people are thinking that something may bust loose on a civil level here, where these groups decide, I mean, they get themselves so jacked up that they are willing to visit violence. I mean, like this guy, last name of Pretty, got his poor self killed. What kind of thinking is this? Why would you go to a hot zone like that carrying a pistol and a couple of spare mags, according to reports? Why would you do this? So I'm just wondering, do you ponder very often or deeply if we're close to a civil situation here that's really ugly?
1: Yeah, I think about it. I mean, people ask me that question sometimes. I have a variety of friends on different levels of the political spectrum. I just don't see it. I think I'm not saying it could never happen. I don't think we're close to it. And I think what we would see first, and again, this is just me this is just me thinking. I mean, I don't have access to any classified information or anything like that, so it's not exciting. But the way I think it through as a historian, I guess, on anything is, you know, there's this sorting. You know, there's this voluntary red-blue sorting. It's already started a little bit with, you know, Florida and Texas versus California, New York, Massachusetts, whoever you want to bunch into these groups. But there's this, people are actually moving, you know, they're changing states back and forth. You know, blue people are going to blue areas and the red people are going to red areas. So this voluntary sorting is happening. I don't know where it goes, but that to me is the big trend to watch. You know, what happens to blue states and blue cities if the sorting becomes extreme and they actually are miserably failing when all the red people have left? You know, it's like Atlas Shrugged, right? You're familiar with that book.
0: Mm-hmm.
1: You know, what happens to the blue cities when all the red people, you know, so to speak, have fled and there's no capital and there's no talent left? You know, what happens then? So that's what I see happening first. I don't think we're close to a civil war, so to speak. But, you know, history is a funny thing. You never can predict what's going to happen in the future based on what you learned in the past.
0: Understood. Yeah, the surprise factor is pretty serious. Really can be. When we come back after this brief intermission, perhaps we could talk a little bit about the Red-Green Alliance. I saw a video earlier today on this woman wearing her, I don't know, a kayifa or whatever, the cloth they put on their heads, and she was screaming. She was quite strident, and she made her declaration, which was, if you don't want to live under Sharia, then leave. So I'm going to have to ask General Petty what he thinks about this Muslim invasion, because I'll tell you what, in the UK they've got a very, very bad situation over there, and of course don't count on any of the mainstream channels over here to tell you about it. This is The Ark. We'll be back as fast as we can. Stand by, please.
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3: Worldwide News Network update. I'm Ken Rhodes in Barcelona. The sounds of hundreds of far-left Catalan separatist protesters rallying and clashing with police during the region's National Day. Some protesters threw items at police cars. Even a bin was set on fire. It comes following a gathering of a far-right pro-Spain group downtown. The Catalan region celebrates its National Day with the different factions of the separatist movement deeply divided. Authorities in France believe that sabotage may be to blame for a train derailment that injured 44 people. It happened Friday evening in the country's northwestern town of Clayon. Police say they found a chunk of metal rail on the tracks, and that may have triggered the accident. The prosecutor's office there now investigating. This is the Worldwide News Network.
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1: Driven by ethnic hatred, they tortured and slaughtered millions of Russians without a shred of human remorse. It cannot be overstated. Bolshevism committed the greatest human slaughter of all time. The fact that most of the world is ignorant and uncaring about this enormous crime is proof that the global media is in the hands of the perpetrators. Alexander Solzhenitsyn. This is Arc Midnight, the intelligence briefing.

0: Brigadier Generals, West Point graduates, listen to music like this. At least when they have to. Wow. That was a chunky grinder, wasn't it? If you just joined the program, yeah. You missed quite a bit. We're currently visiting with Brigadier General Christopher J. Petty. He is a retired United States Army officer and West Point graduate. With all kinds of flying hours, 2,600 hours in Army helicopters. That's a lot. That's a lot of time, including 356 in combat. Congratulations on such a successful career. I mean it. That's admirable.
1: Thanks.
0: You're most welcome. Could you talk to us a little bit about this Red-Green Alliance, which threatens to become the Red-Green-Black Alliance, but we'll leave that for the time being.
1: Yeah, it's something to keep an eye on. You know, the Red-Green Alliance used to be the communists and the, you know, the Greenpeace environmental folks, but that has since been replaced by the Green of Islamists and, you know, representing a Palestinian flag with the color green. And so this is an actual cooperation between the leftists, traditional leftists, as you would think of them, socialist groups, and Islamist groups in the country. It's still a controversial theory because there's no big orchestrating committee anywhere, but they do have shared interests. You know, it makes sense that they would align themselves tactically, especially with the enemy of my enemy is my friend philosophy. And think about some of the shared interests between the leftists, socialists, and the Islamists. Anti-imperialism is a big one. And thanks to our university system, you know, all our young people think that America is an evil imperialist country anyway. And that can really help target Israel, of course, because that's the big shared interest with the green part of the Green Alliance. So that's a shared interest. Then you have minority rights. You know, of course, that's going to be a shared interest where they can work together through identity politics to advance their goals. And you know, lastly, probably is electoral politics in general. You know, if you can band together to get votes to win power, that's a shared interest. And so it does make sense that they are aligning themselves tactically, geographically, to attain some shared interest goals. So, yeah, that's kind of what I see as the Red-Green Alliance. But again, there's still, you know, there's no marionette string puller that anyone can find. But tactically, it makes a lot of sense, I think, is probably the best way to put it. But here's the problem. I mean, it doesn't take a genius to realize that these shared interests are cozy and fine tactically, but strategically, it's an absolute disaster for them. You know, Islam is all about obedience and submission to Allah, and socialism is all about getting rid of Allah and all those other godly things that take your, you know, that give you agency and identity and self-worth. And so they're totally incompatible strategically. So, you know, it's a train wreck coming someday. But yeah, tactically they're getting along and accomplishing things together. How's that?
0: I think they're crazy. It's almost as though, okay, we're ideologically opposed, so I'll kill you later. In the meantime, let's go after this republic and take that down, and then we can turn on each other. Right.
1: That's right. I mean, they both really want to tear it down. Remember, they all want to tear it down. You know, that's the common thread of the far left, is tear it down. System's unfair. It was built on evil and oppression and blah, blah, blah, tear it down. And that's the communist dream anyway, to live out Marxist theory. So yeah, tear it down. That's what they have in common.
0: I wonder if this ideology has penetrated the military. I'm pretty sure it's penetrated education pretty seriously, and the media, it's almost on full display. They almost sound sympathetic to the ones who want to change it from a constitutional republic into the democracy. They keep using that word over and over again. Apparently they've read no Plato. I mean, majority rule, really all you have to do is dumb down the people enough and you get your majority rule, and then what? It's just stupid.
1: You've probably done shows on this where the founding fathers were so careful about making sure America was not a democracy. It was a republic and a republican democracy. They were so careful about that because they read Plato. They understood what happened in Greece, the disaster of Greece because of direct democracy. And they saw what happened to Rome because of direct democracy. They were very careful creating a representative democracy. Here's the problem. You know, when the founding fathers created our system of government, and I'm not advocating this, by the way. I'm just saying in their time, you were a landowner. You were a male landowner to vote. So that, I totally don't support that today, but the point was, in that time, it guaranteed somebody has skin in the game, somebody has some basic level of education and attainment, so they're informed, they're educated, they got a stake in the game, skin in the game, so they were the ones that voted. Now, we've destroyed all of that, and I'm, again, totally not advocating for that approach, but, you know, we're trying to make sure every single person votes to the point of, you know, you register your car at the DMV and you're on a voter roll and you have no clue what party you are or anything. And that is a problem, by the way. Direct democracy is a problem. The Greeks found out the hard way and so did the Romans. So anyway, you could do shows on that, how we're wrecking what the founding fathers had envisioned.
0: I think we're going to have to. Well, So then at what point does ideological infiltration become a national security threat rather than a political disagreement?
1: Well, it's a great question. You brought up the military. I do not think, you're always going to have the onesie-twosies, the self-radicalized, the people that sneak in. I mean, you're never going to stop that in an organization of a million people, 2 million people, if you count, all the reserve forces, et cetera. You're always going to have that, the lone wolf, the ideologue, whatever. But I think, and thankfully, Trump really has turned the tide back on what was happening to the military, because it was getting compromised, not necessarily, I'm not saying compromised by foreign actors and evil people pulling puppet strings. I'm just saying it was being compromised in terms of merit and professionalism and focus on the mission. That was being compromised. And, not everyone agrees with Donald Trump on lots of things, and Pete Hegseth as a secretary of the Department of War, Department of Defense, but they have turned things around to focus on the important stuff and promote merit in the organization. And it's gotten rid of a lot of the things that weren't healthy in the military that were growing and taking up resources and time and lots of distractions. So that's been a really refreshing thing. I hope they can keep that work up.
0: Boy, when I was thinking about that, something about like walk a mile in her shoes and all this stuff seems to have started heavy in about 2015 under Obama, and he still seems to be the hidden hand that is still monkey wrenching around with stuff, making things happen here and there. It's just unbelievable.
1: Yeah, well, what people don't understand the extent though when. When a president comes into office, like Obama did, and he issued his first executive order about DEI, I think it was in 2011. And when the commander-in-chief issues an order across the entire executive branch that says, you will make sure you have a program, and I'm paraphrasing now, you will make sure, department, whatever department you are, but that includes the military, you will make sure that you have a program to promote diversity, equity, inclusion in your entire department. I don't think that some of the people listening understand that's a direct order from the commander in chief. So the military gets in planning conferences and rooms and figures out, okay, how do we execute this? What metrics are we going to use? And it becomes its entire ball of wax that just starts rolling and gaining momentum. And then the civilian leadership, you know, political appointees of the president are checking and checking and measuring and measuring. And your job's on the line. Your career's on the line. You know, general, being a general is a pretty good gig. You know, you talk to those 3 stars, boy, they sure would like to have a 4th star. You know, I'm not saying they're moral cowards. I'm not. Most of these are great men most of the time. But, you know, we're human beings. You know, what's incentivized? What, if I speak out against DEI because all of a sudden we have to have so many purple people in fighter pilot school, guess what? My career's over. Well, I'm not ready for my career to be over. This is a pretty good gig. I think I could make a difference, you know, later on. So it's amazing what people can rationalize. But this happened hundreds and hundreds of times across the Department of Defense because the pressure from the top was real, and jobs were on the line and promotions were on the line. And if you weren't toeing the line, you were just going to get passed over and not get that next star. And, you know, people are human. Those things matter. We have egos. We think we can make a difference. We rationalize this stuff away. So most of that is cleared out now. Thank the Lord, because the military is focusing back on core competencies, which have nothing to do with diversity. They have everything to do with unity and decisive action. So that's a good news story. I'll tell you what,
0: It's really quite something. Let me order something off the menu here, and it is it's just this. How do you see this thing with Iran going? You've been you were in Iraq, yeah, and I wondered what that was all about. I really did.
1: Yeah,
0: I know it was supposed to have been about, and the 25th anniversary of 9/11 being yesterday, and nobody believes the official story. Nobody understands why we went to Afghanistan looking for a guy in a cave with a laptop. Nobody understands why the Bushes were friends with the Bin Laden family, and at least this is the information I have. They were the biggest construction company over there, and they got them out of the country on, you know, some transatlantic private jet, and then Osama sitting in a cave somewhere, and then there was that whole raid that looked so completely phony, and then the guy that said, well, I wrote a book and I got in trouble. And then we have a woman who's, Dr. Judy Wood was on last night talking about, well, where's all the rubble? And what's up with all that dust? I mean, I'm paraphrasing.
1: But yeah.
0: What are we doing? I mean, is it just gangster world and the military's in there going, okay, we got to do this. We got to do it for the country. And they go out there and give it everything in some cases, everything they've ever had and everything they're ever going to have. You know, they give their lives for this. And I just wonder, you must ponder who's behind the curtain, who's behind the door.
1: Well, I've studied enough history to understand that, you know, when we lose sight of the politics of war, we start to lose sight of how to win a war. What I mean by that is, you know, the last war that we won was really Desert Storm. I mean, you can complain all you want about, well, we didn't go far enough, we didn't go all the way to Baghdad, but you know, we won that war. I mean, we kicked their ass, and we liberated Kuwait, and we destroyed Hussein's military, and we had a coalition around us, and it was a smashing success. And the reason it was a success was because the political establishment was clear on the objectives to the military establishment, and the military establishment was given the authority and the means to prosecute the war the way essentially Schwarzkopf wanted to prosecute the war. And it was all lined up. It was all in alignment, which is really important, from national strategy down to operational strategy to tactics. And so it worked. And since that time, we have forgotten that you don't just go to war and not have everything lined up as far as what's the end state, what's the goal, who's with us, rules of engagement. Are we strong enough? Are we loose enough? It all has to line up. And so we fight these wars as kind of like works in progress, if you will. And I mean, I know every war becomes a work in progress. I'm not naive, but the commanders on the ground need to know what the end state is, and they need to feel like they've got the means to prosecute to that end state without undue interference. And we just lost that. You know, we fight wars by committee now. With State Department gets to say something, and I mean, I'm not saying the State Department's not important, but it's almost like you need to turn the war over to the military at the right time. And I'm not saying that time is early, but at the right time, you turn it over and say, this is what we need to get done. You have all the stuff to do it. Here's your right and left limit, so to speak. You know, go do it. And, if it takes a year, fine. If it takes 4 years, fine. You're going to do it. But we don't define the end states anymore, and we changed the end states. That happened in Afghanistan. It happened in Iraq. It's happening right now in Iran. And don't get me wrong, I'm one of the, what feels like fewer and fewer of us, very supportive of the, taking Iran down a few notches. They're just a menace. They're a worldwide menace, and they need to be dealt with. Evil has to be confronted. So I applaud Trump for confronting him. But even now, we're feeling our way through this war, and it bothers me a little bit. I don't know. Obviously, I'm not a prognosticator, but I don't know how it ends. I mean, I think Trump has the will to win this war, but he has to have the will to win this war, and then we can win this war. But national will is critical. The Iranians are counting on America to cave because it's too painful and gas is too high at the pump, and poor soft Americans are going to cave. That's what they're banking on. I'll be quite honest with you. That's what they're banking on. So I hope Trump has the will to succeed here and bring them to their knees and get accomplished what the reasons he started this war. That's my 2 cents.
0: I have time for one more question, if you'll take it, and it is just this. Is this a culture war that has the potential to turn into a kinetic war? And before we get to that point where there's widespread civil unrest, I mean, good grief, General. I heard a woman of color complaining that, wait a minute, there's all this attention being paid to these white mothers who are killing their children. We want some recognition, too. And I was listening to this going, what is wrong with you? The thing about it is, the stupidity is absolutely colorblind. The only ones that seem to be focused are the Muslims. You know what I mean? It's just I'm being a little snarky here, but do you think we can still get to? Well,
1: I don't know if I'm answering your question, John. Maybe I shouldn't jump in yet. Go ahead.
0: No, it's okay. Please.
1: I'm not as worried about I really have faith in America. I believe in our American DNA. I think it's really strong. We've come through so much. We're such a resilient society. We are complacent. We are spoiled. We are soft. And we've become those things, and we've really dumbed ourselves down. Our education system needs a total nuclear bomb. I mean, it's just horrible. So we've done a lot of things to ourselves, but I still have this great faith in the American spirit and the American DNA and the freedoms that we love. I mean, even to get back to our initial conversation, just to kind of bring it full circle, you know, here's the idiocy of, like, the young people that are embracing socialism. I read this great article in the Wall Street Journal just the other day. It said only 52% of voters age under 25 have a favorable view of America, and a lot of them are very supportive of socialism, right?
0: Yeah, well, I heard that.
1: 77% of those 77% of those voters believe a paycheck should be based on merit. I mean, do you see the conflict there? So they still believe in the American dream. They still believe in hard work and merit, but they're buying into this socialist crap for a lot of other reasons. But my point is, they still have that American DNA. It's still pretty strong.
0: Okay. All right. Well.
1: Yeah.
0: Certainly, we can hope there is certainly some movement being made to shut down these people. I think you know, at least, you know, if you want to be a fanatical leftist, go ahead, but just don't get pushy and get violent. You know, you're entitled to have your ridiculous opinions, but when you try to implement them through force, if necessary, well, now we're going to have a problem. I really appreciate your coming on and spending time with us tonight. It's a little bit of a
2: My
0: mess.
2: My pleasure,
0: we'll,
2: John.
0: We'll work our way through it. So, God bless you. Thank you.
1: You too, John. Thank you.
0: Thank you. I got to say thank you for your service. Wow. And what a bunch of service. I'm still stunned over the 2,600 hours in helicopters. We'll be right back.
3: It's true. If you want something to go away, quit buying it, quit feeding it. The flip side to that coin is, if you want something to grow, nourish it. People are getting tired of feeding the big tech monster, because what they get in return is shadow banning, overt banning, or suspension on social media. Big tech and its derivatives also try to financially soft kill. This is when someone wants to buy something, but they are prevented from doing it because their payment repeatedly fails. And of course, when the gateways do work, we pay for this convenience with fees. So, don't feed the monster. 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
8: News Network.
2: I'm Jane Metzler. Op-ed protest. First up from President Trump's first day in Ireland, featuring a bit of both. First, that welcoming ceremony, followed by meetings with the country's president and prime minister. President Trump then talked trade with Irish and American business leaders, which brings us to the protesters. They're against the president's tariffs, the war in Iran, and Israel's treatment of Palestinians in Gaza. Taking questions from the press, President Trump called a unified Ireland a good idea. He also discussed Patriot missiles, which Ukraine desperately needs and wants.
8: Everybody wants our equipment. As an example, 2 months ago, 2.5 months ago, they shot 111 missiles at one of our aircraft carriers, and all 111 were knocked down. They never even got close to the ship. Think of that technology.
2: The president talking about Iran there. President Trump also did a low flyover over his Dune Bay golf course, which is hosting the Irish Open. That flyover in the refurbished Air Force One plane, a gift from Qatar. President Trump may present the winner's trophy of the tourney on Sunday. Ireland's own Shane Lowry has a four-stroke lead. 500 drones since early Saturday morning. That's what Ukraine's President Volodymyr Zelensky blames Russia for. At least 9 people dead, dozens injured in and around Kyiv. More trouble in the Middle East could impact the price of oil. Again, here's Ken Rhodes.
9: Houthis in Yemen have seized the Red Sea port of Mocha after using drones to destroy Saudi Arabia's east-west oil pipeline. The move effectively blocks the Saudis from exporting any oil, and it allows the Iran-backed rebels to target ships traveling through the Bab el-Mandeb Strait. Saudi Crown Prince Mohammed bin Salman asked President Trump to take military action against the Houthis. No word yet on the president's decision. Ken Rhodes, Worldwide News Network, New York.
2: U.S. intelligence indicating Iran got some help from China in that attack on a U.S. military base in Jordan back in July. 3 U.S. service members were killed. Iran may have received some high-resolution images from 3 China-based satellite firms prior to launching the July 17th missile attack. Those images may have helped the Iranians identify specific targets like the barracks where the U.S. service members had been staying. Those satellite companies have been sanctioned by the U.S. Senior U.S. officials confronted the Chinese about all of this. China denies the allegations. This is the Worldwide News Network.
4: 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Here's Yana Derillis.
10: This is your travel report celebrating 250 years of America. Freedom 250. Along the banks of the Potomac in Mount Vernon, George Washington built more than a home. He built a legacy. Walk the very grounds where our first president once strolled and hear the river breeze rustle through the century-old trees. Just down the road lies Virginia's historic triangle, alongside Williamsburg, Jamestown, the first permanent English settlement in 1607. Trace the full arc of American history in a single day. Savor warm pea soup or dig into flaky Chesapeake crab cakes by the coast. The town embodies history. Home of Independence Hall and the Declaration of Independence itself, Philadelphia is going all in for 2026, hosting the FIFA World Cup, MLB All-Star Game, and major exhibits like the Declaration's Journey. It's the epicenter of the whole celebration.
2: The Trump administration has broken the law by ordering a 50% cut in FEMA employees, or so says U.S. District Court Judge Susan Ilston. Her decision delivering a win for the union representing FEMA workers, which had argued in a lawsuit that slashing the workforce would violate the agency's independence and challenge its ability to respond to natural disasters. The judge said the Department of Homeland Security, which oversees FEMA, bigfooted the disaster agency's authority with its plans to cut the staff. No word yet on whether the administration will appeal. Former Vice President Kamala Harris and her husband Doug Emhoff had an unwanted intruder on their $8 million Malibu property Friday night. They weren't present at the time. Security guards reportedly stopped a woman. She left voluntarily. Jane Metzler, Worldwide News Network.
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17: This is the Arc.

0: am having trouble believing that we are entering hour three of this episode of ARC Midnight, the intelligence briefing. And now, we present to you for the first time, Gregory K. Bovino, a retired U.S. Border Patrol chief patrol agent and former commander at large. During a career spanning nearly 30 years, he served in tactical operations, field command, policy, and senior leadership, helped develop the Border Patrol Marksman Observer Program, completed assignments in Honduras, Egypt, Africa, Ukraine, and Australia, and at Border Patrol headquarters, spearheaded Operation Stone Garden, coordinated disaster response during four major hurricanes, and developed the agency's continuity of operations plan. Gregory Bovino later commanded the Blythe and Imperial Beach stations, leading more than 400 personnel, served as Associate Chief of Policy in Washington and Chief Patrol Agent of the New Orleans and El Centro sectors. In 2025 and in 2026, he became Commander at Large, directing major interior immigration enforcement operations in L.A., Chicago, Charlotte, New Orleans, and Minneapolis. A little bit more, because this is really something. What a career. His operations prevailed in two landmark court cases, Perdomo versus United States and Chicago Headline Club versus Nome. He holds master's degrees in national security strategy and public administration and graduated magna cum laude in natural resources management and forestry. Wow. Away from public service, he raises heirloom apples and hunts bears with hounds. And probably that's it. I'm thinking he might even do it barehanded. Wow, my hat's off already. I'm going to toss it over there. Without further ado, please welcome to ARC Midnight for the first time, Gregory K. Bovino. Thanks for coming on, sir. This is great to have you tonight.
1: Well, John, thanks for having me here on ARC to Midnight. It's a pleasure to be here with you and listen to this station for many years. And I learn a lot, and I think I'll learn a lot more tonight.
0: Well, me too. Washington, let's just jump into it. Feet first. Here we go. Washington promised to remove the worst of the worst, right? So what's the difference between that limited targeted approach and what you call total spectrum immigration enforcement?
1: Sure, John. We're under this guise of what you just mentioned, targeted enforcement, worst of the worst. And what that is basically it's a misnomer for what I call amnesty. It's a precursor to amnesty. We've got 107 million illegal aliens, by my estimation, here in the United States. And John, when you target, when you take one individual at a time, when you take your special agents from ICE and you put them in investigations, one individual at a time, it's going to be very, very difficult to remove those tens of millions of illegal aliens in our nation. It's a great, you know, it's a great concept when your immigration system is already under control. Removing worst to the worst or targeting, you know, that's sort of a status quo maintenance type mindset. We're far beyond that now, folks. We are far beyond a maintenance type mindset. We are in the thick of perhaps the greatest threat that our democratic republic has ever seen. And when you've got that many individuals who don't hold your values, who don't care about your institutions, your customs, your beliefs, or anything else, they don't hold those things dear that Americans do, you're going to have a big problem. And, John, I know your past guest did a great job talking about communism, socialism, and the rise of radicalization of our youth towards socialism and things like that. I think one of the things that we don't take into account there are those 100 million or those tens of millions of illegal aliens who may also have that mindset because they came from countries or societies that think along those same lines. And for that reason, worst of the worst, targeting, and that type of immigration activity, which got us into where we're at right now with this, you know, vast amount of foreigners in our nation who don't hold our values, when you go with that mindset, it just puts you farther and farther behind. So what I advocate and what we started to do there in Los Angeles and in those cities was to total spectrum immigration enforcement. Now, your last guest talked about winning wars, total warfare versus the limited warfare aspect. Think of worst of the worst in targeting as a limited form of warfare, sort of like Vietnam. Hey, you can strike the Viet Cong here, but you can't do it here. You know, there's rules of engagement. That's a rule of engagement, John. Total spectrum immigration enforcement. We have to be in a total warfare mindset if we're going to win this greatest threat to our republic. And that means everything is on the table, everything that's legal, ethical, and moral, everything that we can possibly do, whether it's, say, going after remittances, bank accounts, general immigration enforcement. Yes, that does mean going out in front of Home Depot or Walmart. It includes targeted and worst of the worst as mere tactics within the strategy. It includes everything. We have to bring everything that we can bear as a nation if we're going to, you know, make any headway on this threat. So that's what we mean when we talk about total spectrum immigration. It's everything on the table. And, you know, John, we've got the tools, the equipment, the personnel to do it. We just need the willpower.
0: We do have the personnel to do it, yeah?
1: Absolutely. Take a look at what 250 Border Patrol agents did over that almost year in the interior. That was only 250 Border Patrol agents. That caused 2 million self-deportations. 250 uniformed Border Patrol agents. And remember, there's a big difference between uniformed immigration officers and non-uniformed immigration officers. They all have distinct functions. ICE has its function, targeting worst of the worst. Border Patrol has its function, total spectrum immigration enforcement. So 250 caused 2 million self-deportations. Now, our plan was 15,000 uniformed Border Patrol agents, supplemented by 25,000 more ICE agents, supplemented by another 30,000 to 40,000 287G trained uniformed police officers, 287G being the immigration statutes that that many of the local police officers can enforce nationwide, bringing all those together into one giant task force and really going at this in earnest. The total spectrum immigration enforcement suddenly takes on some longer and sharper teeth and claws, and it gets the job done. You know, we've got tens of millions that need to go. We've got a very short time frame to do that, but it can be done. Again, it just takes the willpower. We've got the expertise, the training, the manpower, everything we need. Hey, we're ready to go. John, we're ready to go right now. It's just, when are we going to unleash the hounds?
0: Well, timing is everything, you know, from romance to the golf swing, they say. At least some people do. I do. I'm wondering, 100 million people, and of that 100 million people, can we even estimate how many of them are, shall we say, criminally inclined on whatever level? I don't care about, you know, smoking a joint or selling some lids or whatever they call them these days. I don't even know. And there's so many legal pot shops, especially in places like, you know, all over the place, Colorado and California, Oklahoma even. So the drug part of it has got to be the harder drugs. And of course, the other part is the trafficking. So what percentage of, let's just say, do the old shotgun out the back door thing. If you got 100 million people here, what percentage of them do you think are pretty hardcore criminals and are not going to go easy?
1: Sure, John, we're finding 30% of the individuals that we were apprehending on the street in those general sweeps. In other words, we'd go out on the street, whether it was a Walmart, a Home Depot, a neighborhood, wherever, just on a general sweep, it was 30% was about our lowest. That was about the lowest percentage that we were finding. And what was very interesting is when we went to Charlotte, North Carolina, for the 5-day operation, 66% of everyone we apprehended had significant immigration and or criminal history. 66% of the individuals that we apprehended on the street had those significant criminal and or immigration histories. And we in the Border Patrol do include immigration histories as part of the criminal history. Some people don't. We do, because that most of those are felonies. And, you know, hey, it's a U.S. law. So just looking at those percentages, that's pretty good. That's a lot of criminals running around here in the United States, and that's not counting terrorists and things like that. But something else that I think we forget about a lot is, what about those criminal histories of these individuals in their home countries, in their countries of record? Criminal histories that we don't even and will never know about. It's astounding at the amount of Interpol red notices. Interpol red notice is something that's issued by Interpol, the International Police Organization, when they find out through, you know, intelligence and however they find out things, that someone does have a significant criminal history or is wanted in a foreign country. Many of those individuals we allowed in under Joe Biden have now got Interpol red notices. We have no clue where they're at. We know they're here, but we have no clue where they're at. And so there's another aspect of when we talk about, well, hey, do they have a criminal history, or, you know, are they okay? A lot of times we just don't know, and we never will know. Many of these individuals do have significant criminal histories in their country of record. And that's something that, you know, I think is glossed over and overlooked because it's very difficult to prove. But those individuals are in our society also. So that 30% minimum that I talk about is probably much higher than that. If you could actually, you know, quantify that criminal history, it's probably much higher than that. So when you have that many criminals and bad people and bad things running around your nation, oftentimes with impunity, you've got a pretty severe problem on your hands. I remember when we went to Bakersfield. That was our very first interior operation. We actually went to Bakersfield under Biden. It was his last 2 weeks in office. And our very first apprehension was an individual standing out in front of a Home Depot. This individual is getting ready to try to go into someone's house to paint or do some work. This individual was a child rapist, a convicted child rapist, illegal alien. Standing out in front of Home Depot, ready to go into your house, John, to go paint some walls in your house and do God knows what else. That is the type of people that we are seeing right out on the streets. And when we talk of worst of the worst and targeting, we're already targeting getting worst of the worst just in our general immigration sweeps. That's why those are so important. We're getting a lot of criminals just on those sweeps that we were conducting through the states there. We were actually astounded. We didn't think the numbers would be that high. When I started in the Border Patrol in 96, maybe 5% of a large group would have significant criminal and or immigration history, maybe 5%. You're looking at 30% now. A massive jump. That's a massive jump from when I started in the Border Patrol till the current day here. And you know, that should concern all Americans that they've got that kind of criminal activity running around with impunity in every single city, every single locale throughout the United States. When I say every single city, this is not just a Chicago. It's not just a Los Angeles, a Charlotte, or New Orleans. This is nationwide. You can barely tell a difference from that statistic from a rural location to an inner city. It's all the same all across the United States. What we saw, what I saw personally, no difference. It's the same across the nation.
0: Well, it goes without saying, something's going to have to be done about this. This is not going to go away. Now the criminals that come over, they're just looking to expand their territory, you know, and get something going on. But what about the ones who are non-criminals? Why are they coming here, just based on your observations?
1: Sure. Well, you know, it's Reagan started this back in 1986 with his amnesty program. He gave amnesty to several million illegal aliens that were here in the United States. What did that do? Well, that didn't just stop that didn't just stop illegal immigration into the United States. It had something, it had the opposite effect, actually. It caused chain migration, chain illegal immigration into the United States, because what happens to those family members, those friends, those acquaintances, those other criminal networks, those other transnational criminal organizations? Wait a second, we've got a foothold now. That gave them a foothold in the United States. It gave them a toehold. I call that the islands in the stream approach. When you've got an island in the stream and that stream is raging and you swim over to that island, you can take a little respite, a rest break. You've got some support there. Same thing for what's happening, or what's happened since Reagan did give that amnesty, is they've got a means of support. How many times do we hear of illegal aliens turning in illegal alien terrorists or illegal alien child molesters or any other illegal alien? Folks, it doesn't happen. How many times do you hear of, the Muslim community turning in a terrorist? I hardly ever hear of that. I'm not saying it doesn't happen, but more likely than not, it's a tip from an American citizen or the FBI doing good investigative work. So the islands in the stream approach, that is where we're at now, except these islands are huge now. These networks, this support structure for illegal aliens to come into the United States is absolutely massive all across the nation. If you're, a Somali from Mogadishu, well, chances are now in many of the locales throughout the United States, we saw that in Minnesota, you're going to have a very large population of Somalis that you can go to for that material support, whatever that material support is for. The Chinese, the red Chinese from China, those illegal aliens, material support in all types of Chinese communities. So, you know, what's happened is there's so much support here now. It causes that chain migration. And, you know, also our immigration laws and the way we approached immigration, i.e. targeting and worst of the worst over the past 25 years, that is also something that really did damage and caused this number to go to those tens of millions. And by that, I'm saying if they could make it past the Border Patrol on the line, because remember, the Border Patrol went from interior stations and the border to strictly the border. And that's a very important thing for your audience to know, is the Border Patrol did have interior stations up through, gracious, 2008. I think there was still a station in Little Rock, Arkansas, up till about 2008. So they all went to the line. And then the word got out amongst the illegal aliens, hey, if we can make it past the Mean Green Team, the U.S. Border Patrol, hey, we've got a free ride. All we've got to do is make it past that line, because there's no more of those guys in green past the border, past that line in the sand. Just make it past them, and you know what? We're good to go. And that is exactly what they started doing, and they started doing it by the millions. By the millions every year.
0: And what are they expecting to get when they get here? Are they going to go on social welfare programs, or they think there are jobs waiting for them, or what do they think is going to happen that's going to make things better for them in this
1: country?
0: That's
1: a great question. And we would often ask that question to illegal aliens that we apprehended on the borders. Hey, you know, what are you going to do? 30 years ago, a lot of them would say, hey, I want to come work, because they would come work seasonally and then return to Mexico or return to Central America, return to South America. But we started to see a gradual change in their posture, their attitude, and the reason they said they were actually crossing that line. We saw a gradual change. Very interesting. Now, hey, you know what? I'm going to come here and get on public assistance. They'll tell you that now. They'll flat out tell you that to your face as an immigration officer now. In the old days, we would call that being something called a public charge. If you're going to become a public charge, the Immigration and Nationality Act, the INA, specifically prohibits public charge. But, you know, over the years, the policies, the carve-outs, the court decisions, the policies that come from whatever administration's in office diluted that public charge. We used to actually put that in the paperwork, John. public, the word public charge, and they actually made us start taking it out of paperwork and not putting it in there. So some do come, you know, there's some that come to work. Many come for public assistance. There's many groups of illegal aliens where 60 or more percent of them are on public assistance, welfare, and that type of thing. So they're coming here because it's a lot better than where they left. They're not necessarily coming here to make our country, the United States of America, a better place. And that is what the INA was originally designed to do, is make our country stronger when somebody wanted to immigrate here. Notice I said immigrate, not illegally cross the border. So immigration was designed to, you know, bolster our country, make our country stronger, give us, you know, skills, abilities, that type of thing, not to bring in tens of millions of public charges that fill our jails, fill our schools, fill our hospitals, cause crime, whatever, terrorism, you name it. Well, that's what we're seeing now. We're not seeing individuals coming in that are helping our country. We're seeing individuals come in that don't assimilate. And that is very, very important here, is that assimilation. What we see in those cities is absolutely horrendous as far as assimilation. There is absolutely, amongst, you know, a majority of these illegal aliens that we apprehend, any predilection to assimilate into our country, into our society, into anything that we hold dear as Americans. And that really concerns me, John.
0: Yeah, and really, this may be a little bit of a stretch, but all you have to do is look at the Middle East. You know, you got problems with the Houthis and you got all these different terrorist groups all going at each other. We call them terrorists, just sort of a blanket statement. But it just seems like, you remember that whole thing that happened with the former Yugoslavia, Bosnia, Herzegovina, and all that stuff back in the 90s? I mean, if this immigration remains unchecked, there will be the American version of Balkanization. There's no way around it, because the Muslims are not necessarily going to get along with the, shall we just say, the Mexicans, because they're largely Catholic. Well, that's not going to work. So we have to decide who we're going to be, what we're going to accept, and what we are not, and not apologize either. This is The Ark.
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1: Waves before arriving at his Doonbeg golf course on Ireland's Atlantic coast.
2: President Trump saying he does support the reunification of the Republic of Ireland with the United Kingdom's Northern Ireland, weighing in on an issue that past American presidents have just avoided entirely. The debate over Northern Ireland is deeply emotional in that region of the world. It caused decades of fierce fighting before there was a peace accord that was struck in 1998. The agreement allowed there to be a vote on unification if a majority of people would support it at some point in the future.
1: News Nation's Hannah Brandt. The President's Golf Club is hosting the Irish Open tournament. President Trump may present the winner's trophy tomorrow. Dozens of people hurt when a train derailed in northwest France. Authorities investigating whether it was an accident or perhaps an act of terror. This is the Worldwide News Network.
3: This is Moving America. Here's Jake Novak.
4: The Trump administration is on the verge of announcing new, sharply lower fuel economy standards. They're expected to now call for fleet-wide averages of 34.5 miles per gallon by 2031, compared to the existing standard of more than 50 miles a gallon. This has long been portrayed as a right-wing policy, but it's really about boosting Detroit. No matter how hard GM, Ford, and Chrysler, Jeep, Dodge have tried, the only enduringly strong sales for those big American names are big American trucks and SUVs. And the Trump administration argues this is also a gift to the American consumer because making vehicles more fuel efficient isn't cheap and those costs were passed on to us. Of course, none of this will stop car makers from making fuel efficient vehicles on their own. It's just the arbitrary government imposed do it by this time or else deadlines that drove costs through the roof. You can also always just take the bus. I'm Jake Novak.
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4: Not, must not, and will not turn. We will finish our job. 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We're Americans. Ronald Reagan. 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

0: visit with Gregory K. Bovino, retired U.S. Border Patrol Chief, Patrol Agent, former Commander at Large. A career spanning nearly 36 years serving in tactical operations and field command, policy and senior leadership, etc., etc. Completed assignments in Honduras, Egypt, Africa, Ukraine, and Australia. Unbelievable. What a career. Amazing. Congratulations on that. I mean it. People are concerned, of course, about Islam and the and all this stuff showing up on social media, which I think is, I don't know, about 40% poison. But how, America's done. America's finished. It's going to be Islamic. You will not stop us. I mean, we're getting instructions on the proper use of, well, on our bathroom habits. They're putting videos up on this. And it's like, really? Why do you guys obsess on that so much? But anyway, that's just me. I'm just wondering, what is a black swan event going to look like if we're expecting one from these integrated and yet diverse groups? I mean, these people coming across the southern border, I'm pretty sure there's some, you know, Muslim-oriented terrorists coming there, probably a bunch of Chinese, too. I mean, and all this property being bought up close to a military bases, like the Chinese general buying up a bunch of property down by, I think it was Randolph Air Force Base in Texas, is a you-know-what storm inevitable, or can we keep it under control? And is it going to take some draconian measures to ensure that that this country is not going to wind up in distress like so many other parts of the world?
1: Sure, John. The when we talk about a black swan event or a country or epoch-changing event, can it happen here in the United States? And are we primed for it to happen here in the United States? Yes, it absolutely can. From what I've seen and what I've seen coming across the border, what I've seen in the interior, absolutely. You know, in the years before the Biden catastrophe, we're talking the years before the Biden catastrophe, that was Mr. Obama, Bush, Clinton, and those types, there were those types of individuals, terrorists, people on the terrorist watch list coming across the border every year. And, you know, we saw that every single year in my particular sector there in the El Centro sector, under Joe Biden, many individuals on that terrorist watch list were apprehended just in that one sector. So, yes, they're not coming over here to play tiddlywinks, John. They're not coming over here because they want to sit and smoke cigars and you know, have a beer with the, you know, their friends. They're coming over here for a much different reason. I think we all know that. So because of that, we can expect, unless we do something about it, then absolutely we're primed and something will happen. And by the do something about it, you know, we were talking about the islands in the stream there in your last, in the last few minutes of this episode, the islands in the stream. Some people would call that draconian measures, as you mentioned. I call that just regular law enforcement action under the Immigration Nationality Act. And that is, let's just go ahead and remove all legal aliens and those individuals. This is key here. Those individuals that don't want to assimilate, non-assimilative individuals. Has that ever been done before? Well, absolutely. We removed Nazis after World War II, in the years after World War II, for being non-assimilative. Those Nazis were denaturalized. Some of them became American citizens. They slipped through the cracks, became American citizens. We denaturalized them and sent them back to somewhere out of the United States. So that can be done. It would need to be done on a much larger scale. But when we talk about the Balkanization, the radicalism that is in this country right now, those terrorist cells formulating or that have already formulated, sleeper cells, that type of thing, you bet they are here because you can see that type of thing in just about every region of America, as I said, right now with your own eyes. You know, when you see the the Palestinian flag being flown or radical Muslims spilling out into the streets when they see one of their countrymen who is an illegal alien being arrested by the U.S. Border Patrol and spilling out into the streets and saying, hey, you know what? We've never seen law enforcement here before. You can't be here. This is our community. They would actually, well, at least for a very short period of time, they would actually say that to us, John. Hey, you can't be here. This is our community. Well, they found out really quick, the Border Patrol doesn't play that game. No, this is our America, and we will be here anytime, any place, anytime we want to. And we'll arrest every one of you as illegal aliens, whether you're a Muslim from Red China, Mexico. It does not matter because we don't see anything other than immigration statutes. And that is very, very important here. That's a very important distinction. Notice I said we see nothing other than our immigration statutes. That's why those statutes are still so very powerful. They give us some teeth to dismantle what will probably occur unless we do something about it. It gives us the teeth to dismantle those transnational criminal organizations, those terrorist cells, those terrorist networks, those islands in the stream. Oh, those are so very important here, those islands in the stream. We can dismantle all of that, i.e. mass deportations and total spectrum immigration enforcement. We've got the answer right in front of us. I mean, it's, we've got that hamburger in our hands. We've just got to take a bite out of it. You know, it's right there before us. So do I think something will happen? Yes, unless we do something, plan on it. And it's not going to be pretty. Who knows what that'll be, but it will not be pretty. And yes, they do think they will, take over sections of America cause America to become Islamic. That, yes, absolutely. They do believe that. I believe that. I saw that when I was in those cities. And one thing I also saw is American exceptionalism, when applied the right way, defeats that every single time. That's why we're America. We can defeat that every single time. You know, again, why are you in my community? You can't be here. I've never seen law enforcement here. Well, no. We can be here, and you can't be here, and we're going to arrest you and send you back to whatever country you came from. You should see the look on their face when you do that. It's like, well, wait a second. This isn't going the way that it has over the past 25 years. So we have to change things, and yes, some of it may be aggressive. Will it be neat, clean, and easy, John? Probably not. But that's just the way that goes. I think most Americans have enough guts and instinct to realize that we've got a big problem and we do need to take those solutions before that problem starts killing Americans wholesale.
0: Yeah, they're talking about ICE roundups and so forth. They're trying to compare them to Japanese internment camps. Well, that was a long time ago, number one. And not that many people spoke Japanese. We didn't have the relationship with the Japanese we do now. They were completely foreign to us, and they could speak in a language that only they would understand. It would take some real, getting up to speed to be able to say, those people are talking about something that they're smiling, but they're planning something nefarious. I can understand everything they're saying. They just weren't that widespread. And, you know, we've heard about naked Chinese guys making beachhead along the California coast for decades. They put their clothes and jump off the boat with their clothes in a plastic bag, get to the beach, put their clothes on, disappear into the interior. So while are we concentrating on, shall we say, Hispanics? You know, oh, that's racial. That's racialism. It doesn't matter. A group is a group, okay? It doesn't matter. The Canadians are not invading us, okay? Mark Carney would love to, but anyway, I digress. I'm wondering if we're concentrating on, you know, the Haitians and these people from, you know, ruder parts of the world. You know, they're not as developed. Great place to visit maybe for a little bit, but not, you don't want to go there and stay there. But are we overlooking the Chinese component? Because these are some serious cats, and there were reports of all these military-age Chinese guys coming up through the Darien Pass and all this. And I'm just wondering if that's the real threat, more than the Islamic threat. Or the or the cartel threat. I'm thinking the Chinese might be worse. What do you think about that? If I'm off the beam here, let me know.
1: Sure. John, you know, I think that what I'm seeing now and what I've seen here for the past few years is it's a bright, shiny object threat is what I see. You know, first, it's the Haitians. Hey, you know what? We're going after the Haitians now. And we're going to, you know, we're going to do away with TPS, temporary protected status. Hey, you know, that's great. John, hey, that's great. And all your listeners, hey, that's great. But when you act like you're putting all your energy towards one group like that, what does it do? It does kind of what you're talking about, John, and it takes the heat off the chain, the Red Chinese, or the cartel threat, or the other one. So that equal application of the INA, we can talk about, you know, taking away TPS, that's great, that's good, but don't dwell on it like it's the panacea for your entire immigration effort, because it's not. There's so many threats out there, and you just touched on that, so many threats out there. Hey, the Red Chinese, they are, wow, let me tell you what, before we were going to those big cities, we were getting calls from military bases, and I'll tell you, the military police do a great job in protecting the military bases. They're really on it. We had just the last one I can remember was a Chinese individual that came into the base. I believe he was acting like a delivery truck driver, and gets in there, and they start, and they think, well, wait a second, this guy might be an illegal alien. Let's call the Border Patrol. So we drive up there. Not only is he an illegal alien, but he is in there for nefarious purposes. He got turned over to some of the other three-letter agencies, and they're like, you know what? This individual is somebody that we do need to investigate. So that happens all the time. They're here for nefarious purposes, the buying the land near military bases, all of that kind of stuff. So absolutely, you know, we should be looking at all of it in one collective total spectrum immigration enforcement effort. Everyone gets it. The Muslims, Red Chinese, the cartel threat, everybody. And the good thing about it is, again, we've proof tested the concept. We've proof tested a lot of this over that past year. You know, we learned a lot. And as we scale and ramp up immigration operations, the good part about this is the taxpayer can rest assured that, you know, we've got that expertise and the know-how to ramp it up to the point that we can affect the Muslim threat, the Red Chinese threat, all threats, whether it's even just a run-of-the-mill illegal alien who may not have a criminal history, i.e. someone that may want to be, you know, help you become communist, that doesn't, you know, care if your granddad died on Iwo Jima, or, you know, if your great granddad died at Gettysburg. They don't care about that stuff. They will still change your culture. Therefore, they are also as equal of a threat as, say, that illegal alien Chinese. So everybody needs to feel the brunt, needs to feel those immigration statutes if they're not legally entitled to be here. And there's a reason for that, is so that we don't balkanize, we don't tribalize, we don't break apart into disparate units. I mean, that's exactly anathema to us being the United States. That's not us. So definitely, I think that we need to give equal application, equal temperature to all those groups of illegal aliens. And there's so many of them now, because remember, under Biden, this wasn't a Central America, it wasn't a South America or Mexico threat. This was a worldwide stream of millions that streamed into this nation from all over the world. Never seen anything like it. I mean, all over. You know, we couldn't keep up with the amount of nationalities we would catch in one day at one Border Patrol sector, much less the entire Southwest border sector. Worldwide stream of God knows what. Remember, 80% of that border was wide open under Joe Biden. What came across that border? 80% wide open, 80% of the entire border. You know, I think the U.S. government, John, probably knows more about UFOs than we know what came across that border during those 4 years.
0: Right.
1: Well, they probably know more about UFOs. We probably know more about UFOs right now. Do you even see that stuff on TV? That's great. I love it. See some UFO activity. We know more about that than what the heck came across that border during those 4 years of Biden. That's pretty sad.
0: Yeah, it is. And I'm wondering, okay, what happens to America if we reject mass deportation, and what happens if we carry it out?
1: Now we're getting into the good stuff. We're getting into the good stuff. You know, it's night and day. You asked me the worst case scenario, the black swan event. The real black swan event is if we do not carry out mass deportations. Then I think you'll see that tribalism, the Balkanization, the radical groups starting to carry out whatever machinations they had when they came into the country, whether it's radical Islam or the Chinese trying to, you know, destroy technology, whatever, crops, that type of thing. You're going to start seeing the culmination of that. And then also the culmination of what your past segment was talking about, communism, socialism, and our young people. Our young people, that is both perhaps, you know, the best solution to this, but also, if we're not going to go the solution route, they're going to be looking to other things like socialism. So I think that, you know, when we talk about, you know, if we don't do mass deportations, we're looking at all that's on the table. All that is on the table right now. And that's scary. That should scare the heck out of the average American. I think it did, because that's why 80 million voted for mass deportations, because they saw the writing on the wall. I think all Americans see the writing on the wall, or most Americans. Now, okay, what happens? Here's the daylight part. The good part is, what happens if we do that? What happens if good old President Trump says, hey, you know what? You're going back to those cities, 100,000 uniforms strong, total spectrum immigration enforcement. You know, you can be, you know, whatever support, whatever you need, just get it done in these last 2 years. Then what happens? What does America look like then? I say that all issues are downstream of immigration, whether it's that terrorist cell that's gonna set an EMP off in the atmosphere and knock out our communications and starve the American public out over the next, you know, 6 months. All that goes away, that ceases. Because mass deportations, that total spectrum immigration enforcement, wipes the slate clean. Those tens of millions of illegal aliens, and it includes the bad people and the bad things, the worst of the worst, the targeting, the terrorists, the Chinese, all that stuff, the non-assimilative Islamists, they're gone. And I think that what we see in the United States after that is a hope for our younger generation. And I'll share a real quick vignette with what one of the young people that I spoke to at a rally here recently. It was up in Indiana, as a matter of fact. He said, "We don't know what America is. We've only heard the story of America."
0: Yeah.
1: They don't know what you and I know, John. We've seen America. Hey, we rode our bikes as kids, built forts, got in fights on the schoolyard, God forbid, and that type of thing. They've never seen that. They don't know what that is. So we give those individuals some hope. They've got no hope right now. That's all downstream of immigration. So not only is the terrorism, the violence, the Balkanization, it's our young people. We're going to give them that hope back. And that, my friends, is American exceptionalism. When we give them that hope back, that makes us ever stronger. And, you know, hey, they can go afford a house. That's great. They can just go afford a house. Prices come down, or natural resources. You know, I'm a forestry natural resources major. Hey, I love the environment. You know, I love to shoot deer. I want more deer so I can shoot more of them and eat them. So, you know, right. All that kind of stuff is going to be better in our country like it was. And that's what we're after here. We're not after anything other than a stronger nation and a nation that works for America. And that's what you would see.
0: It belongs to us. Yes, absolutely. Right in the X-ring. We're entitled to our country. And look, Folks, these people operate in groups. They got to have a group. The whole idea is to be an individual and see what you can do, not to join a group of whiners complaining about not being able to hack it. Go figure out a way to hack it. Now, before we close tonight, because we're running out of show, Chief.
1: I was having fun. About, you getting started?
0: I know. You got to come back. Will you come back? I hope you will.
1: Absolutely.
0: Tell us about Commander's Choice right quick.
1: Commander's Choice. I got a new line of whiskey coming out, John. This is a tribute to those Border Patrol agents, the ICE agents, and Mom and Pa America, the ones that supported us. This one's for you. It's a tribute to all the hard work we did in the cities. You can go to commanders-choice.com.
0: Commanders, what?
1: Commanders-choice.com. Oh, that's my website choice. There. Com.
0: Okay, gotcha. Yeah. That's commanders-choice. The dash
1: yep. No, it throws me too. You know, I'm not a tech guru, but yes, you can pre-order it now. I'll be filling whiskey bottles within the next 2 weeks. And do you mind if I send you one, John?
0: Not in the least. I would love it.
1: All right. Well, you got it. Thank you.
0: Okay. I look forward to our next conversation. Thank you very much for being here. God bless you.
1: God bless, sir.
0: Thanks. Thank you. Well, thanks to our guests, Lieutenant General Thomas, Rear General Christopher Petty, and Chief Gregory Bovino. Thank you very much for being with us tonight. Remember, semper paratus, always ready, and the signal continues. God bless you, everyone, and good night.

0: It's true. If you want something to go away, quit buying it, quit feeding it. The flip side to that coin is, if you want something to grow, nourish it. People are getting tired of feeding the big tech monster, because what they get in return is shadow banning, overt banning, or suspension on social media. Big tech and its derivatives also try to financially soft kill. This is when someone wants to buy something, but they're prevented from doing it because their payment repeatedly fails. And of course, when the gateways do work, we pay this convenience with fees. So, don't feed the monster. If you want or have ever wanted to join Caravan to Midnight by card or any other payment service and found you could not process your membership, just send a check or money order to CTM, P.O. 141288, Dallas, Texas 75214. 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
6: I'm Jay Metzler. President Trump spending this weekend in Ireland promoting U.S. business. Not everyone there is happy he's visiting.
7: Well, I disagree with the fact that he's here. I wish he wasn't here. I don't think we should have invited him. And I'm here because he causes more harm than he does, and he causes too much suffering. And it's a protest to end against the suffering he's causing in the whole world for so many people.
6: Taking questions from the press, President Trump talked about the possibility of a united Ireland.
8: What do you think about unification of Northern Ireland and Ireland? I said, oh, that's the next question. I gave a nice answer, I think. We'll read about it tomorrow. You know? That's one of those questions where no matter what you say, no matter how well you say it, there's no good answer, right? There are about four or five. I could tell you some other ones, but I'm not going to get you started. But that was one of the questions. But I actually said it would be, I think, a very cool thing, to be honest with you. I think it would be cool.
6: The question, a controversial one that previous presidents have sidestepped. From Dublin, the president flew to his golf course on Ireland's Atlantic coast, which is hosting the Irish Open. President Trump will return to the U.S. Sunday night, possibly after presenting the winner's trophy at that tournament. Ukraine's leader Vladimir Zelensky says Russia launched at least 500 drones since Saturday morning, many of them around Kyiv. At least 8 civilians killed, dozens wounded. Russia's President Vladimir Putin, meantime, warning that sending European troops to Ukraine would mean a direct conflict with his country. Authorities in France believe that sabotage may be to blame for a train derailment that injured 44 people. This happened Friday evening in the country's northwestern town of Clion. Police say they found a chunk of rail on the tracks, which may have triggered the accident. The prosecutor's office is investigating. An unexpected female visitor at the Malibu home of former Vice President Kamala Harris and her husband Friday night. Nobody home but the security guards.
5: Harris's spokesperson tells News Nation that security personnel intercepted the woman Friday night before she reached the home in Malibu. The spokesperson says Harris and her husband, Doug Emhoff, were not there at the time. And authorities say the woman complied when she was asked to leave. No arrests were reported. Officials have not said why she entered the Harris-Emhoff property.
6: News Nation's Kelly Meyer. Probably a good thing for that woman. The former Veep wasn't home. She told Oprah Winfrey she owns a gun and she knows how to use it. This is the Worldwide News Network.
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6: In Barcelona, hundreds of far-left Catalan separatist protesters rallied and clashed with police during the region's National Day. Some demonstrators threw items at police cars, setting things on fire. This comes following a gathering of a far-right pro-Spain group downtown. The Catalan region celebrates its National Day with the different factions of the separatist movement deeply divided. Making homes great again, one home at least, how one property developer put it after selling President Trump's childhood home in Queens, New York for close to $2 million. The seller, Tommy Lynn, bought the property last year for just over $800,000. The New York Post reports the house was vacant for years, reportedly was overrun with feral cats. Jane Metzler, Worldwide News Network.
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0: Worldwide News Network update. I'm Jane Metzler. A busy first day for President Trump in Ireland. News Nation's Hannah Brandt.
1: The president had a day that was full of meetings with Ireland's president, the prime minister, and the U.S. embassy staff. And he did spend a lot of his time talking about the economy and the U.S. war with Iran. We know those two are linked because, of course, that war is driving up prices globally. President Trump did respond to concerns about the impact the conflict is having on costs. The president once again predicting the war will end right after the U.S. midterm elections in November.
0: The president did a flyover of his Doonbeg golf course on Ireland's Atlantic coast in the refurbished Air Force One plane he received as a gift from Qatar. Doonbeg is hosting the Irish Open. President Trump may hand out the winner's trophy Sunday. Right now, Shane Lowry tops the leaders here. This is the Worldwide News Network.
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3: This is your travel report celebrating 250 years of America. Freedom 250. In 1620, the Mayflower landed at Plymouth Rock, and a nation took root. 400 years later, that story's still alive. Stroll Boston's brick streets, follow the Freedom Trail past Paul Revere's house, and let the old North Church bells ring overhead. Slurp a steaming bowl of clam chowder, and crack into a buttery lobster roll by the harbor. In 1663, King Charles II sent Rhode Island a letter unlike any other, granting full freedom of religion, a first in the colonial world. That very charter still rests in the State House in Providence. Wander Newport's cobblestone streets, sink your toes into the sands of Easton's Beach, dig into golden clam cakes and creamy clam chowder by the shore as the sun sets. This vacation, choose America. 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

0: 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I'm Jane Metzler. A busy first day for President Trump in Ireland. News Nation's Hannah Brandt.
1: The president had a day that was full of meetings with Ireland's president.

0: concerns about the impact the conflict is having on costs. The president once again predicting the war will end right after the U.S. midterm elections in November.
1: The president did a flyover of his Dune Bay golf course on Atlantic coastline of Ireland. He was in the refurbished Air Force One plane he received as a gift from Qatar. Dune Bay hosting the Irish Open. The president expected to hand out the winner's trophy Sunday. 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
13: Hey, Carl. Half of all adults have high blood pressure. They don't even know it.
14: I know.
13: Obviously, you're not one of them any longer.
14: Nope.
13: And here's what makes it dangerous. You don't feel it, right?
14: No.
13: There's no signals and no warning signs.
14: I feel so much better that my blood pressure is under control, honestly.
13: Yeah. I mean, it gives you peace of mind, too.
14: I think, you know, you don't feel it, but I think there's little... You know, you might get a little bit more aggravated quicker, or you're maybe more tired or something like that. It does have some effects.
13: I'm sure it does. You just don't know what to attribute it to.
14: Right, exactly.
13: Exactly. So that's why I know you reached out to 120 Live because it had been such a help for you and you thought it would be such a help for our listeners as well. 120 Life is not a pill. It's not a stimulant or anything like that. It's a powdered version, which you can mix with water or juice. And I know that you like to mix with water. And the people over at 120 Life are suggesting you try an experiment. Take your blood pressure, try 120 Life for 14 days, and then measure your blood pressure again after and see if your numbers don't improve.
14: Yeah, they will.
13: Pretty darn sure they will. I know they did for you. If they don't, you get a full refund, but they feel very confident that they will.
14: Yeah.
13: But I think that our listeners should read all about it. There's a lot of great information on their website if you think you might be a candidate for one.

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1: 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All right, we're listening to Favorite Story, a really good story called A Doll's House, starring Janet Waldo. And William Conrad is in this cast. Ronald Colman is the host. Let's go back to March 16th, 1948, for the conclusion to Favorite Story.
2: Let me warm up your coffee, Mr. Winkler.
3: Thank you very much. Go on, Price.
4: Well, as I was saying, J.B., we all know how badly the State Highway Commission has been run. Now, if I'm elected state assemblyman, that graft is going to be stopped.
3: A lofty sentiment, Price.
4: Now, I have the facts on this highway swindle that'll blow the opposition to bits. It's all typed out here in this article. But Jeff Green's newspaper won't print it. He's on the other side of the fence politically.
3: Well, what's your idea?
4: Now, why don't we get an appropriation from the party funds to print up a copy of this exposé and mail it to every voter in the county? The election would be in the bag.
2: Why don't we all go into the living room and finish our coffee there?
4: Oh, good idea. Richie?
5: Yes, Dad?
4: You take Billy up to your room and show him your electric train, eh?
5: Oh, does he still play with electric trains?
3: Run along, Billy.
5: Okay.
4: Now, this may run into some money, J.B., but as I see it, it's the only sure way to get the votes we need.
5: Come on.
2: Okay.
5: This is my room.
2: Gee, it's small. Let's see your train.
5: It's all set up over here. It's got a variable speed rheostat, automatic signals, and it'll stop on a dime. Watch. See? Isn't that keen?
2: Nah, it's punk. That's for kids.
5: Kids, huh?
2: What else you got?
5: I got some boxing gloves. Here, try them on.
2: I don't like boxing gloves.
5: Come on, I'll show you something.
2: No, I don't want to.
5: You said you didn't like kid stuff. Well, this ain't kid stuff. Come on, put up your dukes.
2: Hey, wait a minute. Don't you hurt me.
5: It's easy, see? You lead with your right and then with your left.
2: Hey!
5: Like this.
2: Ouch! One,
5: two! Wow! Two!
6: The old 1-2-1-2. Pepsi's in rare form tonight. It's the fight of his life. Oh, the challenger just launched a terrific left to Dungy's chin. He's reeling. The champ's against the ropes. And there's the bell, folks, that ends the round. The seconds are helping Dempsey back to his corner.
7: How are you, Richie? Are you all right, boy?
5: It was nothing, Mac. Give me the towel.
7: Don't forget, Richie Dempsey has never lost a fight.
5: Don't worry, Mac. I won't let you down.
7: It's not just the world's heavyweight championship that's at stake. Or that million-dollar purse. But Mary Jane has promised to walk home from school with the winner of this fight.
5: Did she really say that?
7: And what's more, she's out there in the audience right now cheering for you.
5: Mary Jane here?
8: Hooray for Richie Dempsey!
5: Let me yak that Billy Furple.
6: They're coming out of their corners. Oh, with that first punch in the arm, Richie Dempsey knocks the challenger out cold. Mr. Dempsey, won't you say something to our radio audience?
5: Gentlemen, I am happy to be the heavyweight champion of the world.
7: Yay! Richie, what happened? What's Billy doing there on the floor? Wake up, son. Wake up.
5: We was just playing.
4: Well, the boy's out cold. Mother, get some smelling salts.
9: Oh, dear.
2: Huh? What happened?
3: Never mind, Mrs. Price. He's coming, too. Are you hurt, son?
2: Oh, my chin hurts. He hit me on the chin.
3: Richie. Would you mind getting our coats? I'd better get the boy home.
4: But, J.B., what about the election?
3: We'll have to forget the whole thing for now. And, Price, if that was my boy, he'd get a good talking to. Good night.
10: Good night, J.B. Hey.
5: I guess Mr. Winkler was sort of mad. Wasn't he, Father?
10: Richie?
5: Yes, Dad?
10: You wanted me to be elected state assemblyman next Tuesday, didn't you?
5: Sure, Dad.
10: Well, there isn't a chance now. Mr. Winkler was the only man who could get that article of mine published and circulated.
5: Would you like to take away my allowance for a week?
10: Richie, your mother and I are going to give you just one more chance. If I hear of your misbehaving just once again, something drastic is going to happen.
5: Gee whiz.
10: Is there any aspirinella?
9: Yes, in the medicine chest.
10: I'm going to lie down for a while. I feel terrible.
5: Mom.
9: Yes, Richie?
5: Did you give Dad that note from Miss Ludlow yet?
9: I gave it to him, but he just stuffed it in his pocket. I don't think he's read it.
5: You don't, huh? Mom, was it in his suit coat pocket or his overcoat pocket?

ready for Act Two of Douglas Fairbanks Jr.'s favorite story, Inside a Kid's Head. Richie Price, age 10, is a young man with a powerful imagination. All of a sudden, he's a knight in armor at the court of King John. Or Richie Dempsey, the finest boxer who ever stepped into a ring. Of course, if you're of a practical turn of mind, you'll probably call this just plain and fancy daydreaming. Well, maybe it is, but let's see what happens as we continue this guided tour inside a kid's head.

0: should die. What's that?
1: That's a three-alarm warning from the conscience.
2: What's going on?
0: Is there any danger?
1: Can't tell exactly yet. Evidently, young Richie's up to something he shouldn't be doing. I haven't heard a racket like that from his conscience since he cribbed in an arithmetic exam back in 43.
0: Say, Guide, isn't it getting fainter?
1: Yes, I'm afraid he isn't paying much attention to it.
2: Uh-oh, what's happened?
1: Let's tune in on the visual channel and see what he's up to. Do you see what he's doing? He's sneaking into his father's closet. He's reaching into his father's coat pocket. He's groping around in the dark. He's taking an envelope out of the pocket and slipping it under his sweater. Hang on to your chairs, ladies and gentlemen. There's nothing to worry about. Richie's just going downstairs three steps at a time. Now I think he's going into the local newspaper office.
0: Hi, Mac.
3: Hi, Richie.
0: Putting the paper to bed, Mac?
3: Yeah.
0: Got much more to linotype?
3: Oh, just the editorials, then we're all washed up.
0: Will you let me type some?
3: Maybe. Well, spill it.
0: Huh?
3: Spill it. What's on your mind?
0: Oh, gosh, Mac, nobody understands me except you. You're the only friend I've got in the world.
3: Trouble at home?
0: Trouble every place. I guess I dinged my dad's chances of being state assemblyman. I got bawled out at school, and Mary Jane doesn't like me anymore, and everything.
3: Mm-hmm. Where were you running from just now?
0: Home. I said King John invented the sewing machine.
3: Oh, no.
0: Miss Ludlow gave me a note to take home to my dad. And all kinds of terrible things happened at home.
3: Uh-huh.
0: So I took the note out of my dad's pocket so he wouldn't see it, and... Well, here I am.
3: You mean you went through your pa's pockets?
0: Well, I didn't steal anything. I just borrowed the note for a while, so he wouldn't see it and have more to worry about.
3: Let me see the note.
0: Here.
3: Miss Ludlow write this?
0: Yeah.
3: I charge that the State Highway Commission is rife with graft and corruption.
0: Holy jumping Jupiter, I got the wrong paper.
3: I kind of wondered if Miss Ludlow was going into politics.
0: Oh, Mac, my dad'll skin me. Everything's wrong now. Gee whiz, Mac, what'll I do?
3: Look, Richie, things will work out all right. What you've got to do is get your mind off of your troubles. Why don't you go over and knock out a few lines in the other linotype?
0: Can I, honest?
3: Yeah, sure. But watch out. Don't get a shock.
0: Well, thanks, Mac. Gee, thanks. Gosh, now I wonder what I'll write. Oh, Miss Mary Jane.
4: Yes, Mr. Franklin.
0: Bring your notebook in here. I want to give you some dictation for Poor Richie's Almanac.
4: Yes, Mr. Franklin.
0: Take a maxim. A penny saved is a penny earned. How do you like that, Miss Mary Jane?
4: A lofty sentiment, Mr. Franklin.
0: You may call me Richie if you like.
4: Oh, you're so clever, Richie.
0: And here's another one that I thought of yesterday afternoon while I was inventing the rocking chair. A stitch in time saves nine.
4: Oh, you're so clever, Richie Franklin.
0: Take these down to the press room and see that they get in this issue of Poor Richie's Almanac.
4: Yes, Mr. Franklin.
0: I have a free hour. What do you suppose I ought to invent?
4: You're the clever one, Mr. Franklin.
0: I know. It's an idea I had while I was in France last year buying Louisiana. Thought I'd call it the harmonica.
4: I'll take these maxims right down to the print shop.
0: Very well. Now, let me see. See here. There.
4: Is there anything else, Mr. Franklin?
0: Well, it's all finished. Listen.
4: Oh, it's wonderful. You're so clever, Richie Franklin.
0: Oh, it's nothing, really. Come in.
5: Mr. Franklin, I have a scoop for Poor Richie's Almanac. A scoop.
0: Oh, now, just calm down, young man, and tell me what this is all about.
5: Mr. Franklin, I charge that the Continental Congress is rife with graft and corruption. Here, this paper will explain everything, sir.
0: Miss Mary Jane, would you please hand me my bifocals? Thank you. Continental Congress, rife. Why, this will blow the opposition to bits.
5: Every voter in the American colony should see a copy of this expose, sir. And you're the only man who can publish and circulate it in Poor Richie's Almanac.
0: It's very fortunate that yesterday I invented the linotype machine. Otherwise, we can never get this out in time for today's issue. Come with me.
5: What an amazing machine. Where did you ever get the idea?
0: It came to me like a flash while I was signing the Declaration of Independence. Give me that exposé. I'll set it up myself. What was that?
4: It's beginning to thunder and lightning out, Mr. Franklin.
0: Lightning, that's just what I've been waiting for. Miss Mary Jane, get me my kite.
4: Here it is, Mr. Franklin.
5: I'll help you launch it, Mr. Franklin.
0: Thank you, son. There she goes. Now, hand me that key, Miss Mary Jane.
4: Here you are, sir. Oh, I wonder what he's going to invent now.
0: I think the kite's up high enough. Now, watch carefully, everyone. I'm going to touch this key to the kite string. Gentlemen, I have decided to call my invention electricity.
4: Oh, gee.
3: After all the times I've let you play with that linotype, you ought to know better.
0: Gosh, I burned my finger. It hurts.
3: Oh, here. Let me see.
0: Ow.
3: Yeah, it's kind of a bad burn. We better go next door and I'll give you some first aid. Oh, Joe, lock up that editorial page, will you?
2: Guide, what's happening now? I can't see a thing.
6: Nothing's happening, ma'am. The boy's asleep. And he's not even dreaming.
7: How come?
6: I think he's blown a fuse in his imagination. Besides, he's had a pretty tough day. But something ought to be happening soon. You see, it's morning already.
8: Richie! Richie! Wake up!
6: That's his mother calling him now.
2: Wake up, Richie!
0: Huh? Say, what's going on downstairs?
2: Put on your bathrobe and come down. Just about everybody in town's here. Your father's so excited he can hardly talk.
0: Gee whiz, now what have I done? Doggone, this leaves always wrong side out.
9: Price, that's the cleverest political move that's ever been made in this state. You're as good as in office right now.
10: Thank you. Thank you, Mr.
9: That editorial of yours has blasted the State Highway Commission wide open.
11: What I can't understand, Price, is how you got the opposition paper to print that editorial of yours.
10: Well, sir, you're not the only one that doesn't quite understand that, J.B.
0: Mom, what's happened?
2: Well, that article of your father's is in the morning paper.
0: Oh, gee. Hey, what's Mary Jane doing here?
2: She came over with her father. Oh, dear, I wish I'd put those new curtains up yesterday. Everybody in town's here to congratulate your father.
9: A brilliant article, Price, brilliant. Frankly, though, I didn't quite get that reference in the last paragraph to the Continental Congress.
10: Well, there are a number of people here who didn't understand that.
2: Ralph, I'm so proud of you. But how did that article get printed in the paper?
12: Darned if I know, Ella. Somebody must have just taken it out of my pocket. And say,
10: Richie.
0: Yes, Father?
12: You didn't happen to take anything out of my pocket last night, did you?
0: Well, as a matter of fact, I did. But I just meant to get the note from Miss Ludlow because you were so upset. I got your article by mistake and I was going to put it back. Honest, I was.
12: But how did it get into the paper?
0: Well, I went down to see Mac and he let me play with the linotype machine and I guess I set up your speech and I guess Joe put it in the form and... I guess it got in the paper. Please don't be mad.
10: Mad? Folks, I want you to meet my boy. If I'm elected on Tuesday...
13: You will be, Ralph. You will be.
10: Thank you. Well, then, all the credit goes to Richie here. Why, if it weren't for what he did, I wouldn't stand a chance of being state assembly. No.
4: Oh, Richie, I'm so proud of you.
0: Gosh, Mary Jane. You kissed me. Gee whiz, you kissed me on the cheek.
10: You know, I'd like to make a prediction right now. I'll bet dollars to donuts my boy Richie will be one of the great political leaders of his day.
0: Gentlemen, I shall be very happy to speak at Gettysburg.

Lawrence and Lee, who wrote this yarn, tell me it was taken from life. Hazeldell School can still be found in a shady little corner of the city of Cleveland. And they are certain that, like themselves at the age of 10, many Richie Prices still sit at the well-worn fifth-grade desks, dreaming of standing up on a Pennsylvania hillside to recite 47 years ago. Our thanks to Jerry Farber for playing Richie Price so well, to Claude Sweeten, who composed the score, and to Douglas Fairbanks Jr., who named this his favorite story. I think it was Montaigne who said, "Marriage is somewhat like a birdcage. The birds outside are trying to get in, and those inside are trying to get out." Now, Monsieur Montaigne was rather bitter, perhaps, but there's more than a grain of truth in what he said. And next week's favorite story is a fascinating study of the birdcage known as marriage. The great Norwegian playwright Henrik Ibsen didn't call it a birdcage, however. He called it a doll's house. And it's a favorite story you shouldn't miss. Mr. Alfred Wallenstein, the eminent symphony conductor, chose it, and we will have a fine cast. We hope you'll be listening.

0: And that's Favorite Story from March 16th, 1948, A Doll's House. That is the favorite story of Alfred Wallenstein. I don't even know who that is. Do you know
1: who Alfred
0: Wallenstein is? We should look him up. Anyway, Janet Waldo starring, Ronald Coleman hosting. Hope you enjoyed that. Time for this month in music history.
1: All right, this is our final great song from 1985.

0: We built this city on rock and roll.
1: I mean, that's sort of your motto. So this is We Built This City. This is Starship, who is singing. It released in 85,
0: obviously. That's a good idea. Why don't you get in your Starship
1: and fly
0: away to Uranus?
1: Because then who will be here next Saturday night to
0: Mike and I
1: will
0: do it. You'll be back in time.
1: It won't be fun.
0: Yeah.
1: It won't be
0: just
1: fun.
0: Take a little trip around Uranus, then fly back.
1: Thanks a lot. I'll see if I can figure that out.
0: Okay.
1: This reached number one on the Billboard charts, and it was Starship's first chart-topping hit after the group changed its name from Jefferson Starship.
0: Jefferson Starship. Okay. Yeah. Well, guess what?
1: Guess what?
0: We're going to reveal Lisa's
1: score. All right. Feeling pretty good.
0: And also tell you what's coming up next week. Stick around.

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5: All right, drum roll, please. 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
5: Pretty.
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2: 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And also, speaking of there, maybe I change that to here, Doug Steffen with Jennifer Horn, morning host on KRLA in Los Angeles, 22-year veteran of doing the Good Day program with me, and someone who I respect tremendously because of her chops, her brain. I don't know, there are all kinds of things to respect about Jennifer.
3: My pork chops, is that what you respect?
2: That's it. That chops, that's it. Okay, so I'm going to go through the stories. What did we do last week? You did the people list and I did the story list. Do you want to do that again or shall we do it the other way around?
3: Do it. Yeah.
2: All right.
3: I'm ready.
2: You start with the people list.
3: All right, here we go. People list. Number 10 on the people list, Gloria Steinem, big loss this week. Number 9, Vladimir Putin. Number 8, Dan Driscoll. Number 7, Mark Carney. Number 6, Nicolas Maduro and Delcy Rodriguez. Number 5 on the list, those Senate candidates from Texas, Ken Paxton and James Tallarico. Number 4, speaking of Senate candidates from Michigan, Abdul El-Sayed. Number 3, the Speaker of the House, Mike Johnson. Number 2, the Vice President, J.D. Vance. And at number 1, where he sits quite often, the President, Donald Trump.
2: All right. So there's the list for us to consider conversing about the people who are connected to these stories. At number 10, the passing of Gloria Steinem, as Jennifer noted. Number 9, the Federal Trade Commission sues Amazon. Look out for that. Number 8, the continuing war in Ukraine and what it's costing us. We'll talk about that in a second. The Secretary of the Army resigning is number 7. Our economy and the affordability of things like fuel and food and that sort of thing. It's a big item and it doesn't go away as it ought not to. ICE operations, the birthright citizenship conversation is number 5. Our trade war with our neighbors to the north, and the controversy about renaming Lake Ontario. I'm laughing because it's ludicrous, but it's a whim, and so there it goes.
3: That's fun.
2: Yeah. And number 3, the oil deal in Venezuela, the situation with prices and who's getting what out of some of these deals. It's pretty obvious who's getting something out of most of the deals that are being made. The primaries, the results of the some of the pre-midterm elections, the focus on some new parties, or a new party, and Iran hostilities, the war, which isn't a war, which maybe is a war, maybe it can be a war, perhaps it will become a war. Number 1 this week, 9 months. Is it 9? Yes, 9 months, isn't it, Jennifer? We've been involved over there for
3: February. Mm-hmm.
2: Months. Yep. Okay. So in connection with that, the U.S. is vulnerable, it would seem. Iran is targeting bases there, and the Israelis are getting nervous because they think the tighter we squeeze Iran, it will make them more desperate to do things. And, of course, they're a lot closer to Israel and some of the other neighbors there who are our friends, but I think there also are people who are nervous about what they can do no matter where they are in the world. You don't know where some of these people are, the jihadists. So is it time to just finish this? I don't know which way we go here, Jennifer, because
3: yeah,
2: we haven't
3: I think
2: won.
3: You have to finish it. I think you
2: do. How do you finish it? What do you do?
3: Well, and I think that's kind of what you're seeing right now, because the conundrum is this. If this were a country filled with just all evil people, it'd be very easy to finish it, and you know how we would do it. But In this case, the people of Iran are good people. They are democracy-seeking people. They have been oppressed by the supreme leaders. They've been oppressed by the IRGC for 47 years. It took, I still think, what President Trump did, it may not be the easiest, it may not be the most convenient, but somebody had to do something about Iran, because we know what the ultimate outcome would have been there, and that is that they were trying to get a nuclear weapon. They were trying to kill the West. They were trying to kill America. They were trying to kill Israel. That means all of us. And so
2: but why don't we finish it? Why don't we? Why didn't we not give it our all? Or did we? And we just aren't as powerful as we used to be.
3: Well, I think finishing it again is difficult, which is because you've got a country full of good people. If you finish it, you just drop bombs on everything and you knock it out. But you don't want to punish the people. So the effort right now is to economically break the country. Already, they got rid of the Navy. They got rid of the Air Force. They got rid of their ability. We have air superiority over the country. So that was a big win. And that happened in like 3 days. They're trying to get rid of the economic power of Iran, to crumble them from the inside, which would at that point cause regime change. And that's why you heard Trump this week saying at some point the people of Iran are going to have to step up, even though they're afraid because they're being shot in the streets, but they're going to have to step up to assist in overthrowing this government.
2: In the meantime, we're hurting here. As you know, I do the American Family Farmer program every week, and talking this week once again about the cost of fuel. As a matter of fact, the cost of diesel fuel in our country has hit the highest point it's ever been. It costs more now for truckers, farmers, anybody using diesel fuel because of the war in Iran. And it looks like, under examination from pretty objective sources, that the oil companies are gouging the hell out of the people who need the product, obviously. Electric cars, which hadn't been selling at all, or hadn't been selling well in many parts of the country, are now selling better because of the cost of fuel. I had the cost of gasoline this past week went up 15, 16 cents. And this war that they don't want to call a war, it's a disaster. And
3: unfortunately for us, I mean, we're not dependent on those same places for oil.
2: No, so why is it costing so much more?
3: Because I think you're looking at the global markets impacting it, and that is the problem. Is that if we are as energy independent as we are, then where is the pressure being put on some of these oil and gas companies to say, okay, we get that global oil prices are going up, but that doesn't mean that if we're not using that global oil, that we should be affected, and that's part of the problem.
2: It is. And the leadership needs to do more, and it hasn't. The Venezuelan oil deal, which is number three this week on the story list here from Talkers Magazine. By the way, you can get the list every week at talkers.com of the hot hits in talk, whether it's talk radio, talk television, et cetera, et cetera. All right, let me take a break here with you, Jen. Jennifer Horn, Doug Steffen, on the review of what's going on in News Talk, the world of News Talk. Let me talk about the world of weight loss. This is something that becomes a focus of mine with all the programs that I do, talking about Calitren, Calotren, the number one way to lose weight effectively, safely, and keep it off. So people who have gone on these diets, or people who have gone into the exercise room after they have lost weight using drugs, have found their bodies not able to respond as they used to, because they've lost not only the weight, but also the substance. And the ingredients in Calitren are best suited to recreate the substance of your body that you've lost, losing all that weight as quickly as you have. So not only is Calitren a weight loss substance, but it's also the way non-toxically to recoup your body, the strength of your body, the health of your body. Calitren's main ingredient, the proteins that are in it, just work with your body to restore it. So why not do that to help your body and make it longevity-wise the best way for you to take care of the weight loss problem? The first problem is that you weigh too much, and it's so easy to eat, drink, and be merry, and then tomorrow you got to lose the weight. So eat, drink, and be merry. 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
2: All right, so the cost of fuel, the oil deal, each week I do this program, The American Family Farm, and I keep referring to that because so many of the things that are affecting us in terms of how we live our lives, the cost of fuel, yes, the economy at number six, what does it cost to buy groceries? This week, eight companies, Jennifer, eight grocery chains were sued by the federal government. The focus is beef affordability and the fact that people can't buy a hamburger without, you know, spending an arm and a leg. Steak.
3: It's really weird. I don't know if you've noticed, and I'm sure you have because you do all of the focus on food, but, you know, if you remember the egg crisis, everybody was going nuts about the cost of eggs. And that started with the decision during the Biden administration with these chickens that had the flu. Remember, they had whatever it was, avian, I don't know. They had some sort of bird flu. And so they killed off all the chickens, and then they created a shortage, which caused the price of eggs to go up. Then they enjoyed having the cost of eggs up. And so then all of a sudden, you don't see the prices go down very quickly. They have now started doing that. But the same thing is now going on with the beef. There was a problem with beef, and now all of a sudden, and beef prices, I can tell you, I can't remember last week, I was looking at steaks. My dad had asked for a steak, and it was like, I mean, you have to cut off an arm to afford a package of steaks anymore. It's really incredible. And so then you wonder if once something that kind of organically might happen or naturally or something from the government happens, which we expect to be a short blip, then everybody starts enjoying those prices and it's very difficult to get them to go back down again.
2: Well, and the situation the first time farmers have made money in the beef department, and now it's being eroded by actions that are not necessarily the best interest of any of us, frankly. All right, we'll pause for a moment and then back again with a focus on Trump, who's number one on the people list, and also the midterms. That's next.
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0: Worldwide News Network update. I'm Jane Metzler. President Trump spending the weekend in Ireland talking up U.S. business. Not everybody's happy he's visiting.
1: Well, I disagree with the fact that he's here. I wish he wasn't here. I don't think we should have invited him. And I'm here because he causes more harm than he does, and he causes too much suffering. And it's a protest to end against the suffering he's causing in the whole world for so many people.
0: The president talked about the possibility of a united Ireland.
2: What do you think about unification of Northern Ireland and Ireland? I said, well, that's the next question. I gave a nice answer, I think. We'll read about it tomorrow. You know? That's one of those questions where no matter what you say, no matter how well you say it, there's no good answer, right? There are about four or five. I could tell you some other ones, but I'm not going to get you started. But that was one of the questions.
0: This is the Worldwide News Network.
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4: 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I'm Yana Derulis for the Worldwide News Network.

0: Worldwide News Network update. I'm Jane Metzler. President Trump spending the weekend in Ireland talking up U.S. business. Not everybody's happy he's visiting.
1: Well, I disagree with the fact that he's here. I wish he wasn't here. I don't think we should have invited him. And I'm here because he causes more harm than he does, and he causes too much suffering. And it's a protest to end against the suffering he's causing in the whole world for so many people.
0: The president talked about possibility of a united Ireland.
2: What do you think about unification of Northern Ireland and Ireland? I said, oh, that's a nice question. I gave a nice answer, I think. We'll read about it tomorrow. You know? That's one of those questions where no matter what you say, no matter how well you say it, there's no good answer, right? There are about four or five. I could tell you some other ones, but I'm not going to get you started. But that was one of the questions.
0: This is the Worldwide News Network.
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4: All right, it's 33 at the hour now here on the talk radio countdown, or the review of what's going on in the hot hits in talk radio. Jennifer Horn from KRLA is here with us now during the program. Michael has stepped back from doing this weekly program, and so I thought it would be nice to have Jennifer. Different persuasion and thoughts, but certainly a pro from top to bottom. Gloria Steinem. Someone that you grew up probably, well, you acknowledge that she was influential for sure. I certainly would. Was she the first of the feminists? She certainly iconically did a lot of writing. She passed away this week at the age of 92. I thought it was interesting, some of the tributes. I didn't get Meghan Markle, why anybody paid attention to her talking about any Gloria Steinem. But anyway, Hillary Clinton and all the people that were focused on the women's rights movement. So what did you make of her as you were growing up?
5: I think what you said, maybe the first feminist. And, well, I wouldn't say that. The suffragist, probably the first real feminist out there. And we could have arguments about that. Yeah. But I think definitely influential in the women's movement. And I think, you know, worth our time. Look, she fought. She put her money where her mouth was. I didn't always agree with everything that she said, but she was definitely someone who was not sitting on the couch and letting the world pass them by. And I respect people like that. I do question sometimes where those feminists are, when now. It comes to protecting women's sports or protecting mm-hmm. kids. It seems like now we can't really define women and men anymore. And so I would be very curious, and obviously we don't have the opportunity now, but to know what those real feminists like Gloria Steinem would think about that movement and given True Serum now, because I do feel like the feminists, the stuff they worked for, is going away because we can't define sex. Somehow that's out of style.
4: That is one of the craziest things. I don't even begin to get that. Maybe it's my age, but I don't get any of that stuff, frankly. Okay, so Steinem and what she did and how she came to be. She certainly was someone from the 60s on. I remember talking about her when I was teaching school, actually. And that's because she wrote a lot. She did a lot of essays, wrote a couple of books, and those were things that were worth it, at least talking about style-wise. Anyway, she was very reflective, I thought. She was a favorite target of many of the talk radio folks in that era. But she also made a great guest. I remember she was on with Jerry Williams in Boston one night in the 80s. Jerry was the number one guy at night, actually number one talk host in Boston for years and years and years, probably maybe the best known. There were two or three of them that were on WBZ at the same time, David Brudnoy. And I remember the two of them, they had the same day, she was on two different stations. And it was so different, Jennifer, listening to one person and how he interviewed her. It wasn't particularly sympathetic to the cause. And then another one, who was. And so it just, the situation with who she was with, a lot of people thought she was gay and she wasn't, she was married. And it was all that, you know, the rumor, the innuendo, the stuff that people say that don't have, they don't have knowledge, they just

0: and the world is full of that stuff today. Just talk, cheap talk.
1: And it's only gotten worse with social media.
0: Yeah.
1: Everybody's for it now.
0: Yeah, it sure has. Okay, let's talk about Donald Trump, number one on the list this week. I've been thinking this week about how many court cases there are against Donald Trump. Not only against him personally, but the administration. He seems to, really, everything that doesn't go his way, he sends to the Supreme Court, which is, I think, about as damnable as anything. And it's like they were his own personal, courtroom.
1: They ruled against him a couple of times.
0: There was a hiccup.
1: I mean, you know, the ballroom project.
0: Why
1: does that even go to the Supreme Court? I don't even understand.
0: Hello, thank you. Yeah.
1: That's not Trump that sent it to the Supreme Court. That's all these people who are challenging it. And I don't get what people are so upset about.
0: No, I think he sent it over there.
1: It's just a challenge. I mean, it went through the court system. You know, it went up and up and up and up all the way to the Supreme Court. But I don't get what people are so upset about, because Trump's not even going to use this ballroom. This is going to be for other presidents to use so that we have a safe and secure place to hold events on the White House grounds. I don't understand the pearl clutching. There are worse things to be upset about than a ballroom.
0: How about the 250-foot triumphal arch? Everything is about Trump, and that's what annoys me. He makes everything about him instead of about the country, about the people in the country. Yet everything is aimed at glorifying. Put his name on the Kennedy Center, put his name on a class of destroyers, put his name on the arch. You've seen this all through his life. This is not new. Look at the hotels that he owns around the world with a big gold Trump thing. I remember Trump Airways used to fly from Boston to New York. That was the shuttle. And, you know, you see, it speaks to me, and it isn't good and it isn't bad. It just speaks to me about the man, who he is, what he's about, what his background is, and how he became as insecure a human being as he is, because that's why you do stuff that he's doing, because you're insecure about your own identity.
1: We'll just look at it this way. I don't care if he wants to put his name on things, as long as the stuff that he's doing benefits people. And so I know you and I could probably have arguments about that, and not nasty ones, but I think there's been lots to talk about, including the ballroom, that's going to benefit the country as we move forward.
0: What about the Garden of Heroes? What do you know about that?
1: That's the, I think that is his monument where he put the, you know, that's where they're putting in American heroes. That was one of the things that he said he was going to do. So I like that. I think that's appropriate. I think the more that we can preserve our history, the better.
0: Okay. So there's a survey out this week of employers who are basically saying this year we'll see the largest increase in healthcare costs in 20 some odd years, driven by the factors that we're all talking about, the cost of drugs now. And the reason I bring it around to that focus is because wasn't there a promise early on we're going to cut the cost of drugs with the Trump prescription? I never understood that. What is the Trump drug?
1: Trump RX, in many cases, the cost of drugs like medicine for diabetes, some of the big medicines have been cut significantly. People will tell you that. My mom was even talking to me about how, and she's not a fan of Trump, Trump saved a lot of money starting July 1st because of Medicare and cutting those costs. But yeah, so the Trump RX plan has worked for some people. But look, as someone who's dealing with the medical system right now, I don't know if you can pin that on Trump or Obama. I don't know. I don't know where you can pin the Trump.
0: It's a profit. Not that we are all capitalists. I will tell you as an aside, ladies and gentlemen, going to Jennifer Horne's house for Thanksgiving dinner or Christmas dinner, and having her mother sit at one end of the table and her father at the other end of the table. Her mother and father are divorced a long time ago, but they still are around each other. It kind of reminds me of me with my wife and the children and what goes on. And you just don't want to start a political conversation. Yeah. Although I never have seen your mother. Your father kind of goads her a little bit once in a while.
1: But every once in a while, she'll give us a few, too. She'll give us some.
0: Yeah. Right, exactly. All right, let's pause for a moment. Again, a reminder about the best way to lose weight and keep it off. If you deal with knee pain, if you've got back pain, if you've got elbow pain, shoulder pain, hip tightness, this message about Calitrin and what it does because of its main ingredients, the way it's... There are things like colostrum. It's not... I'm talking about this. The collagen protein is what's the main ingredient. But colostrum is also good as an aside. I'm saying that because it helps do the same things here. Help sustain and restore the cartilage in your knees and your back and your hips and that sort of thing. In a short amount of time, if you take the four capsules at night when you go to bed, you will notice a big difference. And one of the reviews that, I mean, you can read thousands of reviews of the product and what it's done for the people over the years. Almost 30 years Calitrin's been around helping people. There's plenty of information. Folks try painkillers and stretching and things like that. And the best relief that a lot of people find is just going on the Calitrin program, which is outlined in their website, toploss.com. 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
0: Back with Jennifer Horn. I'm Doug Steffen. This is the Talk Radio Review. Number five this week on the list from Talkers Magazine has to do with ICE operations and the birthright citizenship order. See, this is something that I think most people, if they understand the issue, can agree that it is the best thing to do. Because the Chinese, if you want to have an example, the Chinese for years have been sending plane loads of women over here to have their babies. It's almost like a tourist thing. Have their babies, become American citizens. The kids grow up here. They have an American passport. And who knows what they're doing? I don't trust the Chinese. No one should trust the Chinese because they're not to be trusted. And that doesn't mean that you don't have, I have neighbors who are Chinese. They're wonderful people. I don't know what goes on with them. I know there's another guy that lives in my community that spends 9 months a year in China, and I'm sure he's connected to the government, and he's buying up land all over town. And I don't trust that either. But at any rate, the birthright citizenship thing is something people really should understand. That's different than allowing people who are, I do not agree with sending anybody and everybody away, who are workers who are helping our country, if they're not crooks. They find a way to keep them here and not disrupt the economy as much as we have. So, Jennifer, I'll turn it to you because I'm sure you've had these conversations as well.
1: Yeah, well, one of the things that people don't realize is that this has been a huge industry, and it's been in my neighborhood, right outside in a suburb in Los Angeles for years, where people come, like you said, and they go to Universal Studios, and they go to the pier, and then they have a baby, and then they go back home to China. And now you've got Chinese men coming of age with American citizenship. And if people don't understand that to be a national security threat, I don't know what to tell you. We have to crack down on this. It's not about politics.
0: Why haven't we? Why have we not cracked down on it?
1: Do not
0: That's
1: know.
0: What I want to know.
1: People don't want to deal with the hard problems.
0: Is it that? Or is there something else that's more scandalous?
1: Exactly.
0: There's plenty of that. We have done a nice job here, Jennifer, going through most of the items on the list. Thank you very much. Jennifer Horn and Doug Steffen here wrapping up our discussion this week on the Talk Radio Review.
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10: Joining us now is Stephen J.J. Wiseman, an excellent attorney. 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So catch up with us anytime you'd like with that app. So, number nine this week, Steve, the FTC is suing Amazon. Give us the background of that, will you?
11: Yeah, essentially this has to do with advertising that Amazon is doing that they're saying is misleading. You know, Amazon is such a huge retailer and people, depend on it. And we do have laws against unfair and deceptive trade practices. And the FTC is taking the position that the advertising used by Amazon is violating truth in advertising laws. And this could be a pretty significant judgment if they do actually go to trial. My prediction is in so many of these things, what they'll do is they will do a settlement in which Amazon said, we do not admit to doing anything wrong and we promise not to do it again.
10: Okay. So then let's apply that thinking to Fox's firing of Maria, I never pronounced her name right, Bartiromo, yeah, her too.
11: Yeah.
10: So she apparently, she, Fox, the scummy leadership that they have, had secretly instructed the hosts on the air not to promote Trump's election conspiracy stuff, which, listen, I don't know why they had to make it a secret, except they don't want to get on the wrong side of Trump. And she told Trump about it, and the next thing you know, she's fired. So has she got a lawsuit against Trump? Can she, like, she got another job, but what kind of remunerative impact does this have for her?
11: Yeah, she's got nothing. And the reason for that is by turning over an internal memo, it wasn't just that that she told the Trump people about this, but she turned over actual memos from Fox, which was a violation of her contract. So I think she's probably going to take, she's not going to fight this thing. Nobody really gains by doing it. But, you know, you got to look at Fox. Fox paid hundreds and hundreds of millions of dollars for promoting the election conspiracy, particularly in relation to the voting machines that they said were rigged. And right. During the course of that, leading up to the trial, they showed that Fox was well aware that this was, you know, all lies, but they promoted it anyway. So nobody wants to make this thing much more public, except for maybe a few investigative reporters who will have fun with it. But she's got no claim.
10: Right. Okay. So the judge number five this week, the judge halted the birthright citizenship order. You and I probably disagree on this. I think it's the right thing to do, but and I don't always find myself thinking that stuff that comes out of this administration is right at all. But at some point in time, you got to figure out what the deal is here. And so how much is this going to, can this stand legally?
11: Yeah, you know, what the Trump administration did, and I don't fault them, that, you know, this is something they believe in. I don't happen to think, I think they're curing a problem that doesn't exist. But what they're trying to do is get around the Supreme Court decision, and that's exactly what the judge said. The judge said that, no, the Supreme Court has spoken on this issue. Following the Supreme Court decision, Trump made a narrower anti-birthright citizenship executive order. Things like, you know, no kids of terrorists. But bottom line is the Supreme Court has spoken on this. And, you know, quite frankly, there aren't the statistics to back up that this is really a problem.
10: Mm-hmm. Well, we all have, what's the old thing about liars and numbers and all that statistics stuff?
11: Yeah.
10: At any rate.
11: Yeah.
10: There's so much fog on most of the issues of the day, it's hard to see clearly, and that's why we've got you here to do that. Stephen J.J. Wiseman here with Doug Steffen on the Talk Radio Review.
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19: I'm Matt Piper in California. Fire trucks coming in to help battle the Lucas fire as crews on the ground work to slow the spread of that blaze. It is in Lake County where authorities issued evacuation orders for parts of the Northern California region. The last update was the wildfire has burned more than 4,000 acres and was 15% contained. It all started Thursday and the cause is still being investigated. One person was killed and three others injured in an attack on an Iranian commercial ship in the Strait of Hormuz. That from Iran's state-run news agency. It is adding to concerns about Iran-related threats to global energy supplies after Saudi Arabia shut down a vital oil pipeline this week. Reports are that a projectile hit the vessel as it moved through the strait. The crew was evacuated by local authorities after a fire broke out following the attack. On the second and final day of the BRICS summit being hosted by India, leaders of BRICS partner countries and outreach invitees are meeting in New Delhi. India's Prime Minister Modi emphasized that BRICS is not against the West, but seeks a greater voice for developing economies. BRICS was founded in 2006 by Brazil, Russia, India, and China, with South Africa, Egypt, Ethiopia, Indonesia, Iran, Saudi Arabia, and the UAE joining later. Yesterday, the group expressed concern over rising tensions in the Middle East and condemned the use of sanctions not authorized by the United Nations. In Indonesia, rescuers say about 140 passengers and crew are missing after a ferry carrying more than 240 people overturned in bad weather in the Java Sea. The vessel's captain had earlier reported rough seas with waves up to 10 feet before issuing a distress message saying the ship was listing. Tens of thousands of Celine Dion fans flocked to an arena in Paris for the first of her 16 shows planned across this and next month after a four-year break. The Paris concerts, to be followed by 10 more in May, mark a major milestone for 58-year-old Dion following years away from touring after she revealed her diagnosis with stiff person syndrome.
17: We are fans since the 90s, and we are very excited to be here. We thought she was going to retire because she was so ill a few years ago. But now she's here, and we are here to see her.
19: With nearly 260 million albums sold, Dion remains one of the best-selling and most decorated artists in pop music history. In Senegal, Africa, celebrations as the Olympic flame was welcomed by music for the first Olympic sporting event held in Africa, the Youth Olympic Games. This is the Worldwide News Network.
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18: People ask me all of the time, Suzanne, when do I know when is the best time to buy a property? And I say, follow these three rules. 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Set aside your living expenses for food, utilities, and things like insurance. Make sure you have another 3 months for your mortgage reserves. Figure out what your mortgage payment would be and set aside 3 months for that in case something happens. And lastly, the most important thing is to get a property evaluation. Make sure you do not buy anything until you've gotten three appraisals and you actually know the value and the worth of what you're about to buy. And when buying, choose the United States of America. Why? It's the best country in the world. Everybody gets the United States. I'm Suzanne Miller.
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19: It began in May and it's still ongoing. Protesters taking to the streets of Albania, opposing a luxury resort linked to Jared Kushner, the son-in-law of President Trump. The protests have grown into a broader anti-government movement calling for the resignation of their prime minister.
20: I am protesting here for the big corruption that is in every stage of our life.
19: The Albanian government argues that the planned investment along the Adriatic coast would be a transformative project for the country. Giant panda King Bao celebrated her fifth birthday this weekend at the Smithsonian's National Zoo in Washington, marking her second birthday in the U.S. The female panda arrived at the zoo nearly 2 years ago together with male giant panda Bao Li, who turned five last month. For the birthday celebration, she was given a special birthday cake, an ice treat made from fruit juices. Matt Piper, Worldwide News Network, New York.
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0: How about the line over with you? And this is another side of midnight, 800-848-9222. What a show we had last night. It was so terrific. Oh, my God. I'm still thinking about this one caller. What are you talking about? Stop talking about the conspiracy. Stop it. Well, stop listening. What do you... Why do I have to... No, don't stop. Why can't I say that? Because there's no question. Quit asking questions. With Oma, it was the best. I also love people who call up when we've just started the show, and they think they're going to go on. First of all, this is a chronic. And when you've called other shows, this is funny, though. You got to understand. See, I got my start in the business as a caller. This is what I did. And I know every little trick there was. And that sometimes even the chronics aren't very, very good at it. But when you call everybody, your name is kind of like in the system as nut. And sometimes, listen, I'm sorry. Sometimes there are fascinating, kind of quirky callers that make it kind of sort of interesting. And then there are lunatics where people in the audience say, for the love of God, get rid of this guy. You don't want to be in that category, my friend. You don't want to be in that category. But I tell you, last night it was wonderful. We're talking about 9/11. Oh, and today, if you are not on X, X is the greatest news feed there is. And it will gear itself to your algorithm. It will, by the way, you can follow me on X at Lionel_media. No, what am I saying? Underscore. It's Lionel Media. Now I'm getting my wife's one. It's Lionel Media. Oh, people will go crazy with that one. Because I can't, that I can just go completely, you know, off the charts there. I can't do that here. No. Oh, no. Nay. Nay. Know the room. Oh, God, no. You don't want to get, dare I say, and I say this with all respect, there are people who refer to the kind of conventional cable news, kind of headline types as normies. You are a normie. It's used derisively, but I'm saying you don't want to go too off the charts. You know, the really deep stuff, the wild stuff, the fun stuff, the stuff that I think is fascinating. Oh, no. See, one of the things people have to understand is that whatever you do, any kind of, especially terrestrial radio, as opposed to satellite radio, and I think satellite radio, I don't know how that's doing, you know. God bless Sirius XM, but that whole Howard Stern thing, it's over. It's just, nobody cares. You have to know, sometimes when things change, you know, I was talking, of course, we got Jackson, who I think is he's from a different generation. I am the eldest of this group, and I take that responsibility to heart. But Bill and I are more contemporaries, and, you know, Bill, I don't know when disco died. It just stopped. I don't know if it was a Tuesday, what the last song was. I don't know when it was. I don't know when bell bottoms fell out of favor. I don't know what it was. Was it a Wednesday? Was it in May? What year was it when they said, we don't make bell bottoms anymore? When vaudeville ended, when certain things ended. Well, there's a thing with Howard Stern and others. You have to know, when is it over? And when do you say, I'm not connecting anymore? They know and they can tell I'm not, how do I say this? They can tell I'm not, they're not interested in me anymore. I don't have anything to say. He's phoning it in. You know, bless his heart. Thanks for your help. But it's time to move on. But the world right now is completely changing. And I'm trying to tell you. And I want to bring you up to speed. I want to tell you something without scaring you. But this might be the only way and the only time that I can talk to you about deep space, deep thought, deep out there, the underground. When it really shouldn't be underground, but stuff you're not going to hear on a regular basis. You're not going to hear this. I promise you. And to show you how finally people are catching on regarding Fox News, which, by the way, had its day, still very popular, thanks to Roger Ailes, who was a genius, for what they did to Maria Bartiromo. Now, if you don't see that, this is what I've been saying for the long time. Say, now do you get it? Now do you know what's happening? And here's what's happening, too. Don't be surprised if Monday there's some big AI sell-off. They're talking about AI. Oh, my God. The AI sell-off. Because all of a sudden, AI went from helping society, helping the world, helping medicine, helping people, to ending everything. There's a different feeling. Are you able to tell when the message is changing? Are you able to tell, for example, there's a new kind of a trend that's coming over, and that is that young people and whatever have really all of a sudden caught on to the whole notion of the Orwellian dystopian world. You know, Big Brother, surveillance, flock cameras, data centers, AI. Oh, man, it's something. We'll talk about that. Then this week, did you hear this one? In the Lindsey Clancy case. Oh, guess what? The lone holdout juror is black. What? Mm-hmm. The black dude. Wait a minute. What are you saying? He's a... Now, I don't understand this. But apparently the idea is that... Wait a minute. You're telling me that the sole holdout, the one who ostensibly wanted to convict this child killer, is the black juror? Did you see Gayle King the other day? What? First of all, Gayle King is an appendage. Gayle King is there because of Oprah. Gayle King is, you get me, you get Oprah. It's like a Nepo baby without being connected. Gayle King is just, I mean, surplusage, just the way, or surplusage, I should say. Absolutely. By the way, I heard somebody, I think it was a caller, somebody confused. Fewer with less. Just want to make you understand something. By the way, keep in mind that. Also, cavalry and calvary. Know the past tense of go. I should have went. What? Just filling you in, my friends. I've got a lot to tell you about English, about words, about knowledge, about the deep state, the hidden state, the shadow government, the police state, the intel state. Oh, yes. Oh, yes. Were it not for us, my friends, you would never hear this. When was the last time anybody has ever talked to you on Fox News? And how about the RNC convention? How many people are unplugging from the Republican Party? Why? Because they're saying, what about America first? Do you not see what's happening? Oh, nay, nay. Don't tell me that. Don't bring this up. Like that one caller, whoever it was last night, please stop talking. You're a conspiracy theorist. What am I saying? I don't know. You just... I never thought people would be so afraid of not wanting to know the truth. So anyway, so this week is big. So we have that. We have this Clancy juror. They're going berserk over that. We have the Tyler Robinson case, the one-year anniversary of Charlie Kirk's assassination. Oh, my God. September the 11th. And let me tell you something. If you don't want to hear, quote, it's not a conspiracy theory, it's an alternative theory as to what happened, as to what events. I got to tell you something. Last night, I was trying to tell some friends of mine yesterday, one in particular. And I said, you know, it's interesting. A lot of people are... are very, very, and by the way, I'm jumping back and forth admittedly, so please follow along, but this is regarding 9/11. A gentleman called up and says, you know, I was there on 9/11, and I'll tell you what, I was there. And what happened was the fires went up to the skeleton through the elevator shaft, and that's what happened. And he created this thing in his head about how if you somehow were to perfuse or extravasate fire or heat or combustion through the, he just made this up. He just kind of like Warner Brothers, the Coyote or Roadrunner, you know, the Acme. You just come up with these new rules of physics. Yeah, you see, when the fire comes up the elevator, then it takes out the beam, and it's just a shell. And I'm listening to this, so it's only a friend of mine who's far more knowledgeable of the structural aspects of this. And he was laughing. He says, you're kidding. I said, no, people believe this. They just say things. We saw it during COVID. Remember when people were wearing double masks, N95s? Remember they were wearing the welding torch? They just come up and say, where do you think this comes from? What are you talking about? What is happening here? I'm so in love with how so many of you people, wonderful people who make this so important. And most of you don't even call. And by the way, please, if you are a first-time caller, please let our friend, Mr. Master Jackson, know that you're a first-time caller. We love them. Chronics are so terrific. But what happens is they will, with all due respect, will use us as a babysitting service or kind of as it's a natural delusion where somebody says, you know, I'm pretty good at this. I'm going to lend my expertise into this area of discussion, and I'm going to do a great job. Really? Oh yes, because I have something to say. That, well, very few people understand. Not good. Not good. So anyway, we'll talk about that, of course, and some real questions I want you to ask is, what should we never talk about? Let me rephrase this. I don't mean, you know, using language. Listen, I'm as salty as the next guy. I mean, I'm no Bill Lee, but then again, who is? But if I'm talking to you, if I think that a well-placed F reference is good, I will do it because I think it helps as part of our collective. I think the S word is far more, oh my gosh, far more prolific. I could read a list of, without using the S word, giving you a list of all of the versions of it. But I don't want to use this on radio because there's a certain degree of decorum. I like T-shirts and boxer underwear, but not in a restaurant. I believe there are certain rules of decorum. But what subject should we not talk about? What? What? I say nothing. You can talk about anything you want. The only thing that I ask is that back it up with other than a hunch. Hunch radio is no good. For example, people yesterday, this one gets me, and I've always said this. You know, as far as I am concerned, 9/11 is caused first and foremost by Israel. Why is that? Isn't it obvious? No, tell me. And there's no, it's just an opinion that was never really supported by any. It's just kind of like a hunch. Now, should that be violent? Should that be verboten? Absolutely not. But please let me cross-examine. Our number is 800-848-9222. And if you're a first-time caller, we are looking for you. Mr. Jackson, make sure they go first to the line. First-time caller. New meat, new talent, new hope. This is Lionel with you on Another Side of Midnight.
1: 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And now, it's Unpacking Travel. Here's Yana Derillis.
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0: Burn, baby, burn. This is the Tramps, right? Yep. Remember Tramps in New York, that great club? Oh, they might still be up, but I have no idea, but that was good. Disco Inferno, ladies and gentlemen. Our number is 800-848-9222. Have you seen Casey and the Sunshine Band? Casey, oh my God. As we say in West Tampa, Michigan, oh my God. My friends, let's just go to the phones because you are the reason why this is so terrific, because I love the calls. I love the calls, and I love to hear from you, no matter how inane, arcane, germane, insane. It doesn't really matter. Greg in Michigan's Greg is on. Greg, you call before anybody's ever said a word. Why is that, sir?
9: Well, I've said a word, and Mr. Positive, boom shakalaka.
0: No. Why do you? What is Mr. What does that mean, Mr. Positive, boom shakalaka? What does that mean?
9: Thank you for asking. I've been around for 45 years. I've been giving positive messages across the nation.
0: Are you 45 years old? Are you 45 years old?
9: No, I'm 65.
0: Okay, so for the first 20 years of your life, you were negative?
9: Well, I wasn't necessarily negative, but I wrestled with God. And because of Ayn Rand...
0: And who won?
9: I've been wrestling with God, trying to accept him into my life, but I didn't...
0: What's the problem?
9: Well, it was because of Ayn Rand and Mark Scott. He was a talk show host in Detroit.
0: First of all, that is nuts. You do realize that, right? You do realize that, and I love you to death, but you realize you're certifiably bat crazy if you say, you know, I was trying to find my way with God, but it was Mark Scott, a talk show host, that got in the way. You know that's certifiably nuts, right? You do know that.
9: No, he exposed me to ideas that I, upon listening to him, went and investigated.
0: What did Ayn Rand have to do with anything?
9: Well, it's her philosophy of objectivism, the law of identity, ASA.
0: Why was that a problem?
9: It's not a problem. It just proved to me, with her philosophy, that God doesn't exist, and using the the laws of physics.
0: Why do you believe Ayn Rand? If I told you, for example, that there's no such thing as gravity, that gravity is just ridiculous, that we're just, the reason why we stick to the ground is because of our shoes, some kind of a little adhesive, you would say that's not. So why wouldn't you believe me? Why do you believe Ayn Rand? Why do you believe Mark Scott? What's the matter with you?
9: Well, because the epistemology appeals to me.
0: Epistemology?
9: Oh,
0: you just liked what they said. They didn't convince you. You just liked what they said.
9: Well, I've read many disciplines, and I've read many...
0: Why do you make this so confusing? Do you believe in God, yes or no?
9: Intellectually, no. Viscerally feeling, yes. You believe in God because you fear the unknown.
0: No, you don't. This is let me.
9: Because you don't know where you're going to go after you die.
0: Greg, do me a favor. Call me again some other time. But do me a favor. Spend some time talking to somebody. This is called logorrhea. This is called, it's almost word salad. It's called verbal incontinence, logolalia. It's disconnected, hyper-pseudo, or as my friend calls it, pseudo-intellectual. You know, we have a problem normally. I believe in God, but Mark Scott and Ayn Rand and objectivism and the hermeneutics, the exegesis of an epistemological problem with eschatology and the fifth dimension, not to mention with Marilyn McCoo. This is just gibberish. And these are poor people who spend their life, God love you, I love you, you're a good person, but you're just going to kill yourself intellectually by just this monumental, circular logorrhea, this nonsense. I thought I was going to believe in God, but Mark Scott was a talk show host who told, what? And God would say to you, excuse me, you're picking, Ayn Rand. Ayn Rand is also one of the biggest frauds ever, because what she has said, how this grabs anybody as a philosophy, I don't get it. But let me tell you something. This is a free country. And by God, if you want to believe in that, you go ahead. And don't let anybody stop you, no matter how insane it is. Let's go to Nat in the Bronx. Nat, you're on another side of Midnight with Lionel.
10: Good morning, Lionel.
0: Good morning, Nat.
10: I wanted to talk about NATO expansion.
0: That'll bring the show down. Let's just slam on the brakes. Hear this? You hear that? The sound of a car hitting the wall at high speed. Eek! Go ahead, Nat. Bring us down. Put us to sleep.
10: Oh, no, no, no. Not at all.
0: Yes.
10: With regard to the risk of nuclear war with Russia by expanding NATO into Eastern Europe, people think it's an abstraction. They don't see it as being something immediate. But I tell you that, you know, all the things you take for granted every day, going to work, all the utilities, access to food, water, shelter, whatever the case may be, all those things could disappear in an instant by constantly provoking the Russian Federation. They have the largest nuclear arsenal on the planet, larger than the United States. They have hypersonic missiles that cannot be shot down. The closest thing we have is THAAD, which is slower than their fastest missile. And again, you know, it's a situation whereby we're needlessly provoking them by expanding NATO to its eastern and western frontiers.
0: Who is needlessly? Who is responsible for that, do you think?
10: The neoconservatives and their Wolfowitz doctrine, the idea that no power on earth can rise to the level of the United States as a threat.
0: This isn't, to believe it or not,
10: hegemony.
0: This is different. This is a little bit different, sort of. It may look the same. Neocon or neoconservatism, that Straussian neoconservatism, is always used as a synonym for people who are bellicose. NATO is a different story. That's also, that's kind of vestigial. That's still post, you know, Cold War. But what is President Trump doing? Is he to blame for any of this?
10: Well, President Trump is is has been good on NATO because he sees it skeptically. He sees it the way I see it.
0: We're giving Ukraine weapons to fire to shoot at Russia. That's not going to help.
10: That's definitely a provocation. But, you know, Trump fundamentally sees NATO as the way I see it, as being an anachronism, an expensive anachronism, a holdover from the Cold War.
0: Why are we kowtowing to the whole notion of Zelensky? Why are we kowtowing and basically supplicating before this anachronism? And you have the final word, sir.
10: Yeah, that's insofar as that, you know, basically he's turned on his own platform.
0: He ran against interventionism.
10: He ran against NATO expansion.
0: Listen, he ran against endless wars. He ran a lot against a lot of things. And I love that man. And my motto now is make Trump Trump again. Hey, listen, thank you so much for calling. Please call me. Call me again. Wow. What a killer show. Having that on. Oh, bless his heart. He's trying. Nothing like thermonuclear disintegration to really pick up the show. Let's go to Liz in New Jersey. Liz, you're on another side of Midnight with Lionel.
11: Hey, Lionel. I'm so happy that you're on tonight. I used to listen to you every night, and I wish you were back again almost every night.
0: Oh, no.
11: The ones that they have on now, I turn it off. I can't put the TV on.
0: Liz, yeah. Bless your heart. Let's talk about the here and now. Liz, are you a first-time caller?
11: Yes, I am. And I like what you just said about Trump, too.
0: What took you so long?
11: Because I usually sleep at night, but...
0: Most people do.
11: I know.
0: Liz, tell me
11: really
0: about yourself.
11: Good. You're very talented. I have to tell you that. You know that, but you really are. And I wish you were on more often.
0: Liz, let me ask you a question. Tell me about yourself. What do you do? Where are you from? How old are you? What are your dreams? What

0: You are content. You're a devil woman, no. I can tell. And you've got a lot of
1: incognito.
0: Fun.
1: No. Thank you. I'm not doing that. You're
0: what
1: very
0: do you do
1: good.
0: For a living?
1: You really are.
0: What do you do for a living
1: like
0: without
1: Greg
0: being too specific?
1: I like Greg Kelly, too. Both of you. And
0: Greg
1: I hope
0: Kelly.
1: That both of you
0: Greg Kelly is a maniac. Greg
1: he
0: Kelly
1: is
0: one of my funny. Favorites. He's a maniac. You know who else is great?
1: I love him on Fox, too, on Channel 5. He was great.
0: You know who else is terrific? Is Anthony
1: Dominic.
0: Cumia. Phenomenal.
1: No,
0: Anthony Cumia.
1: I don't find that. Maybe I haven't listened long enough, but no. Oh, I really always liked you, but the other crazy guys that are on when you're not on.
0: Well,
1: oh
0: let's don't
1: God,
0: talk
1: I,
0: about that, because that's not good radio when you talk about other people.
1: Well,
0: anyway, but tell me about
1: John
0: yourself.
1: Cast some TVs to give you... No, I don't want to talk about myself.
0: No,
1: talk
0: I don't
1: about you.
0: No,
1: what,
0: no.
1: What
0: listen,
1: did
0: we're
1: you
0: fine.
1: Do, what did you do before you were on the show? I'm interested.
0: I was a shepherd. Alpacas, mostly. And then I was a pro diver from Yuma and did underwear modeling.
1: Right.
0: But that was a long time ago, before the accident. Now, Liz, let's talk
1: hysterical.
0: About you. Describe yourself. Tell me your main concern today. What is your main concern? What do you want to talk about? The one thing that you think is critical that we need to address, young lady, what is it?
1: I don't know. Maybe the way that the liberals are acting these days. Like,
0: how are they
1: doing all this?
0: How are they
1: crazy?
0: Acting?
1: Crazy, in my opinion, crazy.
0: Do you think we will ever be able to get rid of liberals?
1: I hope so, but I don't know. People
0: how would you get rid of them? How would you get rid of
1: make
0: them?
1: People, you have to vote them out. You
0: no,
1: have
0: no,
1: to
0: they're,
1: vote for
0: they're,
1: conservatives.
0: Many of the, you know, there are liberal politicians, but the liberals, these are civilians out there who do crazy things like pink hair and transgendered this,
1: right.
0: And they talk to rocks and all that stuff. So how do we make liberalism, whatever that is, not cool?
1: Well,
0: and more importantly, can you define liberals? What are they?
1: I don't know. They just go against normal thought. Look
0: Give
1: what
0: me
1: just
0: an example.
1: Happened in Massachusetts. Look what just happened in Massachusetts. With
0: what happened in Massachusetts?
1: The Clancy case. And
0: that's just a case. That's just a jury.
1: Children. Yeah, but
0: that's
1: they were liberal. They were
0: yeah, but
1: liberal.
0: Yeah, well, the... Well, their jury. Listen, when John Gotti was acquitted, by some people say because it was a you know the jurors were bought off, but there were a lot of people who liked John Gotti, who was reputedly you know this organized crime don, or they liked him. There are people sometimes who pull for a lot of folks that are not necessarily that might be guilty or whatever. Here's my question: There was a fellow who apparently is the lone holdout who wanted to vote apparently ostensibly for her being convicted of murder. They're going crazy. They're doxing him. They're letting people. They're putting his life in harm's way, including the lawyer. And now we find out maybe his wife. Now here's a question: why is it so horrible that he's black? Why is it that
1: that's
0: a number
1: right.
0: of black people are saying things like, a lot of black folks say, we don't kill our babies. That's a white cat lady thing. And have you noticed all the women wearing pink who were, listen, I think postpartum depression exists. I think it does. But not everybody kills kids.
1: I do too. But you're not, even if you're crazy, you're still not allowed to murder someone. Like, what's going on? It's a crazy world.
0: But have you noticed how the women in these groups, they're all white women? There's no black people of color. None. What is this? What is with this white cat?
1: I don't look at it black and white. I just look at it as...
0: Why is there a glaring dearth, an absence of a certain demographic? Why does this not resonate with black women? Because I think black women, the black families and black culture don't kill kids. That's a white thing. Latinos don't do it. They may threaten. Listen, I don't know about you, but every good mother said, how many times your mother said, I'm going to kill you, kid, you know? But it wasn't. They didn't mean it. But
1: no,
0: but this is, but here's the thing with this woman. This is what you got to understand. This is a woman who knew she had postpartum depression. She knew she had ideations of killing her children. She knew she fantasized about it. She checked her into a shrink a couple of times. She was even looking at postpartum depression and psychosis. She knew she had it. Now, let me ask you a question, Liz.
1: She was a nurse, too. She should know better.
0: If that's your real name. Well, she was a delivery nurse. Okay, you're right. But that's
1: my real name. basically.
0: That's what

0: you say, but we don't know. But let me ask you a question. Let me ask you a question. Let's assume you have very serious epileptic seizures, grand mal seizures, and one day you're driving when lo and behold you have one and you never knew you had them before, and you come home and you tell your friend or your husband or whoever, and say, you're not going to believe this, but I just had a seizure. What you would do the next day is hand in your license, here's my keys, I'm not getting near a car. She knew she had this disease. And when you know it, you know, get ready for it, the difference between right and wrong. And under the McCool definition, which is the McNaughton version in Massachusetts, it doesn't mean whether you're crazy. It doesn't mean whether you're psychotic. It means, do you know right from wrong? Even crazy people know you're not supposed to push people in front of subways. Even crazy people run and hide from the police. Even crazy people who hear auditory hallucinations know that when you do something like this, you've got to hide. They hide weapons. They plan secretly because they know it's wrong. They know it's against the law. Under our system of justice, and it may be such that most people never should avail or should be successful, it's clearly there. But these women, these Karen fembot lunatic cat lady, they're saying things like, postpartum depression is real. I never said it wasn't. You don't know what it's like to be a mother. I never said I did. Some people have a hard time. But you knew it was wrong. That's it. You don't need a PhD to kill kids. It's simple. Now, if this was a civil case, if she was suing the drug manufacturers, it's a different story. I'm with you on that. Hey, I'm with you. I'll take the case. I'll help old Reddington, that lawyer. You're right about that. Because I think what psychiatry has done to people in this country is a sin. They've done a lot of good stuff. Don't get me wrong. But look what plastic surgery has also done to people in this country. It's scary. So, Liz, let me ask you something. What do we need to do to get more vibrant, exciting, lucid, and intelligent women like you to call in shows like this? What do we need to do? What's missing?
1: What do we need to do to get you on the show more, get you on the air more? I'm sick of hearing these other crazy
0: people. Pay me 10 times more. Pay me 10. Anyway, listen, Liz, well, have a great and a glorious day.
1: Do you live in New York City or no?
0: I can't answer that. That's part of the witness protection program. I'm just from an undisclosed location. I'm actually from a...
1: You'd be like Fauci. I'll drink. Be like him.
0: I'll drink the fifth. Anyway, listen, Liz, thank you, dear heart. Have a great day. Thank you so much. Denise is calling. Another woman, which is great, which you don't hear enough of. You're on the other side of midnight with Lionel. Denise, welcome.
2: Well, I feel bad because I'm following Liz. I'm not that intellectual.
0: You are vibrant. You are vivacious. You are the paragon of vivacity. And I'm so happy to hear more women. We need more women talk show hosts. We need more women participants. And one day we're going to need younger people. We're going to need people. We're going to need older people who are not necessarily talking about, you know, false teeth and bowel problems. We need a multiplicity of talented people. Anyway, what's on your mind, Denise?
2: You said we could talk about anything.
0: Absolutely.
2: A number of weeks ago, I believe you were talking about falcons, the bird falcon.
0: I was?
2: Yeah.
0: Okay.
2: Yeah, it was a very short snippet of
0: and for good reason. Anyway, go ahead. Yes.
2: But I tried to call in to give you a snippet of information on it.
0: Please snip it away. Please tell me.
2: I'm snippeting. There was a falcon I don't know if you say who or which, a man who was a skydiver.
0: Uh-huh.
2: Skydived with this falcon, and the falcon believed that he was its mate.
0: Uh-huh.
2: Don't tell me. No. It's not a bad story.
0: Don't tell me he tried to get amorous with this poor man and abuse him via falcon molestation, falcon, whatever that is.
2: A falcon being... being amorous is not
0: aroused a falcon being aroused.
2: Their version of arousal is to dive toward the ground from a high altitude at the speeds that falcons dive at.
0: So well, that's what I believe in. That's my style. What about yours? I know Bill's been advocating that for years. Sometimes we were wondering something.
2: I prefer the parachute method.
0: Okay, very good.
2: But I wanted to tell you that there was this falcon that dove with his or her master at, I don't know, it's like 200 miles an hour.
0: All righty.
2: And the poor falcon could never complete the trifecta.
0: Sure.
2: That was the story. See, and it should have been told in context with when you were talking about falcons.
0: Let me tell you something right now. I'm going to tell you something right now. That was riveting. Seriously. You have a talent. What can we glean and learn from that story? If there's something that we can take from that, what would you like us all to learn from? I'm serious. What do you think?
2: I'm not serious. I just wanted to tell you that because you had talked about falcons. And there was some, I can't remember what the discussion was.
0: And so it doesn't matter. It doesn't matter. The fact that you're joining us right now, the fact that you're calling up and all that.
2: We can talk about anything. So
0: and I'm a man of my word. And I'm thanking you for that. And and when I say you can talk about anything, I mean you talk about anything. And you did it. You proved it. I'm going to see if this rule is true. And you proved it. And I thank you for that. Liz, Denise, what else is on your mind? Anything else?
2: Oh, well, no. While I was talking to you, my cat was bothering me, so I guess that was on
0: just
2: my mind.
0: Just don't hurt the cat. Don't hurt the cat. I know sometimes.
2: Never.
0: Sometimes. Well, you know what happens. Sometimes
2: she hurts
0: you.
2: Me.
0: How does she hurt you?
2: She needs. She bakes bread or whatever they call it.
0: Oh, yeah. Need muffins or whatever. That's the way. Yeah. That's what happens. This is how they are. This is instinctual. This is when they do that to find the mother's teat. They rest. They do that. And they also, if they rub their head on you from like between their eyes, that's affection.
2: Yep.
0: On the side with their whiskers, they're marking you.
2: Yes.
0: Remember, those are feral animals. There's no domestication
2: of
0: a cat.
2: All right. she was wild when I got her.
0: Oh, no, right, exactly. And they're always, remember, don't let them fool you. This idea like, well, they're, no.
2: No.
0: Listen, you call me again, Denise, all right? You did a fine job. Bill, we got it, Bill. We got it. The cat, we got it, Bill. For the love of God, man. For the love of God. Bill's out of here. Let's go to Larry in Tampa. Larry, you're on another side of Midnight with Lionel.
3: Hi, Lionel. Thanks for taking my call.
0: Are you from Tampa itself?
3: No, Zephyr Hills. You're familiar with it. You used to skydive here.
0: That's right. Phoenix. Yep, I sure did.
3: Anyway, I have a message, Lionel, for Democrats.
0: Okay.
3: I think they need to beware and not miss the chance of registering Republican for the midterm elections and voting Democrat, because there are a lot of things that we don't know that goes on in the government. And being a lawyer as you are, mm-hmm. you know, there are loopholes. Now, Trump could not say to every Republican, I will give $5,000 whoever votes the Republicans that I endorse into office. He's got to say, I'll pay everybody. However, saying he'll pay everybody doesn't mean that everybody's going to get paid. But if you want to be on record as having voted Republican and doing Trump's bidding, then I think this is a legal way of bribery. So tell me what you think about that theory, please. That's an alternate theory, as you know in the law you can have alternate theories.
0: Right. But I'd rather hear from you. Whether do you think this is a good idea or a bad idea?
3: I think it's a wonderful idea. It's splendid because it's a way to get all the Democrats who are nutso to vote Republican and to do his bidding because they will win $5,000 if individually they're beyond record.
0: Could it be,
3: having voted?
0: Could it be construed as bribery?
3: Well, it could be. Had Trump merely addressed a certain portion of the voters.
0: But I know he's not. I know he's basically saying, but he is in essence saying this is to encourage you voting either Democrat or not for me because he can't run again. But you know something where it, follow our party line. Let me ask you something. Do you believe that Trump might be under the, dare I say, the spell or the direction or the influence of people who do not have our best interests at heart, as some have suggested?
3: No, I don't believe that. I believe that he's sincere and he believes.
0: I didn't say he wasn't sincere.
3: Yes, he has everybody's interest at heart, at least.
0: I didn't say he didn't have anybody's interest at heart. I didn't say that. Do you think that right now, if you asked, if the president said, Larry, is there anything I should change in the direction of my administration? Would you say, no, sir, you do exactly what you're doing right now. Is that what you'd say?
3: No. I mean there are always little fine points that have to
0: be. What would you change? What would you change, Larry? What would you change?
3: Well, I would change, I haven't thought about it because I think he's doing such a fine job.
0: Larry, I love the fact that you haven't thought about it, and I love the fact that your sense of satisfaction and your sense of agreement is at such a high level that you can't even be bothered with something that might obfuscate that feeling of goodwill. Larry, and on behalf of a grateful nation, I thank you. Thank you for your call, and also thank you not for what you do, but for what you appear to do, and I mean that sincerely. Our number is 800-848-9222. 800-848-9222. I thought for sure, Bill, when she said that Falcon call, you'd play the theme from Falcon Crest, which might be a little bit too weird, or that weird kind of the boo, boo, that bird, which is supposedly an owl. Yeah, that's more like a turtle dove or a something. That ain't an owl. Did you hear what I saw something today on X? I still call it Twitter. During the days, these birds just dive after owls, and they just pester the owls, and the owls just take it. And at night, when they're able to home with an M, they go back and they find these birds. Seriously. And they go back, they have a vendetta. Owls are not to be messed with. Remember that. By the way, there's also some nasty weather in the New York area, from what I hear, if my weather app means anything. How many times have you seen these apps where they're not? Sometimes they're exquisitely 100% correct. Other times they are not. Our number is 800-848-9222. First-time callers, we'd love to be a part of this. Anything, whatever you want to talk about goes. 800-848-9222. This is Lionel with you on another side of midnight.
4: All night long, this is another side of midnight with Lionel. This is Moving America. Here's Jake Novak.
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7: Fear not, Dolly Parton fans. Even though Dolly is gone, there's still plenty to look forward to. A fully recorded song titled My Place in History will be released on her 100th birthday in January 2046. But if you don't want to wait that long, the Dolly Parton musical hits the stage on Broadway January 19th. And Tennessee Governor Bill Lee has announced plans to rename Nashville International Airport after the late great icon.
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0: This is some of the best music. And it's so great. I'll say, Bill, what is this? He says, I have no idea. Oh, the Falcons. But, you know, music like that could be either, for example, if this was a soundtrack of a movie, it would be something to the effect of something that was happening in the past, or something that is out of sync and therefore ominous. If that makes any sense for you, to you, congratulations, you're the one. Let's go to Richie on Long Beach. Richie, you're on another side of Rich, you're on another side of Midnight with Lionel.
1: Yeah. Hey, Lionel. Okay, I have a theory about how this 9/11 could be solved, that what happened to the buildings. Phil Atlanta.
0: By the way, let me tell you something. Your excitement, the tenor of your voice,
1: the dynamism.
0: Let me just tell you something. What you are doing to pick up the mood and the spirit of the show, I just can't thank you enough.
1: Sorry.
0: It is off the charts. I thank you, my friend. Thank you. So let's go to Richie. Richie on Long Beach. Rich didn't care for that. Now let's go to Richie. You're on another side of Midnight with Lionel.
2: Urban legend, never marry a Catwoman. Lionel, I told everyone to shut off their electronics, but keep your show on. And listen, last night you were verbally wrestling with the callers, and we loved it. And that juror on the Lindsey Clancy trial, you know, that one juror held out. I think there was jury tampering with that. That should be investigated.
0: And why is it jury tampering?
2: I could only go by what people were saying and the other jurors were saying. I don't have enough evidence, but it looks like they obviously didn't just accept his, you know, what he wanted to vote, but they seemed mad about him and didn't like him.
0: Well,
2: for
0: that's
2: some
0: not
2: reason.
0: Jury tampering.
2: That's what
0: that's
2: I think was jury tampering. I have all
0: that's
2: the evidence.
0: That's not jury. That's
2: when
0: not jury tampering.
2: We'll know.
0: That's not jury tampering.
2: But we don't know yet.
0: Wait a minute. But they called a mistrial. They declared a mistrial. He is, it's 11-1. He's a holdout. That's it. They did the right thing. Now, whether it's manifest necessity is a different story. The question that I have that you should be asking is this lawyer and other people calling out, basically outing this juror, is this a form of doxing? Could this put this juror in harm's way? Now they're going back and saying he has either civil problems or rent background. There's going to be, I think Governor DeSantis offered him safe harbor in Florida. There's going to be a GoFundMe to support this guy. This is, jurors are supposed to be anonymous. That's what you should be worried about.
2: No, that is the obvious part. Of course it should be anonymous. You shouldn't be telling people where they live or who they are.
0: No, but
2: I'm saying if we're going that far, I think there should be an investigation if there was jury tampering. They were trying to intimidate this guy when they were trying to come down with the verdict. That's all I'm saying. But I want to really emphasize this now because people don't want to talk about this stuff. There is so much BS going on.
0: Who doesn't want to talk about it?
2: 2 days ago at the ceremony at 9/11, one of the women who was married to a person who died there, she called out Saudi Arabia. Why don't you have that woman as a guest on your show? And you really, we could hear a lot more.
0: That's fantastic.
2: That's going on.
0: Richie, that's a great call. Thank you so much. Have a great, great rest of your day. Hour number two coming up with me, Lionel, on another side of Midnight. Stay tuned.
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4: On that Piper, at least one person was killed and three others injured in an attack on an Iranian commercial ship in the Strait of Hormuz. That from Iran's state-run news agency. It is adding to concerns about Iran-related threats to global energy supplies after Saudi Arabia shut down a vital oil pipeline this week and Brent crude rose above $100 a barrel. Reports are that a projectile hit a vessel as it moved through the strait, The crew was evacuated by local authorities after a fire broke out following the attack. U.S. Special Envoy Jared Kushner said in a video release this weekend that territory was the main unresolved issue in efforts to reach a peace agreement between Ukraine and Russia. Speaking at the Yalta European Strategy Conference, Kushner said Russian President Putin had already outlined his objectives, while Ukraine was unwilling to withdraw to the territorial line sought by Moscow.
5: Look, I think right now, from the Ukraine perspective, President Putin's laid out his line of what he wants to achieve. If Ukraine, wanted to withdraw to that line, then obviously, we have the rest of the deal set up and put together. Ukraine right now does not want to do that. And obviously, our job as the mediators to figure out how can we come up with a creative solution that doesn't violate their desires and that helps them achieve, their objective and does it in a way that we can get Russia to end the conflict.
4: His remarks came as Ukrainian officials signaled preparations for the possible resumption of three-sided talks involving Ukraine, Russia, and the U.S. next month after months of stalled diplomacy. Meantime, in Ukraine, several residential buildings and other facilities were damaged in a large-scale Russian attack in the Odessa region. Officials say in a similar attack overnight, a Russian airstrike sparked a fire at warehouse facilities in the Kyiv region. The logistics warehouse was struck repeatedly while firefighters were responding to the initial attack. No deaths have been reported. Thousands of demonstrators gathered in central Berlin to protest against the rise of the far right in Germany in a combined protest of different pro-democracy groups. Organizers put the turnout at 35,000 people.
6: I came here because the election in Saxony-Anhalt is a great cause for concern for me, especially given my family's history. My grandparents were Nazis, very committed ones. And that was a major topic of discussion in my family, about what was so terrible and wrong about it. When I see the current developments, the AfD party platform, I feel it's important to show that I do not approve of the way things are going.
4: Rescuers have retrieved more remains from a passenger ferry in the Philippines that was gutted by fire, bringing the death toll to 76, with another 13 missing. 43 people survived that fire on Wednesday. This is the Worldwide News Network.
3: 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Here's Yana Derulis.
7: This is your travel report celebrating 250 years of America. Freedom 250. Along the banks of the Potomac and Mount Vernon, George Washington built more than a home. He built a legacy. Walk the very grounds where our first president once strolled and hear the river breeze rustle through the century-old trees. Just down the road lies Virginia's historic triangle, alongside Williamsburg, Jamestown, the first permanent English settlement in 1607. Trace the full arc of American history in a single day. Savor warm pea soup or dig into flaky Chesapeake crab cakes by the coast. The town embodies history. Home of Independence Hall and the Declaration of Independence itself, Philadelphia is going all in for 2026, hosting the FIFA World Cup, MLB All-Star Game, and major exhibits like the Declaration's Journey. It's the epicenter of the whole celebration.
4: Tens of thousands of Celine Dion fans flocked to an arena in Paris for the first of her 16 shows planned across September and October after a four-year break. Singing outside the Paris theater there, the Paris concerts to be followed by 10 more in May mark a major milestone for 58-year-old Dion following years away from touring after she revealed her diagnosis with stiff person syndrome.
8: I feel like just the voice is the voice of a generation that no one else comes close, right? So
9: yeah, exactly. I think the voice is the main thing. I mean, she's so talented. Was in a life opportunity, I think.
4: With nearly 260 million albums sold worldwide, she remains one of the best-selling and most decorated artists in history. The concert series, titled Celine Dion Paris, will feature her catalog of hits in English and French. Matt Piper, Worldwide News Network, New York.
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0: All righty, Lionel with you. Our number is 800-848-9222. 800-848-9222. Do you know an actual trans person? Is there a trans person even listening? I'm not kidding. I'm not saying this to be mean. I'm not saying this to be accusatory. I will treat you with the utmost respect. My wife and I have known, well, she's worked in Broadway and entertainment for forever. We know and have known, this is among Broadway, not effeminate men or whatever women, not transvestism or transvestitism, or not androgyny, not epicene, not meliebrous. These are great words. No. The actual, somebody who had surgery, transgender, one person, and it was made very, very clear that the level of problems that were attended, I don't want to go too much into the genitourinary aspects of it, but bad, bad, bad. This was one. So answer a question for me. How can Hollywood, which is, I don't know, how many people do you think represent Hollywood? And I'm not talking about, you know, producers, directors. I'm sure they have their own, you know, their own big names. But, I mean, people that we would know. You know, Magic Johnson and De Niro. And how many, what do you think is that number? I don't know. 100? I don't know. Let's just assume it's 100. What do you think, based upon what most people believe to be the going rate, the going frequency of transgendered people, what do you think that number should be to reflect actual numbers of actual transgendered people? What? 3? 4? Okay? Like what, 20, 30? Everybody's Liev Schreiber. Everybody's got an Elon Musk. Everybody's got a kid, ostensibly, who is trans, transgender, pre, post, perioperative, walking around. And I mean, how do I say this?
1: Everything's tucked in. I think we're ready. Let's go.
0: Billy, you are sick. And I dig it. Remember that fellow? Was it Dylan Mulvaney?
2: I was walking around and everyone was staring. And I was like, oh, okay, what's going on? And
0: they this is like a mind field.
2: Directly at my crotch. And what? I went, oh, Bill, I forgot that my crotch Bill, doesn't look Bill, like other
0: Bill,
2: women's
0: what are you crotch. Doing? What are you doing, Bill? What's the matter with you? Somebody help him. Jackson, help him. Maybe he's having a bout. Some forms of you have like a version of like radio Tourette's, but that does explicate the situation more than others. Why is it that there are so many? All of a sudden. Remember Renee Richards, and was it not, what was her name? Oh God, the woman who was the first. Oh, during World War II, but Dr. Renee Richards was one. Chaz Bono, and then, okay, now we had people who maybe looked a little, dare I say, feminist. Sometimes they would wear, you know, rather effeminate, epicene kind of clothing, and that's fine. A spintry type of look, but they were men, and they were women. They were either gay men or whatever you want to call it, but they were men. They identified as men. And then all of a sudden somebody said, let's throw in non-binary. What does this mean? So my question is, how do you explain this? How do you explain that all of a sudden there is this overwhelming number? We are being saturated. Why and from whom? From people in Hollywood. Now I'm going to say something to you. Okay? And I'm just going to throw this out. I'm just going to spitball this one. Let me see what you think about this. What if I told you, and I'm being quick, I'm just throwing this out. I'm not making any allegations. Please, don't think that for a moment. But what if I told you that there were, oh, pockets and clusters of money sources. Used to be USAID or AID, it might be. Who knows? They can open up a Fed window. There could be some dark money somewhere, some off the books somewhere, from something, some, who knows? There's so much money that we're just grinding up. But what if we took a bunch of people and said, listen, if you bring us a child of yours who is trans, we'll pay you X amount. We'll fund your next movie. We'll do whatever you want. We want there to be a proliferation of trans children in the entertainment world. And we'll pay you. You'll get your money. Just like a lot of these folks online. Oh, these influencers. I mean, they are so, it's not even funny. They're so leveraged and they're so bad at it. But do you think it's beyond the realm of fantasy or reason, I should say, what am I saying? For you to believe that there are people out there who say, listen, we're part of a revolution. I'm going to create this language just to help explain this. We're trying to change the world. We're trying to change the world, control the world, fix the world, make everything different. And we're starting with certain pockets of influence. We're going to go with entertainment. So all of a sudden, somebody says, you know what? Okay. And lo and behold, a lot of these kids, by the way, many of them were adopted. Loads of them. Remember, it started with Mia Farrow originally. Remember, Mia Farrow had all these kids, and then Madonna, all these kids, and they were adopted. Remember Erica Kirk, Charlie's widow. She was involved in that Romanian orphanage. Don't forget Oprah and the Haitian orphanage and others. All these orphanages and kids from other countries. And it's weird. Very, very strange. And there's all these people. How is it? Go down the list. It is the most incredible. Have you seen this lately? If I said to you, right now, give me a list of all of the people in show business, music industry, motion picture, recording, sports, front and center, who have either non-binary or transgendered kids. How big is that list? How big do you think that would be? What do you think? And most people don't even stop and think about it, but from a statistical point of view, how would you, like, for example, if you found out that on one city block in, let's say, Queens, 15 people had testicular cancer. Now, the number of testicular cancer, I'm sure, is much more than 15. But if I say in a block, people who aren't even related, there's something going on there, something that we should be investigating. When you see clusters of some type of a, and I'm going to say it, some kind of a pathology, either you figure there's something in the air, the water, the whatever it is, or in this case, maybe it is curated. Maybe it is performance-based. Maybe it is theatrical. It is choreographed. It is kabuki-like. This is the most important. This is incredible. Let me just go down this list. Just for example. If you restrict this to well-known entertainment or sports figures whose adult children have publicly identified as transgender or non-binary, or whose identity has been publicly discussed with their consent, the list is substantial. Okay? Give you an example. Sharon Sonny Bono, remember this? Had Chaz Bono, transgender man. Remember that? Chaz was first. Jamie Lee Curtis and Christopher Guest, their adult child, Ruby Guest, trans woman. So that means a man. trans means the opposite. Sade, or Sade, as Bill calls her. Their adult child is Isaac Adu, transgender man. Warren Beatty and Annette Bening has Stephen Ira Beatty, transgender man. Cynthia Nixon from, you know, Sex and the City, Seth Moses, transgender man. Ali Sheedy, Beckett Lansbury, her child, transgender man. Marlon Wayans, transgender son. Robert De Niro and Tookie Smith, transgender woman. Colin Mochrie and Deborah McGrath, transgender woman. Sting and Trudy Styler has publicly said they do not identify Elliot Sumner as male or female, widely described as non-binary. Sigourney Weaver and Jim Simpson, non-binary. Dwayne Wade, transgender woman, now an adult, and a public modeler. Then they have others as well. There are additional borderline cases. Jennifer Lopez and Mark Anthony's adult child, M or Emmy, has been publicly referred to with they, them pronouns. That's just the tip of the iceberg. How do you explain this? Don't give me religion. Don't give me devil. Don't give me Satanism. Don't give me that. I am suggesting to you the following for your consideration. That it is performative. It is choreographed. It is not legitimate. It is what we say in professional wrestling. It is a work. It is contrived. It is manufactured. And just like all of a sudden, people got tattoos to be cool, or people started doing piercings, where people use phrases. This is cool. And within the sick, sordid, and demented world of entertainment, which it's always been since the days of Charlie Chaplin and Clara Bow, it's always been weird. Always. It's Fatty Arbuckle. Always been strange. Don't ask me why. Sexual profligates, satyrs, anyway. Fallen women since the beginning of time. What do you think it is? And do they think that we think it's legit? Let's say you walked into a station, radio station, and 70% of the people working there had non-binary kids. Come on, man. I think Joe Biden would say that. Come on. I'm telling you that when USAID closed, USAID, and I think it's been, they didn't close it, it's been open, something else. That funded movies, that funded, oh, so much. You know what I've always wondered? Ready for this? And I'm not making any accusations. I'm just asking the question. How did the Kennedys do it? Where does money come from? They must have like 1,000 sons, daughters, cousins, in-laws, great-great-grand. How do they do it? What is it? What is their product? I know there's great investment. I wouldn't be surprised. I'm just saying. I'm not making any accusations, but if you told me, you know, they're funded by kind of dark money, I'd say, okay, I believe it. You know, America's a go-to leftist, you know, like royalty, of course. They think they're royalty. And look at Bobby Kennedy Jr. Oh, I expected so much from him. Didn't you? You think he's going to go in there? Boy, he's going to really tear this vaccine. He's going to make us look at front and center with vaccines. What is he talking about now? Tylenol for autism and beef tallow fries. That's it. Somebody got to him and said, that's enough, Bobby. That's enough. So what do you think? What are your hypotheses? 800-848-9222. 800-848-9222. And by the way, first-time callers, you go right to the front of the line. Tell our friend Master Jackson that you are a first-time caller. And women callers, absolutely invited because you represent a dearth and a paucity of our listening audience. 800-848-9222. Lino with you, this is another side of midnight.
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0: Oh, bless his heart. Everybody, get on the floor. Let's dance. You see, Jackson, there was a time when everybody wanted to boogie. And I'm saying, what the hell is boogie mean? You know, no, I don't. What is it? Well, boogie down, boogie nights, get on the floor and boogie, boogie this, boogie that. You got a boogie in your nose. See, shake. This is booty now. The booty, the boogie. No message. Just go out there and boogie. That's all they cared about. It was demented. However, it was nice. It was cute. 800-848-9222. Why is there such a proliferation, an inordinate proliferation, an inordinate group of people in the business of Hollywood that happens to be non-gender and the like? Let's go to Benny in Bayside. Sounds like something from Carlito's Way. Benny, you're on another side of midnight with Lionel.
10: All right, crap. As far as the transgender people, they are actually a commodity with a lot of companies. Companies are dying to, or whatever, outfits or whatever, are dying to hire them just so they can check that box. Just so they can check the box. Like, look.
0: What is
10: look
0: the box they're checking? Who are they telling this to?
10: Just so they can put it on paper. Look how diverse we are. You know, we have.
0: Why does that benefit them?
10: Because look how different we are. Look how accepting we are.
0: But who are they saying that to? Who are they saying that to?
10: All the liberals, for the most part, or the people who they want to sell their product to.
0: Do you know any Bud Light did that, and that was a disaster. Do you know any businesses that are doing that?
10: I took care of a lawyer's office, his air conditioning, and I took care of his house in Great Neck for about 12 years. I went to his office in the city. A transgender was at the front desk who was brand new. And on my ladder, I had a, Make America Great Again sticker, on every other rung. And she goes to me, she goes, well, she, he, whatever. goes to me, then you wonder why you get assaulted in the streets. I go, wait a second, you're threatening me with violence? I go, I'm not doing this. I walk away, and I go back. I had a job four stories above his office. And
0: did
10: I
0: you tell
10: there.
0: The lawyer? Did you tell the lawyer?
10: Oh, he called me up on my personal phone and goes, what happened? I go, she's threatening me with violence. I go, I'm not doing that. I said, listen to me, I'm coming back down in an hour and a half. I'm doing a job right above you. I come back down, and I have my gauges on my around my neck, and there's a service valve on the gauges, and I let a little gas out. And she goes,
0: oh, really?
10: Everybody, she goes, everybody stop what you're doing. The air is poisoned right now. I go, oh, my
0: well,
10: God.
0: This woman this person sounds crazy, though, aside from being transgendered.
10: Well, that was her. Basically, he added up points, and he had to get rid of her properly. You just can't fire somebody. He told me later, about 2 months later when I was at his house. Anyways, so I let the gas out. She's like, everybody, our whole office now is poisoned. I go, this stuff is poison? I've been doing this for 20 years. I throw my stuff down on the floor.
0: Okay, but this is not about the trans. I mean, this woman sounds demented, but this is not about the transgender per se.
10: They always want to be different and very.
0: Oh, no, I understand that. No, I understand that.
10: Yeah.
0: Did you address this lawyer and ask him why? What is the purpose of hiring this? Obviously,
10: so he can check that box.
0: No, you're not listening to what I'm saying. You're not. Did he tell you, yes, I did that so I can check a box? You're saying that. I'm asking
10: no,
0: you when you called him and you said, what are you? He told you I'm checking the box, right?
10: Whatever. 3-4 weeks later when I went to his house, he goes, you know, obviously we got rid of her. He goes, but, you know, I have to have that in the office just so I could, you know, be diverse and show all my clients, you know, that, hey, I'm accepting of everything. He goes, but for the most part.
0: What kind of a law did he practice? I'm curious. What practice was it?
10: Ambulance chaser. You know, you have emphysema. Oh. He was an ambulance chaser. He's very well known. Very well known. He advertises on TV and everything.
0: Well, listen, I thank you so much, Benny. Please call me again, 800-848-9222. I always wondered where this was. I always want to hear where specifically these check marks are. And the like. Let me see. Let's go to Mike on Staten Island. Mike is a first-time caller. Mike, you're on another side of midnight with Lionel.
9: Hey, Lionel. How are you, man?
0: Mike, what took you so long?
9: What took me so long? I would have called more, but you're not on Monday through Friday anymore, so...
0: But I
9: miss you okay. there.
0: But so it was just timing. It wasn't the fact that you weren't...
9: Correct.
0: Okay, very good. Okay. What's on your mind, sir?
9: I believe this Hollywood, it's not for show.
0: Mm-hmm.
9: It's to be part of the club. They have to sacrifice a child. And this is the way, instead of sacrificing the way they used to, they sacrifice their identity. To be
0: How is
9: part
0: that?
9: Of the club.
0: That's interesting.
9: To be, you know?
0: Mm-hmm.
9: I just think it's a form of humiliation ritual. And you want to be a star? You want to be an A-lister? We need your child to do this or that.
0: See, I believe that that's a hypothesis. I can't prove, but I wouldn't be surprised.
9: I can't prove it either, but how many do you know in your world?
0: That's what I'm saying. That is, you see, if you have a cluster, you know, epidemiologists will always talk about clusters. They'll say, like, it's funny, you know, in Staten Island, there's a cluster of thyroid cancer. Or all of a sudden, kids are born, you know, with hydrocephaly or microcephaly. And they'll say, oh, it's a Zika virus. This is what you do. I think that these people are so bereft. Also, when you're in a... If you go and you drive to a gated community, remember when range... This is crazy. Remember years ago when all of a sudden people were driving a BMW, a Beamer, whatever it was. Remember that? All of a sudden.
9: Yeah.
0: It's like, okay. Then there was Range Rovers, SUV, but Range Rovers are like, oh.
9: Yeah.
0: And then later on, then Tesla came in. So people were saying, I drive a Tesla. They will do whatever they have to do. Look at women who have disfigured marred and destroyed their face and their body with plastic surgery that just deforms them hideously. Because this
9: and they're
0: is
9: still doing it in Hollywood.
0: Still do. So what I'm saying is every group has this. Every group, believe it or not, has this thing. So it's a part of it. The thing is that it doesn't inure to anybody's benefit. Here's the best part.
9: Well, it's part of an agenda. It's part of an agenda. If you can infect Hollywood, now you infect TV shows, movies, music. Right. My children see it. Your children see it. And then it becomes a fad.
0: Right, exactly. And then, but it's also more and more of an acceptance. You know, years ago, we play a lot about Michael Jackson. Michael Jackson was just royally effed up, as the kids would say. He wasn't non-binary. This guy was a freak. I don't know what his problem was.
9: Look at the house he grew up in.
0: Look at his other brothers. None of them are like that. Why is he like that?
9: I thought there was something wrong with one of the brothers. I mean, one of the sisters claims she's a psychic.
0: That's different. No, that's quirky. But this guy was complete. Remember, he had vitiligo. He thought he was white and a woman. Anyway, I think there's something to be said for that. I think in their own sick world, they're doing everything in their power. But yet, here's the best part. If I told you, if I said, I'm going to show you a list, and this is what and I've known this for the longest time, and people who are in the biz, if I said the following people are gay and closeted, and I'm going to show you this list, and your jaw is going to drop. And everybody in Hollywood knows this, but there's no pressure on them to come clean, so to speak. There's no pressure on them. So if this thing was so terrific, this was so great, why don't they come forward and say, listen, forget this guy's, who cares about Liev Schreiber's daughter or son? Who gives a damn about that? Nobody. Show me instead all the other people, these hypocrites, who are these action heroes who can't come on and say it. You know it.
9: Right.
0: Everybody knows it. But they can't, because they know that in certain flavors, you know, it's funny, if I told you this, if I said,

0: told you instead that Schwarzenegger was. I mean, I'm not saying that, but then
1: you'd have a harder time because of the movies he did. Right.
0: You'd have a harder time. I'll tell you another one. You ready for this? Not baseball only, but sports. When you're a sports agent and you are, let's say, you're doing a golf stuff and you're doing like Big Bertha, Callaway, all these clubs, and there's these guys with hairy wrists, you know, and silver ID bracelets, you know, and all of a sudden you find out that one of theirs or that an athlete is gay. It's not about any kind of a, you know, coming out or it's not like Greg Louganis. It would kill your marketability. And then you wouldn't believe in Hollywood the number of contrived, organized, arranged marriages and beards where they are told, stick with them for 5 years, have one kid, and you're off. Here is your money. Here it is. Contracts in contemplation of divorce are considered void for public policy. You can't do that. But it's done all the time. So these hypocrites, they don't mind taking some poor kid, contaminating, say, listen, little Buffy or Murgatroyd or Zeron or whatever pronoun you are, you got to take one for the team. You got to go out there. Okay, we'll do it. But meanwhile, oftentimes, one of the parents themselves is gay or everybody knows it. The number of people, let's go a step further. The number of these has been, these B-list actresses who are yachters, who go out on yachts out into the ocean, are basically prostitutes.
1: Who owns the boats?
0: Well, that, and also the people, you wouldn't believe these failed actresses whose daughters, they recruit them to do it. It is, and remember, you're not going to know about that. That's purely internal. Because here's why. Listen to this. Hollywood is drying up. It's over. The whole music business, the whole music business is sad too. Do you see Rod Stewart trying to grab oxygen during a song? Barry Manilow has got that rubber face on. Frankie Valli, what they did to Frankie Valli was a crime.
1: What a shame.
0: How about Glenn Campbell? They had this poor guy. He didn't know where the hell he was because the only way to make money is performing. And so
1: prance him out there on stage.
0: But what I'm saying is the model is over with. Let me go one more thing before we let you go here. Howard Stern doesn't understand. It's over. He's not a shock jock anymore because the shock. You know what the shock is? Let me tell you. Are you listening to me? You know what the shock is?
1: Yeah, I am.
0: The truth. If I told you what's really happening in terms of geopolitical stuff, politics, who's in, who's out, who's lying, the real reason for stuff, they would shut down a station overnight. But it's not about sex. It's not about butt bongo or exploiting retarded people like he used to do that and having that Robin Gibbons with that stupid and that insipid laughing all the time. It's over. It's done. The shock jock today is the truth. Hollywood is dead. The music industry has been completely. If you want to see something, go on YouTube. Some of the greatest acts ever are just people at home, not even using Pro Tools, but they're just playing the best music.
1: Right.
0: We don't need this anymore. It doesn't. Anyway,
1: I can't wait to see Hollywood burn. I can't.
0: It's happening right now. Because thank you, Mike. Call me again. What you're seeing right now is you're seeing a lot of foreign stuff. You're seeing a lot of these stupid Spider-Man and Marvel and all this other. There's no plots. And even Hollywood for a while there was so contaminated with this leftist message stuff. It's you're ruining it. You got to understand something. They're not paying attention. They've contaminated it. They thought that they could use this platform of influence to infiltrate and to perfuse and to extravasate and to ooh.

0: use and to allow this, I don't know what you want to call it, this strange behavior to become part and parcel of the American, you know, mindset. Let me tell you something. People, a lot of people right now are saying, it's over. It's done. It's finished. So guess what? You're going to have a bunch of has-been, out-of-work, big-time fallen movie stars with a bunch of kids with strange pronouns and their genitals lopped off, and you're stuck with this. Unless they figure out a new way for dark money to pay these people off. Don't you think for a moment that one of the real issues, and I wouldn't be surprised if they told Elon Musk, you've gone too far. You can't do this. You can't shut down USAID. Can't do it. Can't do it. You don't know what you're doing. And he probably said, okay, you're right. You're right. That's simple. Let's go to, let me see. Let's go to Rusty in Queens. Rusty, you're on another side of Midnight with Lionel.
1: Already. I forgot what I was going to say already. So
0: have I, Rusty. Thank you, my friend. Call me again. Let's go to Roberta in Brooklyn. Roberta, you're on another side of Midnight with Lionel.
2: Oh, Lionel, I have to tell you, I am an 85-year-old woman. And I wonder, you mentioned something about leftists in Hollywood. Do you remember when Patty Chayefsky got up at the Academy Awards?
0: Yes, for Vanessa Redgrave.
2: Redgrave said something about Zionists, and what he said was, a simple thank you would have sufficed. That was the greatest line I ever heard. From
0: absolutely.
2: You remember that?
0: Yes,
2: well, that's
0: absolutely.
2: Not what I was going to talk about. But
0: Patty Chayefsky was a genius. And Network is one of my top three movies, four or five. He was just wonderful. And Marty, and oh my God. Anyway.
2: Oh
0: ahead.
2: My God, Marty. Yeah.
0: Loved it.
2: I don't watch Robert De Niro's movies anymore, and I have the greatest respect for him as an actor because of his ridiculous leftist statements on the award shows. But anyway, I want to ask you about Robert Kennedy. Maybe you can enlighten me. I'm a very old lady. Mm-hmm. He wants to do Tylenol something or other. What qualifies this man to come up with all these crazy things that he comes up with? Have
0: well,
2: you
0: he
2: any
0: has
2: idea?
0: Studies. Yeah, he will point to studies. He has people working for him who are credentialed and the like. He went off starting. He was suggesting that at first, he was linking or suggesting, not really linking, but he was worried about mercury and thimerosal and vaccines and also the frequency with which they're given and mRNA and blah, blah, blah, blah. And he was talking about autism.
2: Yes.
0: And then all of a sudden, once he's in, he said Tylenol during pregnancy links to that. And then he went off and he's talking about MAHA. And he was so busy doing push-ups and pull-ups and showing everybody how strong he was. And then he was picking up poisonous snakes. And I don't know what happened to him. I think they pulled him over and said, okay, buddy, do me a favor. Your family caught on because his family wouldn't say, you know what, if they had a mouthful of it. Especially when Sirhan Sirhan was talking about being paroled and they stuck with this fiction. Forgetting Thane Eugene Caesar, at least he said that. I can't believe how they're bought off. You know who else is like that is the royal family. Do you think that Harry and Wills actually believe the story of their mother driving with this guy? And
2: absolutely not. Absolutely not.
0: But they kept their mouth shut. They said, if you're smart, this is the way we do it, kid. Anyway.
2: Well, they said at one point that the Kennedys were the closest to a royal family we ever had. God help us. That's all I
0: don't know who
2: say.
0: Said. They might have wished that. Let me tell you something, Roberta. For being an 85-year-old, you're pretty spry. You know that young lady? You're pretty spry.
2: Well, I'm not finished yet. I want to talk
0: about
2: Kennedy.
0: Fair enough. Fair enough.
2: I mean, I don't have long to live, so bear with me. I could be dead at any minute.
0: Oh,
2: they
0: please,
2: took the
0: stop,
2: dyes
0: stop.
2: Out of M&Ms. I'm 85. Uh-huh. I have been eating M&Ms all my life.
0: You must
2: and
0: be
2: maybe
0: tired.
2: I'm very tired and I'm very old, but I think I'm still alive eating the M&Ms that they're taking things out of. And my number three thing, you may not agree with me, and now we're going to talk about UFOs. Okay. I am 85, and I'm going to keep saying this. I have never seen a UFO, a green man, people that say they have been taken. I only wish they would take me somewhere because I'm bored and I have nothing to look forward to. I mean, what is all this fervor that they have now about UFOs and unidentified things that are flying around?
0: Are you saying you don't believe that these are true?
2: Well, probably I don't. Probably I don't because, you know, it's a great thing. I haven't seen any. I've lived so long.
0: I haven't either. Have you ever seen an electron? No.
2: No. Okay, I get your point. I get your point.
0: Listen, I thank you, my darling. You please call me again. You know, I love when people say this. This is my favorite. In the entertainment biz, whenever they would have these ratings, you know, they would say, well, you know, Nielsen or this or that or whatever. And people would say, well, I never got a... Nobody sampled me for a rating. Nobody called me for a poll. Nobody ever called me. So I would ask them, well, what does that mean? Well, I'm just saying, nobody... I said, but you do know they do sample. Well, maybe, but they never called me. I said, okay, fine. But what does that mean? I don't know. I just keep saying things over and over again. Most people have never been in an accident. Most people have never been killed in an accident. Most people don't know anyone who was ever killed in an accident. Most people. But it happens all the time. But as far as you're concerned, it's never easy. So it just kind of depends where you are. Let's go to Kevin on Long Island. Kevin, you're on another side of Midnight with Lionel.
3: Hey, Lionel, I love your show. You have a great mind.
0: Thank you. Thank you, sir.
3: So, so many subjects I'd love to talk to you about, but since we're on the 25th anniversary, I still, in 25 years, have not gotten any valid scientific explanation. Now, if the government says, don't worry, it was
0: explanation of what? Explanation of what?
3: An explanation of the events that day.
0: Well, what do you mean?
3: Okay. Number one, why don't they just show the video of the plane hitting the Pentagon? If there's nothing to hide, just
0: they
3: show the video.
0: They've shown it.
3: Video is basically an explosion that they see. Why can't there has to be a video existing of the plane crossing the lawn?
0: Hang on a second.
3: Okay.
0: That most probably, people say that looks like a cruise missile. Okay, now, I'm telling you right now, if you told me, is there any evidence that I have seen of any plane hitting the Pentagon, I'd say, no, none. In fact, they'll have a piece of little fuselage, like on the front of this lawn area. It goes in at an angle, leaves a 10-foot hole. In fact, did you see all the rings inside the Pentagon? Inside. They have a hole that's punched in the final ring of the Pentagon. There's no way that an aluminum, basically, plane could have pierced through all of these rings. It's just ridiculous. Now, let me tell you what's going to happen. Kevin, you there?
3: I'm here. Okay. I'm listening fully. Yes.
0: When you tell somebody this, I'm saying, listen, it's your story. Prove your case. They say, well, what are you saying? I said, I'm not saying anything. You came up with the story. It's your story. Prove your case. If they said, oh, yeah, well, where are all the people then? I say, excuse me, it's your story. I don't know what people you're talking about. You tell me. Have you ever noticed how they try to ask you to explain? Okay, well then, well how could it would take thousands of people? It's like, stop it. Listen, I have to present you with the facts of the case. They turn around like they did with Kennedy and they'll switch it. They'll say, well, what do you think happened? And say, I don't think anything happened. You came to me, woke me up, said, here is the story. Everybody's singing a song and about how great. Okay, fine, wonderful. You proved the case. If I don't think you proved it, I'll tell you right now. If I don't think you've made your case about UFOs, God, the link to Tylenol, anything, I'm going to tell you. because it's not my story. It's yours. You're supposed to tell me. Jurors, trial lawyers, have to prove a case to the jury. They don't tell a jury, we want you to find the person guilty. Why? Well, how else did he kill himself? I don't know. You tell me. They expect me to come up with these reasons. And I'm looking at something and I'm saying, you're kidding me. Now, just because everybody says in lockstep anything, that means nothing to me. Let me tell you something. Have you ever met people who do not believe we landed on the moon? You ever met people like that?
3: Are you there? Evidence? Yes, of course. There's some photographs that don't make sense.
0: No, I didn't ask that. I said, have you ever met people? Do you know people? I ask you, have you ever known people?
3: Yes, and I'm skeptical.
0: Okay, good.
3: Some of the evidence.
0: No. Yeah. Wait. Anyway, so that's up to them. They've seen it. Everybody around the world is saying one small step for man. Do you know what I found interesting about landing on the moon? And I'll tell you this, and this has nothing to do with the evidence. But at a time when Russia, the Soviet Union, wanted to just bury us, you mean to tell me if they had, they probably have access to some pretty good scientists, pretty good stuff. And the fact that they didn't say, okay, I'm going to show you, United States, you're so proud of this. You were the first one to answer President Kennedy's plea by the end of the decade. Well, guess what? You didn't have it. Here's the proof. They never did it. They never once. Isn't that interesting that our number one enemy at the time, maybe not now, nobody, no country said, let me explain to you what they did. It's still kind of, you have to go online. You got to find out. You got to hear. And I'm always fascinated by how so many people can believe in something and not question it. Even people who would love to embarrass us. Why don't they do that? If it's fake, if there's nothing, if the moon landing, you mean to tell me that Stalin, Khrushchev, Gorbachev, or anybody, or Brezhnev, hell, even Putin would want to say, guess what? You didn't land on anything. Booga booga. You haven't been back to the moon. You can't do this. Anyway, they didn't do it. So anyway, now, what does that mean? You know what? Nothing. It's not my story. I frankly don't give a damn whether they landed on the moon or not. I know I'm not supposed to say that. I don't care. But you know what? It's your story, and you got to convince me. And that's all. I hear people talk about religious claims. I don't want to get into it. But there's no evidence of anything. Not only that, the book which they claim to know, whether it's the Bible or anything, they never even read it. They've never studied it. And people are basically talking about life ever after, and they can't even tell me the first thing about. So listen, I live amongst the people, and by the way, Kevin, thank you. I live among people who exhibit behaviors I will never understand. We live in a world where the word belief and hope and wish are all kind of merged together. A lot of people don't believe in something. They hope in something. They wish. They assume. And once they become part of the group, once they walk into the congregation of congregants, which is redundant, they then say, you know what? All analysis stops. If the group says it happens, it happened. Good enough for me. Okay, fair enough. People during Vietnam who said, we have to do it to stop communism because they're going to be... Somebody, they're still telling me now that people died in Vietnam so we could speak freely here. Somebody in Cleveland is speaking freely because of something that happened in, you know, the Tet Offensive. I mean, it's just... So, at 68 years of age, I have learned that I live among people who are crazy, superstitious, uneducated, and illogical. And there's nothing I can do about it. They're my friends, they're my family, they're my workmates, they're my fellow humans. And that's the way it's always going to be. And I don't lose any sleep over it. But I will tell you this. I believe what I believe. And the only way you can disabuse me of my belief is to prove me wrong with evidence. Evidence. Not popularity. Not a collective idea, but evidence. This is Lionel with you on Another Side of Midnight.
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4: 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Now, to the Bernard McGurk Studios, here's Lionel.
9: I have one thing to say. You better work.
0: You scare me, Billy. You scare me. Is that Grace Jones by any chance? Huh? RuPaul? Okay, I know. You know what? I'm too. Yeah. Now, how do you know RuPaul's? I just want Bill. Don't tell me you're. How do I say this, Bill? Don't at two Billies
10: in. I think we're ready. Let's go.
0: This is wild. Poor Jackson's like locking the door. He's got his hand on that emergency button to call security. I know how this thing works. You know what? You work with somebody for a long time and you never know. You never know.
9: One thing to say.
0: Oh, come on. Tuck this. 800-848-9222. You know, my friends, this is so terrific. I love this. Your calls are... We're going to go back to Joseph and Rick. And by the way, we've got a couple lines open for the final hour coming up. If you're new to this, you've never called a talk radio station before, and you wonder, you know what, I want to talk about something, or my favorite is, you know, you're not really talking about this subject, but it doesn't matter, because I love when you help define the direction. Granted, it might be a misfire, it might be a complete and total waste of time, and may be considered boring by most people, but you know what, I don't care. Life's too short. 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Lionel with you. Don't forget, follow me on YouTube at Lionel Nation. Hour number three coming up. 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
12: I'm Matt Piper. In Northern California, the Lucas Fire has grown to more than 4,000 acres. Ryan Isham is with CAL FIRE.
13: Resources, both ground and air, are actively working to eliminate heat signatures in those areas and bring that fire towards favorable control lines.
12: Today, the Sonoma Lake Napa Unit and the Lake County Sheriff's Office will host the community meeting about the Lucas Fire, which started Thursday morning. It is just 15% contained. State-run media in Iran says an Iran commercial vessel has been struck in the Strait of Hormuz, with one person killed and four wounded. Separately, the United Kingdom Maritime Trade Operations Monitor reported a vessel was hit early today by a projectile while transiting the strait. The attack comes a day before Tehran seeks to brief regional countries on its contested efforts to manage shipping traffic in the strait. Ongoing attacks in the widening Middle East war could send energy prices even higher after a week that saw the cost of Brent crude surge back above $100 a barrel. U.S. Special Envoy Jared Kushner on the main unresolved issue in efforts to reach a peace agreement between Ukraine and Russia.
14: Territory is going to be the main issue, and you know, that's where the sides are still apart. I think that, you know, obviously, you know, what we did though was let's say the sides were ready to get together on territory. I think that you need to have the rest of the deal defined.
12: Speaking at the Yalta European Strategy Conference, Kushner said Russian President Putin had already outlined his objectives while Ukraine was unwilling to withdraw to the territorial line sought by Moscow. Major differences on how to end the war remain between both sides. A key one is the fate of the remaining Ukrainian-held territory in the eastern Donbass region, which Moscow has claimed as its own but has failed to capture despite years of fighting. Meantime, in Ukraine, several residential buildings and other facilities were damaged in a large-scale Russian attack in the Odessa region. Officials say in a similar attack overnight, a Russian airstrike sparked a fire at warehouse facilities in the Kyiv region. The logistics warehouse was struck repeatedly while firefighters were responding to the initial attack. No deaths have been reported. In Senegal, Africa, celebrations abound as the Olympic flame was welcomed by music and dancing for the first Olympic sporting event held in Africa, the Youth Olympic Games. The event runs from October 31st to November 13th, and it will bring together 2,700 young athletes to compete in 35 sports. The Young Olympics was first held in Singapore back in 2010. They are a smaller version of the Olympic Games. These are for those aged 15 to 18. 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
0: Longhorn quarterback Arch Manning from that famous football dynasty
11: and those Warby Parker glasses commercials, stealing a sure win from number one ranked Ohio State Saturday, number four Texas, making a 20-point comeback in the fourth quarter, winning on a one-yard TD run by Hollywood Smothers, 25 seconds left in the game. It was the largest fourth-quarter rally against a number one team ever, according to Sport Radar. Jane Metzler, Worldwide News Network.
12: The CEO of Anthropic is warning that AI could be capable within 6 to 12 months of leading a swarm that could take over the entire internet, and that should slow its fast-moving development to give safety measures time to catch up. Matt Piper, Worldwide News Network, New York.
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4: 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On another side of midnight with Lionel. 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Here's Lionel.

0: All righty, Lionel with you, 800-848-9222. As I said before, you could follow me online on YouTube. You must go to Lionel Nation, and on X at Lionel Media. Lionel Media. My friends, I have had such a delightful time with this. Just your questions. It's so wonderful to be able to wonder how do we get here? Where do we go? How do we find our ways into this? Because you set the tone. You set the question. You may want to know something. You may inspire something. And if we stick to this weird kind of this strict adherence to particular focused discussions, well, that doesn't do anybody any good. Let's go back to the phones. Back at the phone, my friend Joseph in New York City has been waiting. Joseph, you're on another side of midnight with Lionel.
1: Before there was communist, there was the Marx brothers. Lionel, hello there. Lionel, somehow Jill Oropen Biden, she wheeled in and dragged Joe Biden into a 9/11 memorial. Well, first, Joe Biden yelled out, W, to George W. Bush. Then Joe Biden saw Bill Clinton. Joe Biden said to Bill Clinton, hey, man, you were able to touch that girl, Monica.
0: Hey, Joseph, can I tell you something? I must stop you right there for a minute because it is very rare that I say this, but you are possessed, sir, with a wit that I think very few of us have seen. And very frankly, I don't think many of us can process. Let me just thank you for calling and hope you call me again, because I right now am, not flummoxed, but gobsmacked. Your wit, the level of your attack comedically, it's left me just paralyzed. And I thank you, sir. Rick in New Jersey. Rick, you're on another side of midnight with Lionel.
2: Yes. Good morning, Lionel. Good morning, sir.
0: Yes, Rick. Yes, sir.
2: You were talking earlier about the trans and gay situation, mm-hmm. how it just exploded.
0: Mm-hmm.
2: I might have to differ with you about Hollywood. I think Broadway. I used to work on Broadway.
0: I didn't exclude Broadway. I just was talking about most people in the country don't know about Broadway. Oh, it's Broadway for sure. Oh, I didn't want to get into that. Oh.
2: Anyway,
0: go ahead, sir.
2: Yeah, it's like an EMP, a gay EMP blew up over it. It just all of a sudden, boom, everybody was gay and trans. And I had to retire. I couldn't take it.
0: Why did you have to retire? What did you do?
2: Well, because I was a doorman, the backstage mm-hmm. doorman. I let people in or not. Mm-hmm. And so I had to let in everybody. And
0: why did you have to quit?
2: Well, because management plays into this. You
0: what
2: know,
0: did they
2: I
0: do?
2: Got, well, first of all, I had to call people by their proper pronouns, no matter how uh-huh. ridiculous they were. And so, okay, I guess I can, you know, die in a skirt, stockings, combat boots, and a beard. I have to call princess, but okay.
0: Did you ever have a problem with that, where you call somebody the wrong name, or?
2: Oh yeah. Well, I couldn't tell what they were. I'd say sir, and they were a ma'am, and vice versa.
0: And when you did you ever suffer repercussions from it?
2: Oh yeah, they were very upset. You can't tell I'm a woman. Well, no.
0: Okay, but I'm saying, did you, other than having somebody yell at you, did you have anything formal? Did the house come down on you?
2: Yeah.
0: What about your union?
2: I got called
0: HR. How did they handle that?
2: I got called to HR because I used the word picnic. Picnic.
0: What does that mean?
2: I was taking food out of my lunch bag, and I said out loud, I'm going to have a nice little picnic here. And
0: what's wrong with picnic?
2: Up, well, they say it's racist.
0: How is picnic because, racist?
2: Well, that's what I asked. And they said, well, it means pickaninny. And I said, what? Oh, yeah, you know, according to Farrakhan. That's what he actually told me. HR actually told me. According to Farrakhan, it means you want to kill a black man. So you can't use these racist terms anymore, or we're going to have to let you go. And I said, you know what? It's time for me to go now.
0: So what happened? So you said picnic. They said this is
2: pickaninny. Yeah.
0: By the way, and picnic, for those of you who don't know, picnic comes from the French pique, P-I-Q-U-E, nique, N-I-Q-U-E, recorded in the late 1600s. And it originally referred
2: to food, right?
0: Well, let me finish.
2: I'm sorry.
0: It originally referred to a social meal where each participant contributed food or drink. The English word appears in the 1700s and later came to mean an outdoor meal. Now, the claim that picnic comes from a racist phrase associated with lynchings is false etymology. The word existed in Europe long before that alleged American usage. So it's just wrong.
2: I brought that up. I looked it up on the dictionary, and I thought it meant to pick food. That's what my dictionary said, to pick food. And I said, well, how is it? And that's when they said, according to Farrakhan. And that's when I stopped it. I said, it's time.
0: Did you have a union by any chance? Did you have
2: any? Oh, yeah. Well, I got the worst union in the world. You, 306, local 306 from IRC. Oh, it's the worst. I had no lunches, no breaks. 7-hour shift, no break, no lunch.
0: Did your fellow workers share this idea with you?
2: Oh, yeah.
0: Or these concerns?
2: Yeah. But everybody's in that financial situation. If we want to quit, but we can't, you know?
0: Financially. It's so sad.
2: But
0: you know what? I'm glad you shared that with us.
2: That's
0: awful. I said I appreciate you calling, and I appreciate you sharing that with us, and I hope that you call us again, good sir. 800-848-9222. Ed in Indiana, you're on another side of Midnight with Lionel.
3: Hello, sir. It's funny how we talk about the study of words, or you talk about the study of words. Etymology, I had this one school teacher who told me, when you say the word folk, you're actually putting people down because you're actually telling them that they're common and not of higher echelon or status. And it's funny because I never thought about that for years. And just pick, the word pick, what your last caller was saying, it's short for like to a picture or a pitch, pick through or to study. And I called your screeners about
0: it. Right.
3: I called your screener about waiting for RFK to take the colors out of the M&Ms and such, and the foods and preservatives. And I did studies back in the day. I did a college paper on non-nutritive sweeteners, how big business lobbied government to allow, despite deaths and stuff and cancers that we knew, because they tested this these additives on laboratory animals, and invariably they did cause cancers, but they allowed, they lobbied them because they had stockpiles of this crap to put that in non-nutritive sweeteners, medicines, and candies and such, and medicines. And that's a big thing, medicines, R&D, and political science. Gee, there's a forest like jumbo shrimp, you know? Lionel, how are
0: thank
3: you, man?
0: I thank you. I'm doing great, my friend. I want you to please call me again. I've got to tell you this story. And I've got to say this very carefully. In 1999, in Washington, D.C., the following happened. You're not going to believe this, okay? Listen to this. David Howard, who was an assistant or an aide to D.C. Mayor Anthony Williams. Mr. Howard was white. Mayor Williams is black. Used the word, and I'm going to spell it and not say it, because even saying it makes people crazy, and I can't believe I live in a world where this is true, but I will abide. It is spelled, and follow me, N-I-G-G-A-R-D-L-Y. Okay? So it sounds like the dread N-word with li at the end of it, okay? Or dli, okay? This word was used during a budget discussion to mean stingy or miserly. Now, some coworkers believed the word was racial because of how it sounded, even though it has no etymological connection to the N-word. It's from an old Scandinavian Germanic root meaning stingy. Mr. Howard resigned after the uproar, but the episode became a national example of linguistic misunderstanding and political overreaction, and Mayor Williams later asked him to return to city government after acknowledging that the word itself was not racist. This is ridiculous. As I said, Mr. Howard, who used the word, was white. Mayor Williams was black. Howard's three-person staff included two black employees and one white employee. At least one black colleague took offense because the word was mistaken as a racial slur. And the irony is that prominent black leaders, including NAACP Chairman Julian Bond, later criticized the reaction and defended Mr. Howard's use of the word. Now, understand what this means. These are people who, instead of saying, oh, no, I'm sorry, I made a mistake. Hey, my bad, as the kids say. They said, oh, no. It just sounds bad. And sounding bad is enough. Let's go to Mark. Mark in, I don't know where. You're on another side of midnight with Lionel.
4: Hello, Lionel.
0: How are you, sir?
4: I'm here south of D.C. on 95, heading north. One time I talked to you in the past, you told me to have a lot of patience, and I do. But still, I think there's probably a job spot for you working Monday through Friday on this shift. That's all
0: I don't know what you're talking about, but thank you very much. What's on your mind, my friend?
4: You asked for new subjects, perhaps, and so I'll lay one down on you.
0: No, I didn't ask for them. I didn't ask, but I said, but if you would like to, you're certainly entitled to them. What's on your mind,
4: sir? I was just wondering, you know, America, we have all kinds of great, what we think is great weaponry, aircraft carriers, missiles, electronics, all kinds of ways to look at data, but yet we keep on getting beat up by low tech, and I just think that that's a subject that could use.
0: Give me an example.
4: By a mind, but like today, we're busy trying to beat Iran into submission. We have all this wonderful high tech stuff, but we keep on getting. We cannot stop the flow of these low tech drones. Cheap, you know, not made by Lockheed Martin or anything else, just stuff they're strapping bombs onto and send it into the air, and they can send 100 up, and it costs very little. And
0: right.
4: And we don't seem to be able to defend against this. We can't.
0: Why do you think we are in the problem of having Iran attack us in the first place? Why do you think that is?
4: Well, that's an entirely different subject.
0: Why do you think that is?
4: Because we stuck our nose into that part of the world.
0: Okay. And do you think there's anything to that?
4: I do, but I don't care to discuss it.
0: I understand what you're saying. One of the reasons which I find interesting, and I think you're being very wise, because people do not want to hear this, as I look at war, I look at this as follows. I'm going to say, do you understand what it is we are doing? Why are we war? And I mean war. I don't mean invasion. I mean shooting at somebody, supplying somebody, helping somebody, helping other countries or factions or coalitions, getting involved in another battle, getting involved in something. You got to ask yourself, once you get started in this, do you know what you're doing? Now, that's not to say these are good people, or people can be trusted, or anything like that. And I thank you for calling, sir. It means, what are you doing? Well, we're the United States. Famous last words. This is the most insane nonsense. Always from somebody who's never been in the military. I haven't been in the military, but I haven't given birth either. But I have some ideas about that as well. This is Lionel with you on another side of, wait for it, midnight.
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6: June 8th, 1966. After years of brutal competition for TV deals, top draft picks, and cultural dominance, the NFL and the AFL decided to merge. That merger took 4 years to fully go into place, but a decision was made right away to have the 1966 NFL and AFL champions play each other in a new world championship game, eventually dubbed the Super Bowl. Sure, it seems like the best decision now, but the more established NFL resisted even showing the slightest respect for the new league until two other decisions were made. First, NBC made a $36 million television deal with the AFL in 1964. Then, in 1965, Joe Namath chose to sign with the AFL's New York Jets instead of the NFL's St. Louis Cardinals. The result is today's NFL is by far America's most valuable entertainment product, bordering on an addiction that cuts through every demographic, and that's history.
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5: This is Heat Ray. Boogie Nights. I love that. This is Heat. Hit that, those 9-4s. That sounds like West Montgomery. Who started that? The harp? Love this. This is in my personal little Spotify routine. It's one of the best songs. One of the best. Wes Montgomery just, invented this particular sound. You know, I love the idea of war, especially from people who don't know anything about it. I would probably be a terrible president, because I would sit there and say, if anybody even talks about war, anybody shooting anybody, taking out a citizen from drone, hellfire missile, anything, you're going to have to put your life, your job on the line. You got to make the case to me that this is so important, so critical. What are we doing here? Well, it's because they're evil. I'd be a terrible president. I'd say, no. We're not going to do this right now. Sorry. Not interested. Not even close. You know, one of the things which is so funny is I love the way people have talked about, I love to hear somebody who was an officer, but somebody, who was in charge of theaters of war, the way they think about it. Recently we had a story, and it kind of went away, but it was these sailors, horrible conditions on ships, where they couldn't eat, and they toilets were backed up. I'm thinking, what are we doing here? Here's my question. If your son or daughter came to you and said, I want to join the Marines now, what would you say? Not the Air Force, not the Coast Guard, not the Navy, not even the Army, but the Marines. What would you say? What would you honestly tell your kid? What would you say? Not that the Marines are honorable. I would grab my son and probably use some kind of either an injection. I would probably knock him out, put him on a plane, and send him someplace until this passed, whatever this was. Because I would say that you are cannon fodder to a bunch of people who aren't even elected, people from concerns who have no, you don't know who they are, and you are just, you're a human bullet to them. No way. World War II is over. It's done. This is ridiculous. We're living in a world right now because one of these, I'm never going to say this, but if you ever said, how would I run a war? How would I do it? First of all, there would be no ships sent anywhere. And I love the way when a country sends, well, when we send, we say country, who am I kidding? When we send a battleship, not a battleship, an aircraft carrier, kind of a carrier troop, you can see them. You're not hiding in this thing called satellite. I don't understand any of it. See, I would be terrible at this. Absolutely terrible. Just the worst. Now, I didn't say I wouldn't get them. I wouldn't say that I wouldn't retaliate. I didn't say that at all. But this idea of, all right, let's go. All right, saddle up, boys. We're going to wherever it is. We're gonna have boots on the ground. Oh, when I hear boots on the ground, what are you kidding me? You know what's so funny? When we're so schizophrenic when it comes to war. It's the strangest thing. I think it's from years of John Wayne and flags and always thinking that we are just ours is the greatest wonderful military, but that we have endless weapons, endless missiles. No, we don't. No, we don't. What are you talking about? God forbid we ever need these, which is a whole other story. But you know, this idea, it's so weird. Whenever 9/11, we talked about this, I would listen to what people would say. And you would see it, you know. In fact, remember right after 9/11, right after they said, oh, 9/11, the United States band together. And don't forget, Michael O'Blight at $3, and they would have 9/11 sales. And it was horrible. It was tawdry how they would just incorporate commodification and merchandising into these feelings of pro-American solidarity. But I always was fascinated by the, how do I say this, the juxtaposition. For whatever it's worth, however you want to look at it, three buildings were taken down, attacked, whatever you want to say. The Pentagon and some field and allegedly in Shanksville. Okay. So what do? Paul McCartney comes up with freedom. And we're living free and liberty. And I'm saying, excuse me, we were just attacked. What are you talking about? Do you not understand? You're singing songs about victory. What are you talking about? Freedom. Well, okay, freedom. Yeah, we have freedom. Condoleezza Rice said, remember that? They hate our freedom. Who hates our freedom? That's why they did hate our freedom. What are you talking about? It was, remember this? Does anybody remember this? If you don't, I understand. Remember that? I don't. Then they said, we're going to go to Iraq. You're going to go to Iraq? For what? Remember Wesley Clark? What did Iraq have to do with it? Well, they could have a weapon of mass destruction. Oh, sounds good. Sounds familiar. They could have. Don't forget what Condoleezza Rice says. The smoking gun could be a mushroom cloud. I said, you've got to be kidding me. Then there was Afghanistan. Afghanistan? And then one day somebody said, you do realize that Afghanistan is the Saudi Arabia of lithium, don't you? Lithium and gold and copper and, oh, as we were protecting the poppy fields, I thought to myself, this is absolutely insanity. What are we talking about? What does this have to do with anything? And people said, I don't know. They just kept freedom, talking about freedom. Freedom. This is when I realized, I'm just from another planet. None of this makes any sense to me. What are you talking about? I mean, I'm all for, country. And let me also say something to you. And I made this very, very clear to everybody who's there. I love this country. When I say I love it, it's the only country I know. We're the best country in the world. I assume so. I've never lived in any other country. I don't want to live in any other country. I like this country. I'm funny about this country right here. Okay, that's it. Period. I don't know anything about any other country. I'm not familiar with them. But it's not the country that I worry about. It's the government. It's this. It's like handing your keys to your beloved Chevy Chevelle GT, this perfectly tuned classic car, and you're handing it to your 16-year-old stupid kid. You say, here are the keys. And you love your kid, of course, but you're saying, what are you doing? You have no business getting behind the wheel of this car that's that expensive, that means that much to me, because you have been irresponsible since day one. We hand the keys to people who come into office for reasons I have no idea. prior to this administration, remember the days of Millie? Remember Millie and who was it, Austin? Or they had trans soldiers? Remember that Rachel Levine who was like, hello, how are you? It's like all of these are Kermit the Frogs all over the place. I thought, what the hell is going on here? What is going on? That was the United States government. That was it. And then we have these people, and I swear to you, I told you about the book by Gibson about the techno war. During the time, Robert McNamara ran Vietnam using the principles of like running Ford Motor Company. Statistics, numbers, number of dead. So I say, I'm not giving you the keys anymore. I'm not giving you the keys. And I'm also going to say something, and a lot of Americans are saying this, and nobody's paying attention. The same way you weren't paying attention during Mamdani. Remember that. All these people who were saying, you know, Mamdani this, Mamdani that. So who did you present as an alternative? Well, you had Salazzo Cuomo. He was the Republican choice, a Democrat who killed how many

0: corrupt administrations ever. And then we had the only guy, whether you like him or not, the only Republican, Curtis, who was a generalissimo of an imaginary group of urban commandos. So if you're, I don't know, 25, 30 years old, you say, now do I get these jadrools over here or this guy with a nice smile who's talking about rent control and free buses? Oh, sure he's maybe kind of full of it, doesn't know what he's talking about, but I like him. You want me to pick these three over here, one of these? Are you kidding me? Are you kidding me? What are you talking about? He's a communist. He's not a communist. This is the part that killed me, and I'm saying, hey, folks, wake up. Where is the bench for the Republicans? You know, somebody who can compete with this? I don't know. Why? Well, they'll come to their senses. You're not going to win by just saying he's an idiot. Who are you going to put up against him? Andrew Cuomo? I'm thinking, did that happen? Did that happen? When else, you remember people saying, hold your nose and vote for Cuomo? So I must ask you to forgive me. If I don't trust anybody, trust anything, if I seem disqualified, it is never with my country, never with my fellow countrymen. Oh, some of you are out of your mind. It's the government. It's the people in charge. Name it. Name the area. And I guarantee you, if there's ever anything that is presented on any cable news show, you can start with the premise, with the default mechanism, that what you're seeing is BS completely, because it wouldn't be on there unless it was a lie. There's no way they're going to tell you. And I'm going to say one more thing, and then we'll go back to calls. The shock jock today is not talking about sex or tawdry, whatever. It's the truth. Because believe me, there's nothing that freaks out the man more than the truth. Let's go to, let's go to Benny in Bayside. Benny, is this a new call, Benny?
1: Yeah, one more time. As far as
0: No, Benny, no more. No, did you call before?
1: No, sir.
0: Okay, good. Okay, very good. All right, sorry.
1: Going to war, a soldier has $15,000 a year on them, and that's why our country loves to go to war. When Bush was told in that classroom, you could see his eyes rolling like, I'm going to get a phone call from this guy tomorrow. I'm going to get a phone call from this guy tomorrow.
0: Wait a minute, what are you saying? Oh, stop. Money. Say that again. Money. What are you saying?
1: Meaning a soldier is outfitted with
0: No, that's
1: grand.
0: Not what I'm saying. What I'm saying. When President Bush got the word, when he was reading My Pet Goat in Sarasota, Florida, and he got the word from Andy Card, you said his eyes were rolling. What did that mean? What were you suggesting?
1: Meaning like, okay, cool, I'm going to get a phone call from this manufacturer for bullets and this manufacturer
0: for radios. Stop for a second. You're really seriously telling me that when President Bush was told that news, that we were under attack, that he was actually kind of secretly gleeful because he knew, now we're going to go to war. And these manufacturers, as you say, are going to call me and we're going to make a lot of money. Is that what you're saying?
1: Correct.
0: You're out of your mind.
1: Okay, sir. Good night.
0: Thank you very much. Have a nice day, sir. Listen, you can say whatever you want. You cannot like, but and there was Bush did stuff that he was a buffoon. Many people think he had, remember when he couldn't say words together? They believed he might have had Wernicke's encephalopathy and all kinds of problems because of drinking. I mean, this guy was not a whiz bang by any stretch of the imagination. But to suggest a lot of things that when they said, Mr. Percival, I do not, as cynical as I am about a lot of things, I do not believe for a moment that he knew what was going to happen or that he was waiting for it or he was in on it. I do not. For a lot of reasons. One, he

0: didn't know. Number two, assuming it was controlled by somebody internally, they wouldn't let him know this because that's plausible deniability. You don't want somebody to front to know what's going on. Now, do you think somebody of his provenance would have been surprised or not suspicious? Of course not. But for you to suggest, and I love the cynicism, that that's what he thought, no way. No. I don't believe that at all. I can't imagine how he is sitting there in front of kids. And did you see the look? If you don't think that was terror, if you think that look on his face, that was an act, that he was perhaps maybe pretending like he was upset? No way. Remember, I am with you 100% most of the time. But for sometimes I hear people say things, I'm thinking, you don't know what you're talking about. Absolutely do not know. Saul in the Bronx. Saul, you're on another side of midnight with Lionel.
1: Lionel, all your epigones are bench warmers. I've seen you in comedy clubs. I've heard your other radio shows through the years.
0: Saul, I thank you.
1: I even saw you on a...
0: All right. So that, I didn't mean to get rid of you, but I just said I want to get to the call. Saul, you can call me back. I want to get right down to the brass tacks. Anthony in New Jersey. Is Anthony there? I don't even know. Anyway, I'm not sure. No, I wasn't trying to eliminate you. I'm just saying the encomia and the panegyrics are always appreciated, but sometimes they get a little thick, and people, like I see them getting migraine headaches from their eyes rolling back. You know, I know this is difficult, and I know this is tough for people to understand this, but we have got to completely do what a top to bottom revamping. How are we? Let me ask you a question. I'm not even sure who we are at this point. How does anybody promise the future to young voters? What are we telling them? What do we promise them? Seriously, what? What's our game plan? Stick with us, kids, because of what? Well, because we know what's good for you. Really? Think about this. There's this idea that somehow they should just say, listen, we're not asking you. Just do us a favor. Just shut up. Vote for us if you know what's good for you. Because you don't know what's good for you. And we're better than the other guys because the other guys are horrible. That's the message. I mean it. I don't know if there's anything. Young people today, is anybody paying attention? And also, where are the benches? Where is our? And again, I'm not even sure who our is. Who is our Mamdani? Who is our the new? Who is our AOC? Who is the young up-and-comer? Who, J.D. Vance? Seriously, who? Marco Rubio? Who is this version that says, listen, here's what you kids don't know. It's okay to be conservative or Republican or whatever. Look at this guy. This is what he's about. We don't have anybody. We don't have anybody. And I keep telling people, like, what are you talking about? And you can have all the RNC meetings you want, and that's great. Have a great time. Where's the bench? Who's the next person? How do we get to young people? You know who was most responsible for that? Charlie Kirk. And they got him. They got him. He was the biggest conduit, the biggest link, the biggest entree to young people, and they got him. No more Charlie. Think about that. Tom in Yonkers, you're on another side of midnight with Lionel.
2: Hey, Lionel, good morning.
0: Good morning, sir.
2: I don't know if you ever heard the rumor about a fifth plane being involved with September 11th.
0: Well, tell us about it, the rumor.
2: Well, there's a TMZ did a very good video. If you just go on YouTube and type in the search area.
0: Tell TMZ me what it said.
2: Yeah, sure. So there was, their video tells the story of a fifth plane that sat on the runway. I don't know if it was LaGuardia or Kennedy. Uh-huh. Never got off the ground. There were four or five suspicious people on board that were trying to rush the plane to take off, but they didn't have their meal allotment delivered to the plane yet, but they were getting very agitated that the plane wasn't taking off. And then the FBI interviewed the crew, and nobody ever really heard anything after that. But it was, they found some box cutters on the plane that was parked next to that plane. I forgot the number. It was United 23, I think, maybe.
0: Okay.
2: So it's just interesting that it just kind of never made the news, never made it into the September 11th commission report.
0: Oh, well, that doesn't surprise me. But I tell you what, Tom, I appreciate your calling. That's fascinating. I will look into that. Let's go to Mike in Connecticut. Mike, you're on another side of Midnight with Lionel.
3: Hey, really quick, man. Hopefully it's quick. Yeah, I think some of the young people are waking up. I have an old school workout routine, and I talk to some young kids at the gym, and some of them are dismissive of an old man. You know, they don't want to hear about an old guy that used to bench press 400 pounds and now can barely do his body weight. But they listen, and some of them are taking heed. They know what's going on. I'm not sure if they listen to your show, but
0: what are they saying?
3: Well, that the kids that I talk to, they're not listening to the official narrative anymore. They're just, you know, because of the internet, they have other sources of information. And some, it's really nice to hear, you know, that the ones that respect the elders, they say, you know, no, we want to hear what you say, because
0: what are their concerns? See, I would get a bunch of people together. I would get young people in, and I wouldn't tell them anything. I'd ask them questions. Tell me what you're worried about. Why aren't you interested in politics? What does politics, American politics, not offer you today? What is it about what we're doing or they're doing that? Well, and I would ask questions.
3: But I ask. I just tell them, get ready to suit up, my friends, because I can't go to war. And you know,
0: let me suit up. Wait. You're telling them they're going to go to war?
3: This situation that's going on in the Middle East, Lionel. That's originally the reason I called you. Like you were talking about, just everything, even last night was a great show, the PNAC, Project New American Century.
0: Yeah.
3: And I poo-pooed you 20 years ago. Hell, I called you 20 years ago when my mom passed away, and, you know, we talked about heaven, and you were like, oh, you know, you just kind of, you know, I remember all the old callers from this for 20 years, but, I, you know, you're correct, man. Let me just circle around. Like the last election in the city, Eric Adams, when he said, I beat them crackers down, and you got Cuomo, you were correct. He killed all those people, and John Katsimatidis, God bless his soul, I mean, his heart, he gave him a radio show. I'm like, get this guy off the radio, man. Don't give
0: him
3: anymore.
0: Well, that's nothing to do with this. But
3: no,
0: what I'm
3: know,
0: saying
3: but,
0: is, I want to go back to this question.
3: Yeah.
0: What is it, when you say suit up, when you tell young people, what does that mean?
3: Well, I'm watching, as I told you before, and when I in many calls, I'm a small investor in the oil market, and it does have an issue what I'm talking about. You know, the crack spread between what diesel when you crack a barrel of oil, diesel prices have never been this high. You can see the food pressure going up because everybody that the truckers, the railroads, everybody that uses diesel, this is unprecedented. And if it was a Democrat in office, we'd scream at the top of our lungs. You know, we got to stop this war. And I tell them, you know, I don't know what's around the corner. I don't want to be a naysayer, but you've got to face facts. If there's going to be an invasion, they're going to. Bring back the draft. Maybe that's a little excessive, but they
0: what do you mean an invasion? Invading Iran?
3: Yeah, man. I think this is
0: ain't gonna happen.
3: Well, all right.
0: You know why it's not gonna happen? You know why it's not gonna happen? Because it can't happen. I'm saying we can't do it. We're not able to do that. It's ridiculous.
3: If I could just. Did you see that? I was the in the Red Sea to the west of the Gulf of Oman. Saudi Arabia have the pipeline going east and west across Saudi Arabia, and I was like, man, if they ever bomb this, Houthis ever bomb this pipeline, This was 3 months ago, and I read a site, and you, mm-hmm. God bless you, because you talk about, you were the only one that still talks about Candace Jones or Alex Jones, mm-hmm. Candace Owens, Alex Jones. Mm-hmm. You know, all other types of representatives for news. And this site, Zero Hedge, they were talking
0: about... Oh, I love Zero Hedge.
3: Yeah,
0: you know what's great? Zero Hedge is great. Also, Global Research is fascinating.
3: Yeah, I read RT now, too.
0: They're wonderful.
3: You cannot take this amount of global oil production off the market. They said by October, December, around the world, there's going to be rationing, just like there was during the false embargo with the Saudis in 73. People are not going to be able to spend money to heat their homes with heating oil in the Northeast. I know a lot about that industry. And it's just, you know, it's a quagmire. You know, the Houthis have taken out one of the production facilities in Saudi Arabia. You just, you know, Asia, Japan is an island nation.
0: Well, the Houthis, by the way, the Houthis have been, they in Saudi Arabia have been at it. You know, the Bab al-Mandeb, the gate of sorrow, whatever that, this is the Red Sea, this is up to the Suez Canal. This is this part which is even more narrow than the Suez Canal.
3: Yep.
0: One of the things which is the most, which is so important, just like we underestimated the North Vietnamese or the Vietnamese or the soul or the spirit, the Houthis are considered to be these crazy crackpots. Those are true believers. You better watch with these people. There are people out there, you can't dismiss them. Hezbollah, you can't dismiss these people. You can't just say they're primitive, they're living in the fourth century, they don't know what's going on, we're better than them. No, no, no, no. By the way, I thank you for your call. What I want people to understand is simply this. Stop for a second. Let me go back to what I said originally. I want to know, what do young people think? Nobody's asking them anything. I don't want to lecture them. I don't want to tell them. I want to know, what are you thinking? What would get you to join us? To join, you name it. I'm assuming Republicans, because there's nothing the Democrats are offering, or maybe a third party. I don't even know yet. But irrespective, what is it? Nothing. Nobody talks to them. Remember when AOC was considered like, wow, she's the future. Not even close. Mamdani is. By the way, nobody can pronounce his name. Watch this guy. Look at what's happening in various key Democratic sites. Better pay attention to what's going on. Don't dismiss these people. But you can't win people over by merely attacking these people. You have to say, our plan is better. And our plan takes into account your dreams, your thoughts, your worries, your concerns. And you don't know what they are unless you ask them. Our number is 800-848-9222. That's the number. This is Another Side of Midnight with Lionel.
4: All night long, this is Another Side of Midnight with Lionel. And now, it's time for the Cat's Corner.
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4: 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Now, to the Bernard McGurk Studios, here's Lionel.
0: Ah, yes, a great Mano de Bango. Soul Mocosa. And don't forget, in Spanish, or some variations, that mocoso means boogers. So there you go. Let's go back at the phone with my friend, back at the phone, Derek on Long Island. You're on another side of midnight with Lionel.
9: Hi, Lionel. This is Derek.
0: Hello, Derek.
9: As you just said. Hi. I'm a Navy, former Navy submariner.
0: And excellent, sir. Thank you for your service.
9: Thank you. It was my pleasure. And I just want to talk about the Abraham Lincoln aircraft carrier. And I think that the media has done a great injustice to America and to those hardworking sailors and Marines on board, only for politics. In the Navy, you train. You know, in the Navy, you train for difficult missions, and you train for adversity and all sorts of things that could happen. My life on board the submarine, you know, we would go out. I was on a ballistic missile submarine. We would go out and submerge for months at a time. We'd bring plenty of food and supplies. But we'd start to run out. We'd run out of milk. We'd run out of eggs. We'd never run out of coffee, though. But we endured. Sometimes the fresh water making ability broke down, and we couldn't take a shower. We were rationed on water. Things happen, and you're just trained to deal with that. It's part of your job. You know?
0: So the stories about the toilets were the stories about the toilets, and the stories from the actual sailors themselves. A couple of people jumped overboard. I don't know if that's true. But you're saying that all of that was far-fetched, all of that was manufactured? Well, that's not acceptable for our men and women on board, period. And that's not acceptable for you either.
9: Well, let me give you an example. You bring up the toilets. So on a submarine, toilets work a little differently. You have to fill the bowl by opening a valve to put water in it and close it. And then you have to, with a large handle, open a bowl valve at the bottom of the toilet.
0: Okay, well, I'm running out of time, sir.
9: Tank.
0: Let me stop right there.
9: Sometimes you can blow a mess into the toilet.
0: Sir, I'm not saying that didn't happen. Do you think that treatment, those conditions were acceptable for anybody? This is not they're not supposed to be out there for that long. I know you did, and I understand that. Is this acceptable or not?
9: It's manufactured in the way that they depicted it.
0: So what you're saying is if you were Secretary of the Navy, you would go out and you say, men, women, ladies, this is BS, this is nonsense, this didn't happen, this is exaggeration, you're in the Navy, this is not supposed to be fun, that's it, stop your belly aching, I was in a submarine and we had bad toilets too. Seriously?
9: No, I would send inspectors to meet with the captain and board the boat and correct any things that need.
0: You know what? I'll tell you what, my friend, I thank you for your service. Please call me again. You know, what's a lot of this exaggerated? I'm sure it is. Anything you can do to make Trump look bad in the military? I know, of course, there's a part of this. But if 10% of that was true, that's 10% too much. All right, my friends, thank you so much. Bill Lee, you were, my friend, you were today RuPaul, the Falcons. My God, you were incredible. And Jackson, thank you for stewarding the helm. Listen to this guy. We will see you again, my friends, next week. Don't forget to follow me on YouTube at Lionel Nation and on X at Lionel Media. Until then, my friends, remember, the monkey's dead. Show's over. Sue ya. Da-da.
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11: I'm Matt Piper. Another AI warning. This time it's the CEO of Anthropic, Dario Amodei, who says the artificial intelligence industry should slow its fast-moving development to give safety measures time to catch up. Without such a slowdown, he warned this weekend that AI could be capable within 6 to 12 months of leading a swarm that could take over the entire internet. His comments follow a high-profile resignation earlier in the week by Jacob Coxon, who said that both Anthropic and OpenAI are racing straight to self-improving superintelligence and gambling with our lives. OpenAI's Sam Altman now says his company will delay its planned IPO beyond 2026. Two fires are blazing in California where some have been evacuated. The Lucas Fire began Thursday in Lake and Mendocino counties and has burned more than 4,000 acres. The Steel Fire started a day earlier in Napa County. That one is more than 80% contained. The National Weather Service has issued a red flag warning in the North Bay, which may make the fires worse. Ryan Isham is with Cal Fire.
12: A lot of smoke generation is going to be happening in those areas for the public, but resources are there, engaged, continuing to strengthen those lines.
11: The UK remains committed to the Good Friday Agreement, an accord that ended three decades of violence in Northern Ireland. That from the UK's Secretary for Housing, Communities and Local Government, Angela Rayner, after President Trump yesterday said he'd love to see the reunification of the Republic of Ireland with the UK's Northern Ireland.
13: Donald Trump is Donald Trump, and the President will say what and speak his mind as he sees it. But look, we're really serious about the Good Friday Agreement.
11: Rayner, speaking to British broadcaster Sky, at his next stop in Ireland yesterday, Trump acknowledged there's no good answer to the reunification question. In Berlin, thousands are protesting against the rise of the far right in Germany in a combined protest of different pro-democracy groups. Organizers put the turnout at 35,000 people, including this woman.
14: The fundamental thing is to vote, and of course, to get informed beforehand, to look at what the individual parties stand for, and then to support the parties that align with your own values.
11: The protests come amid looming elections in Berlin. State-run media in Iran says an Iranian commercial vessel has been struck off Keshem Island in the Strait of Hormuz, with one person killed and four wounded. Separately, the United Kingdom Maritime Trade Operations Monitor reported a vessel was hit early today by a projectile while transiting the strait. There's been no immediate statement from the U.S. military so far, which has previously struck Iranian-flagged vessels as part of its blockade of Iranian ports. The attack comes a day before Tehran seeks to brief regional countries on its contested efforts to manage shipping traffic in the strait. This is the Worldwide News Network.
4: 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Here's Jake Novak.
15: October 20th, 1979, President Jimmy Carter decides to allow the deposed Shah of Iran to enter the U.S. for cancer treatments. The decision gave the hardline Islamists and their leader, Ayatollah Khomeini, the excuse they had been waiting for. 12 days later, on November 1st, Khomeini instructed Iranian students to take control of the U.S. embassy in Tehran to protest Carter's decision. By November 4th, the takeover actually occurred and the Iran hostage crisis began. At the time, most foreign policy experts insisted the hostage situation would have been avoided if Carter had just not made that decision to admit the Shah to America. But 47 years worth of sustained Iranian-backed attacks on the U.S. since that time say otherwise. Khomeini and the mullahs were set in their plans long before the Shah was even diagnosed. 52 American hostages remained in captivity for 444 days until January 20th, 1981. And that's history.
11: A big win after a wild week for the LSU Tigers.
16: LSU's 45-14 win Saturday against Louisiana Tech followed a Thursday meeting of SEC presidents and chancellors where the school faced possible expulsion from the conference for adding two former NFL rookies, Daquan Wright and Xavier Harris, to the LSU team roster. Both players, who had a year of college eligibility left, were waived after NFL training camps. LSU facing no sanctions after taking the players off the roster, something Louisiana Senator John Kennedy said rocks in his driveway could have predicted. Had LSU been expelled, Kennedy says Congress would have gotten involved.
11: That's our Jane Metzler reporting. Matt Piper, Worldwide News Network, New York.
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0: Well, the weekend is here. Welcome. 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And by the way, a tremendous amount of videos there to help you with your plumbing projects. So check that out if you get a chance. Let me give you our phone number. We'll be happy to talk to you about your home projects. Our phone number is 800-823-8255. And chatting a little bit of what we need to do around the home. One of the things I compiled was a list of what do you think the most common mistakes homeowners make? And we're going to cover that. There's probably 10, 15 of them, I guess. And they're interesting, and I think it's a lot of the things we've talked about, but it's also a good little check the bucket list. Yes, I'm staying on top of that. I'm paying attention to this, but we'll be doing that throughout the show today. We're also going to have our friends in from Blackjack. We're going to talk about asphalt driveway sealing. I'm going to chat about concrete repair. And, of course, we'll take your calls. Again, that number is 800-823-8255. And, Dave, you lead us off. Welcome.
1: Hi, Gary. Hey, I have a paint question here. I bought a brand-new exterior steel door that's primed.
0: Uh-huh.
1: And what would be the best paint for that? It gets a lot of sun.
0: Yeah, there's a couple that I would recommend. And let me tell you, the basic one is you can use a regular exterior paint. And I don't mean just a regular exterior. I mean one that is a super good quality. And each brand, I think, Sherwin-Williams, Benmore, Behr, they have their top of the line. I would focus in on that. They have them in flat. They have them in satin. They have them in semi-gloss. The Sherwin-Williams one is called Emerald. And the nice one about the Emerald is it's a little slower drying. Some of the other ones, they like dry in like 15 minutes. So you don't want to paint in direct sunlight with it or dry on your brush. But the Emerald exterior house paint that Sherwin-Williams has is very good. Now, I preface that by saying, since it is a house paint, it does have a little bit of texture to it. In other words, it's not like a smooth enamel. I don't know if that makes any difference to some people. I think they might hold just a little bit more dust on the surface if you lived in an area with, you know, a lot of new construction. I don't know if that's really an issue, but it'd hold up probably great against the sun. I would say it's a 10 to 15 year paint. That would be one option. If you're saying no, I want it to look like the old oil base. I want that smooth, slick surface. Sherwin-Williams has one. I think it's the best trim enamel out there on the market. It is also called Emerald, so don't get those mixed up. It's called Emerald Urethane Trim Enamel. Can be used indoors or outdoors. Very, very much sun resistant. You got the primer on there. It's a matter of probably doing two coats. Not cheap, but extremely durable, and it kind of has that enameled look, if that's what you're looking for.
1: Would that be the enameled urethane then? Is that what that would
0: be? Yeah, it's Emerald Urethane Trim Enamel.
1: Okay,
0: so it's expensive. I mean, it might be $25 a quart, maybe 30. I don't know. It's been a while. I did my whole house with it about 3 years ago on all the woodwork and everything. It's very durable.
1: That would be good on the jams too. Then
0: yes,
1: I mean
0: sir.
1: On Yeah.
0: Yes, sir. Yep, doors, jams, everything. But, you know, there's a lot of choices out there. There's also a lot of alkyd acrylic trim enamels, which do a good job. They give you a smooth texture also. I don't think it's as durable as the urethane trim enamel, but, I mean, the modified alkyd acrylic enamels, they're good also. And the emerald outdoor paint, that is really, really good and sun-resistant also. So you got good choices out there. I say all the time, we're in a great time because the technology in paints have been just exploding over the last 20, 25 years.
1: Yeah, there's so many of them out there. You don't know what to
0: Right. Well, there's always, I can guarantee it, there's always at least a good, better, best.
1: Yeah.
0: Okay,
1: Gary, thanks a lot.
0: All right. Good luck to you, Dave. Thank you much for the call. I appreciate it. We talk about that a lot. Entry doors, depending on how the house is built and the facing, they take a beating. My entry door was a fiberglass door, or is a fiberglass door. It's 26 years old. It faces the southwest. Originally, it was stained. It's got a little overhang to protect a little bit of that door, but not much. Not much. That sun just beats that door to death. And I would say, after about 15 years, I'd had enough. I mean, it was a darker golden oak. The house is brick, lots of trim, and I have this golden oak door that about every 3 to 5 years, I seem to be not necessarily restaining it, but knocking down the protectant, the spar urethane. Don't use polyurethane on it. It'll go faster. And then re-spar varnishing it or spar urethaning it. It was about every 3 to 5 years. So I did it like 3 times. I'm just kind of winging it there. Say 3 times in 15 years, maybe 4 times. And one day I'm going like, there's nothing else on this house that's this golden oak. I think I'm going to paint it. And I did. And two things, I think. This is my opinion. You can certainly differ with this. Number one is that paint's been on there for 10 years, at least. It looks brand new. I've washed the door one time. I don't think the urethane enamel was available at that point. I think I used the Sherwin-Williams Duration or the Sherwin-Williams Emerald on that front door. And I'll tell you what, it holds up so well against the sun. I used a satin. It looks fantastic, in my opinion. It kind of goes more with the house, which I also really enjoyed. All right, Tony, sit tight. Donald, you sit tight as we kind of load them up for the next opportunity to chat a little bit about your home project. If you would like to join us, let's grab a line. It's 800-823-8255. One of the big things is we're talking about front doors. We're talking, in a lot of cases, about curb appeal from the outside of our home. What kind of visual do you give your neighbors, your guest? And I just talked about the front doors. Another thing to look at is shutters, especially vinyl shutters. They oxidize very quickly. They, too, can be painted. They also can be rejuvenated. And I'll go through the step-by-steps on how to rejuvenate vinyl. And where I was going with this whole thing, curb appeal is so important. And what's a big part of our home when it comes to curb appeal? Landscaping. So coming up is Scott Berline. He's going to help us with that. He does a show called Let's Garden with Scott Berline. That's exactly what we're going to do. That's next. You're at home with Gary Sullivan.
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0: But landscaping pay, you know, that's a big part of the curb appeal of our home. So joining us this time every weekend is Scott Berline. He does a national gardening landscaping show called Let's Garden with Scott Berline. And so let's garden. What do you say, Scott?
11: Yeah, I'm itching to get out there.
0: Yeah. So, you know, really, I'm not going to say it's ignored, because landscaping is not ignored. In nice neighborhoods, landscaping really sets off the house and
7: It can also conserve energy.
11: Oh, yeah. You know, there, I kind of categorize the landscaping as three different kinds. You can have the landscaping that detracts from the appeal of your house, you know, shoddy, ugly, unkempt landscaping. Then you have the standard issue, suburban, you know, what's expected. And that's probably not a plus, not a minus. It's just
7: there.
11: There. And then you can really knock it out of the park with, you know, a nice shade tree, you know, innovative, nice plantings, a richness of diversity. And as you mentioned, you know, saving energy, anything you can do to keep wind off the house, sun off the house, is going to help your with your energy bills.
7: Sure. Mm-hmm. You know, it's interesting. My pet peeve is unkept.
11: Yeah.
7: And unkept to me means overgrown. It's, you know, good landscaping is like furniture in a home. Placement's important.
11: Right.
7: Color is important. And upkeep is important. When it all kind of meshes together, it can still be colorful, but it doesn't look right.
11: Yeah, it's design and it's care, just as you would have inside a house. You made the comparison, and you could have a beautifully designed living room with great furniture. All the colors are right. Everything's arranged well. But if you leave all the laundry that's unfolded, the blankets, you know, the kids' toys out on the floor, whatever, you know, it you almost can't see the good parts of the design through the clutter. And that's very true with landscapes, too.
7: Scott, I'm sure you're privy, you know, to latest trends in, you know, landscaping around the home. But somebody listening right now may be thinking, yeah, mine's overgrown. Or mine, you know, that Japanese yew is now like, you know, 6 feet wide
11: and yeah.
7: 3 feet high, and there's three of them, and you know, it's unkept, it's too big, it's aged too much. I've got to redesign. Where do you start with that process?
11: I would start right where I would start with a new landscape. And as that would be with the big plants, the trees, the shrubs. You know, those are the foundations, the cornerstones of what you do afterwards. So if, you know, we've seen that where the front door, you can't even get in through the front door because right. whatever is planted on both sides is encroaching. You might just have to remove those. You might have to start over,
7: right.
11: you know, pull those out and do a redo. And if, you know, if you're doing that and you're taking out a lot, then you look at it again from the top down, where you're looking at trees, shrubs, where they go, what they are, and once they're in place, or even before, but I like to go once they're in place, then you start looking at the little nooks and crannies that you can fill in.
7: Yeah, I you brought up a good point. I was talking about the front door, and at one time I've been in my house for 26 years, and I had a Japanese yew on each side of the sidewalk going to the front door. Well, these things got massive. In 22 years, they got massive. And a buddy of mine said, you know, you need to take those things out. And I said, yeah, I know.
11: Yeah.
7: And he told me something. He goes, like, I said, well, he goes, look, you got this big arch. Why don't you get a yew, a Japanese yew that grows vertically? And I go, what?
11: Yeah.
7: What are you talking about? I thought Japanese yews were all big. My point being is there's a lot of new stuff and old stuff out there, and you can't expect I can't expect to know all that stuff, but people in the business, they know all about that stuff.
11: Yeah, yeah.
7: It looks great.
11: If you can afford a good designer, that's a great way to go. But if you're designing on your own, knowing what plant options you have can be so helpful. And you're only going to get that by going to an independent garden center and just looking at the different plants, talking to the people there, saying,
7: right.
11: I need something tall and skinny for this purpose. And there's probably three or four things they can name, you know, or I need a shade tree that I want to grow fast. Everybody wants the shade tree that grows fast, you know, and, you know, what's the best one that I can grow in my neighborhood? Someone can help you with that.
7: Well, and also where you spend your Monday through Fridays, I know in our city, the Cincinnati Zoo and Botanical Gardens.
11: Yeah.
7: You got all kinds of species of plants and trees and shrubs. And I mean, just getting ideas.
11: Yeah.
7: That's where it all starts.
11: Yeah. All of them labeled, or almost all of them labeled, so you can see what they do in the landscape. And we don't do all the shearing and hedging. We let everything grow naturally, so you can see what it does if it's left alone.
7: Sure.
11: You know, and the type of site that it likes. Is it shade? Is it sun?
7: Sure.
11: That kind of thing.
7: Yeah. All right, Scott, thank you always for your input. I love talking about that. Curb appeal is such an important part of our home, and landscaping certainly kind of accents that. So thanks for your time. Appreciate it.
11: Absolutely. Always a pleasure.
7: Take care. All right, we'll take your calls next. You're at home with Gary Sullivan.
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1: 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I'm Matt Piper. In Doonbeg, Ireland.
2: USA! 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USA! USA!
1: President Trump was greeted with cheers and chants as he walked through the bar of his hotel as he visits. He's been watching golfers compete in the 2026 Irish Open. However, there are also protests outside his golf club today.
3: Out Trump, out!
2: Out
1: Trump out, they're saying. His meetings with Ireland's president and prime minister were not part of an official state visit. Climate policy, taxes, and support for Ukraine are some of the issues on Swedes' minds as they vote in an election which will either bring a far-right party into government for the first time or shift the country back toward the liberalism it has long been known for. This is the Worldwide News Network.
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10: Good morning.
0: Morning.
10: Love your show, by the way. Listen every week when I can. I have a quick question. Wood fireplace. I've had the home for about 3 years now. I clean it after I get somebody and do the sweep for it every year after the season's over.
0: Yes, sir.
10: But it still gives me that smell of the wood in the house. Not every day. It depends on the humidity or if it's raining or not.
0: Yeah.
10: Is there a fix for it?
0: Yeah, it's a combination of things. In a lot of cases, it is cleaned. There's a shelf up in the chimney that sometimes has an accumulation of creosotes and ash that can be a problem if it's kind of one of those misty 55-degree high humidity days and you got negative air pressure.
10: That's probably what's happening.
0: Yeah, I think is what's happening. Sometimes it can be corrected if you have like fans going on in the house, bathroom fans, cooking fans. Sometimes cracking a window will actually reverse the negative airflow and start bringing it up the chimney. That's probably what I would work on next time you have that day. We're probably going into a period in time where we're not going to have a lot of that right now. But you'll have some damp, wet day that'll, you know, certainly raise its ugly head, and you'll have that smell. But cracking a window sometimes will help. I know you got air conditioning on, but just crack it just a little bit. Also, if you have your fan on your furnace, you might not just put that on auto rather than on, if it is on.
10: It is on auto.
0: Okay. Yeah.

0: It might even help with the burning of the wood, better flow.
1: Okay.
0: And you could always touch base with your chimney sweep, too, and tell him what you got going on, get his input.
1: Okay, which brings me to the next question, if I could.
0: Mm-hmm.
1: I do have three Easy Breeze in my basement, two crawl space and the utility room. I heard you mention one time that they work best if you have the fan on auto or on.
0: Well, not so much
1: fan
0: on the
1: for your furnace.
0: On the furnace. So in the summertime, when the air conditioner is running, you want to put it on auto.
1: Okay.
0: So it only turns on when the air conditioner turns on.
1: Okay.
0: And if you got any ceiling fans, that helps just kind of, you know, it's not going to pull air out, but just kind of, you know, adds a little bit of coolness to the room. I just reset all my fans to counterclockwise just the other day.
1: Okay. Okay.
0: All right.
1: Thermostat issue, if this is the third thermostat I go through. Finally, I went with the smart thermostat. The issue I have, if it's on heat, it reads the temperature in the room correctly and it stops whatever I have it set on. But I turned the air condition on. The temperature will read way high in the house, let's say in the 80s, even though I have it set up at 72 or 73 for air condition. It will keep running constantly, and it will never reach the 86, or even it will be very cold in the house, it still read in the 80s.
0: Still reading. Well, I don't have an exact answer for that. I was telling Danny,
1: three technicians changed three thermostats, and they still have the same issue.
0: Mm-hmm. So where is the thermostat that you're having an issue with?
1: In the living room.
0: Okay, it's not right by a window, is it?
1: No, it's against the back wall. It's in the center of the living room.
0: I don't know. I don't know the answer to that other than, you know, a faulty. I don't know. I don't want to just say it. It's a faulty thermostat.
1: Yeah.
0: I don't know. What did the technician say? Did you say you called them back on it?
1: No, I haven't. I just turned it on yesterday for the first time after installing the new smart one. It would read 76 in the house. I have it set on 72, and it kept running all night long, and it will still read 76.
0: Maybe it's not calibrated correctly. I thought you said it was in the 80s.
1: The older one, which I changed about 2 weeks ago.
0: Oh, okay. Well, I'll tell you, that's a good question, because I was telling Danny, I have almost the same thing going on. I have mindset. It's the other way around. I have mindset at 78, and I turned it on this morning. And it's now reading temperature in the house of 74.
1: Wow.
0: So it's cooling lower. You got the opposite, but
1: yes.
0: Versus mine. So I don't know. Maybe some of our HVAC people that listen, maybe they can give us some input on the thermostats, because I haven't done any research. I just noticed the problem this morning also. Keep listening, Tony, and see if we come up with anything.
1: I figured somebody will have some input usually if, you know. Great.
0: Very good. Thank you, sir. I appreciate it. I hate to give that answer, but that's the answer. The answer is no answer. All right, let's go to Lou. Lou, welcome.
2: Yeah, hey, Gary, how are you?
0: Doing fine, thank you.
2: Good, love the show. Hey, just wanted to ask you a question. We had a house inspection. And then during the inspection, the inspector came back to us and said, hey, you know, you have exhaust fans that are dumping into the attic and have caused a mold problem. And we didn't know that because we don't go up into the attic.
0: Right.
2: But we have is we bought the home in 2000. This is a two-story

0: five-dormer home that has a 12-12 roof. So we have a large opening in the attic above our garage. That's how we enter into and exit from the top.
1: Okay.
0: Then as you go across the attic in the above the garage, you have to take another ladder to go up to a second level, and then that area is really tight mm-hmm. because of the pitch. You know what I'm saying?
2: Exactly.
0: So originally, we did not have a vent ridge in this, a ridge vent rather in this house.
1: Okay.
0: They had exhaust fans that were kicked on by humidity and heat.
1: Okay.
0: And then it came to an acceptable level. They stopped, you know.
1: Right.
0: So we had a roof put on, had a ridge vent put in. The other ones that we had prior to that were the turtles that were on the back end of the house.
1: Okay.
0: You know, the turtle vents, like. Mm-hmm. And now we're in a situation where we can put the baffles that we need put in above the garage. We have easy access to those because that's about a 11, 12-foot ceiling in there. Mm-hmm. The other side, where it's tight, we can see light on the back end of the house. House faces west. The east side of the attic above the living space, where it's tight, we can see light there. It's where these dormers are at, we believe, because we have an overhang, you know, on the porch. We believe that those dormers, they're real dormers. They, you know, they come into the bedroom and the walls are, you know, shaped as the dormer sits there. Mm-hmm. But what I was going to say is we believe that they hit the top plate because we can't see anything. We have no ventilation on that side of the attic.
1: Right. And plus your fans are blowing warm, moist air into the attic.
0: No, we went ahead and hard-lined those out.
1: Okay.
0: Both, so you corrected the gable. We didn't put the flex line in because we didn't want any dip in there.
1: Okay.
0: Where to collect humidity.
1: Okay. Well,
0: we ran a hard line, and we didn't tee it either. We ran them separate.
1: Okay. So was the mold that was caused in the attic due to the lack of ventilation, or was it due to the fans and the bathroom exhaust?
0: Well, you know, we are only assuming because we don't know scientifically if that was the case. What I was going to ask is when you deal with dormers, we understand where the bays are on the other side of the dormer. We're not going to have any, you know, intake.
1: Right.
0: But we don't have any light on that side of the attic at all. The other thing too is we have. Obviously, soffit below, you know, on the other side of the overhang that has, you know, ability to allow air up there.
1: Right.
0: But
1: you don't have air being pulled out, right? I mean, you got the intake, you don't have the outtake.
0: Right. Well, the thing is we're not sure that air's coming through on that side of the house at all up there.
1: Mm-hmm.
0: Because we don't see any light, we don't feel any air, nothing on that side.
1: So is there softening down there on that side?
0: There's softening on the overhang. Yeah, the overhang for the porch
1: okay.
0: in front of those dormers, there is soffit there. It runs all the way across. It's about a 45, 50-foot run.
1: And that part is vented, right?
0: Yeah, it is vented, but what we don't know is if we can't. Even if we took the soffit off, you can only go up so far.
1: Right.
0: And we know that where the dormer sits, you're never going to get any intake because it's sitting on that top plate, right?
1: Right. So it sounds to me, I mean, at a disadvantage, I can't see it, but it sounds to me that soffit is a non-functioning soffit. In other words, it can't pull air in unless another vent can take air out.
0: Well, I think you're right. My question was going to be, do we go ahead and go back to an exhaust fan, even with a ridge vent? Or are they competing against each other?
1: Well, they would be competing against each other, but I don't think it's competing at all. Okay? So if you had the exhaust fan on, like if you had a standard big box attic and you got a ridge vent on the top and soffits on the bottom, heat rises just like in a chimney, right? But it's got to be replaced with cooler air. And even if it's 90 degrees outside, that's cooler air. It's going to drift into the attic. It's going to let the hot air go out. That can't happen is the way it sounds to me. So you're going to have to mechanically or have somebody that, you know, specializes in insulation and ventilation take a look and see if we can. There's a lot of homes with cathedral ceilings. There's no way to even exhaust that. You know, because there's like, you know, at the peak, there's like a crawl space. You'd have to scoot up.
0: What is it when they block the door? They do the air test for the home.
1: It's a blower door test. Yeah, that would help.
0: Does a blower door test help us in this case or not?
1: Sure, I would think so. And there's probably options
0: from that.
1: Well, you're going to see if there's any loss of that air. So is there air coming out of that particular area? One of the things that, and again, I apologize, but I can't see it, but one of the things that may help you is to, you know, have somebody to really analyze that and take a look at, because one of those roof solar fans where it could possibly be installed in that dead space, in that dead area, would be, if there's a gable on the other side or if there's some way to replenish that air. So it's a two-step system. We can pull air out mechanically, but we still got to have some way to feed air in. So there's also soffit vents that aren't in a soffit, okay? They're called a smart vent. It's up about the third row of shingles. And if you put a solar fan up top, it's pulling air out of that dead area. And then where that smart vent is, not in an overhang, it can be bringing air in. I guess what I'm saying, there's a way to create that ventilation, but without seeing it, I don't know which way I would go. But I would certainly get that analyzed and make that decision from there. Hopefully that helps, Lou. We'll continue with your calls. You're at home with Gary Sullivan.
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0: 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Hey, Gary Sullivan here. 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
0: Well, I'm going to guess, too, a lot of that may have been from that exhaust fan. I know we don't know that. Another thing, again, you know, got to be on site to really see what's going on and what can be added, what can be taken out. One of the things I'm seeing more and more is whole house encapsulation, too. So you can get in there and foam that and make it a condition space where it keeps out the cold and keeps out the heat. It's not going to keep it, you know, 72 degrees and perfect, but it would keep it above freezing and not blazing hot. That might be another option also. All right, let's go to Rodney. Rodney, welcome.
13: Hey there, Gary.
0: Yes, sir.
13: Quick question. Got a about a 11-year-old hot water heater. No problems, no leaks. It's doing a good job for us. It's just my wife and I in the house.
0: Okay.
13: But had someone recommend a changing that out because of its age and you know, general life expectancy.
0: Right.
13: And I was considering, or the thought popped in my head, about a tankless water heater, and okay. I wanted to get your opinion on those.
0: Well, I think tankless water heaters are awesome. Is it gas or is it electric?
13: I have a gas water heater.
0: Okay. So I still think they're awesome. Electric, maybe not so much, but for a gas one, yes, they're going to be more expensive. Just so you know that, you got to make sure you have, you know, decent gas pressure. They've come a long way in the last 25 years, Rodney. You know, it used to be they were pretty limited at how many gallons of hot water they could produce per minute. Now that's just not an issue. I mean, you can get them sized to different gallons per minute. I think they're, I mean, you can have a 7-gallon per minute, a 9-gallon, a 13-gallon, you know, so you can size it just like you would a tank top or a tank type water heater. If you're looking at pros and cons, I would say the tankless will cost more. The savings is certainly there. I've had different manufacturers on this show that would say, well, the savings is there, but, you know, it may not be 30% because people have a tendency to take longer showers. Maybe that's true. I don't know. There's certainly a savings. You're not reheating the same water time and time again. It's on demand. When you fire that baby up, that's, you know, that's when it heats the water that you're going to use. Because it supercharges, superheats the water, calcium carbonate, in other words, cleaning, becomes a maintenance issue. Not in a bad way. It's just maintenance that would have to be done. I would check on the brand to see if they have something to help you clean that, which there are kits, or they have to have a plumber do that. Just find out exactly what that issue is. But in terms of you know, having it installed, I'd say, you know, there's a bigger upfront cost and there's less utility bills, and it's also going to last longer. You're probably going to get 20, 25 years out of that versus probably the 12 to 15 that you have right now. If you have a follow-up question, we'll get you on the other side of the hour. Just hung up, so okay. I think I answered the question. And if you'd like to join us, do so. Ken, you'll be up first. If you'd like to join us, it's 800-823-8255 at home with Gary Sullivan.

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4: I'm Matt Piper. President Trump said on Sunday that the U.S. should be paying the lowest interest rate in the world ahead of the Federal Reserve's policy meeting this week. As if he expected the Fed to rate hikes on Wednesday, Trump told reporters at the Irish Golf Championship that he did not know, but added, we should be paying the lowest interest rate in the world regardless of their formulas. In California, fire trucks coming in to help battle the Lucas fire as crews on the ground work to slow the spread of the blaze. It is in Lake and Mendocino counties where authorities issued evacuation orders for parts of the Northern California region. Ryan Isham is with Cal Fire.
5: Resources, both ground and air, are actively working to eliminate heat signatures in those areas and bring that fire towards favorable control lines.
4: The last update was the wildfires burned more than 4,000 acres and was 15% contained. It started Thursday. The cause is still being investigated. At least one person was killed, three others injured in an attack on an Iranian commercial ship in the Strait of Hormuz. That from Iran's state-run news agency. It's adding to concerns about Iran-related threats to global energy supplies after Saudi Arabia shut down a vital oil pipeline this week. Reports are that a projectile hit a vessel as it moved through the strait. Another day of protests in Ireland for President Trump's visit.
6: Out Trump!
4: He's at his golf club in Doonbeg, and so are dozens of protesters who are wondering why he's there and met with their leaders since it was not an official state visit.
7: The Irish government has rolled out the red carpet and has paid, I suppose, a conservative estimate of $20 million in security costs for him to do a private golfing event in his golf club out the road there.
4: In Indonesia, rescuers say about 140 passengers and crew are missing after a ferry carrying more than 240 people overturned in bad weather in the Java Sea. The vessel's captain had earlier reported rough seas with waves of up to 10 feet before issuing a distress signal. Meantime, in nearby Philippines, rescuers retrieved more remains from a passenger ferry that was gutted by fire, bringing the death toll to 76. Another 13 are missing. 43 people survived the fire on Wednesday. The cause has not been determined, but the Coast Guard quoted a survivor saying it may have started from the cargo hold. Pope Leo marked the 25th anniversary of the September 11th attacks during his traditional Sunday noon blessing from his studio window overlooking St. Peter's Square.
8: I renew my prayers for those who lost their lives and for those who continue to bear the wounds of that tragic day.
4: On that day, 25 years ago, the former Robert Prevost was in Rome attending a big assembly of his religious order. This is the Worldwide News Network.
0: 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Now, here's Yana Derillis.
6: In Women's Health News, a Korean study of 5.7 million women presented at the Endocrine Society's Endo Conference links longer reproductive lifespans and hormone replacement therapy to an increased risk of thyroid cancer. Research say reproductive history matters when it comes to cancer screening, so speak to your doctor before beginning an HRT therapy program. 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HHS Secretary Robert Kennedy Jr. launched GetActive.gov during a Colorado health tour, joining Interior Secretary Doug Burgum to expand public land access for outdoor recreation, all part of the administration's Make America Healthy Again agenda. 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I'm Yana Derillis for the Worldwide News Network.
4: Tens of thousands of Celine Dion fans flocked to an arena in Paris for the first of her 16 shows planned across this and next month after a four-year break. The Paris concerts, to be followed by 10 more in May, mark a major milestone for 58-year-old Dion following years away from touring after she revealed her diagnosis with stiff person syndrome.
9: I feel like just the voice is the voice of a generation. That it, no one else comes close, right? So
10: yeah, exactly. I think the voice is the main thing. I mean, she's so talented. It was in a lifetime opportunity, I think.
4: With nearly 260 million albums sold worldwide, Dion remains one of the best-selling and most decorated artists in pop music history. The concert series, titled Celine Dion Paris 26-27, will feature her catalog of hits in English and French. Matt Piper, Worldwide News Network, New York.

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0: 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We thank them for sponsoring this hour of the show as we work our way through another weekend. If you've got a question regarding your home, feel free to get on board. Danny Boy is ready to take your calls. It's 800-823-8255. All right, let's get back to work. What do you say? We got Ken. Ken, welcome.
1: Hey, good morning, Gary.
0: Yes, sir.
1: I have a front entry porch. It has a brick floor. And a couple of years ago, I had the brick sealed, and they evidently used a concrete sealer because it has a milky, chalky look to it. And I'm trying to come up with a way to get that stripped off. I've used a Xylene stripper and power washed it and hadn't had any luck with that yet.
0: When you used the Xylene, tell me how you used it. When you put it on, did you let it sit like 10, 15 minutes?
1: I brushed it. I put it on with a brush, and then I took some sheets, and I soaked them in Xylene and laid them on there and let it set overnight.
0: Wow, yeah. Was it dry when you came back?
1: Yeah, it was dry.
0: Do you still have some?
1: Yeah.
0: Let's do it just a little bit different, okay? Usually when you're using a Xylene, I wouldn't let it dry. So I'm thinking, I'm just guessing, okay, that when it was put on, even though the sheeting was on it, which is a great idea, but you don't want it to dry, it probably began to melt it. I'll use that word. And then it had a chance to re-dry. What I would do is just take a little corner. Don't do the whole thing. And just let's do a patch, you know, maybe 2 foot by 2 foot. Spread it on there, kind of not in direct sun. And maybe at some point in the day it might be, you know, a little shady there. Do it that time of the day. Don't want it real, real super hot. Doesn't look like it's going to be. And put it on there for about, I don't know, no more than a half hour. So 15 to 30 minutes, somewhere in there. Don't let it dry. And see if you can see any sealer start to bubble off the surface. And as it starts breaking adhesion, you know, gloves, goggles, stiff scrub brush. I would recommend like a wood fibered scrub brush. And see if we can really start where you're lifting and you're scrubbing it away. It's not an easy project. If you have a pressure washer, after you've kind of scrubbed it away, hit it with a pressure washer. And I'm talking, you know, if you're going to rent one or borrow one, I'd like to see you get one with about a 3,000 PSI, maybe with a turbo nozzle. And I think if it's a certain, it sounds like it's a surface sealer, might even had a little gloss to it at one time. So it'd be on the surface. That would be how I would remove it. There's also, I think it's called SureBrick Sealer Stripper. And it may even have Xylene in it. I've not used that particular product. But that's you might just Google that. It probably got some videos. Again, it's SureBrick Sealer Stripper. And maybe take a look at that process also.
1: Okay, I'll give it a try.
0: All right, Ken. Very good. Thanks for the call. Appreciate it. You bet. About 10 minutes after the top there. Let's go to Matt. Matt, welcome.
2: Hi, thanks for taking my call. I love your show. I got a roofing question for you.
0: Okay.
2: Out here, northern Ohio, not northern, central Ohio, we have a lot of the old style tin standing seam roofs that have been painted with that aluminum fiber stuff over the years. what are your thoughts about putting Rhino Shield? Well, obviously cleaning it off, mm-hmm. pressure washing it, and putting Rhino Shield on it. I don't know
0: if that's really rated for roofs. I mean, you could put it on. I know it'll stick to metal, because I've seen it applied to metal siding. But with a metal roof, there may be some disadvantages. I mean, it would have a couple of positive effects that I can think of real quick. Matt, number one, it does have a little bit of a insulating quality to it, so it doesn't hold heat, so that would be advantageous. It's more of a coating. It's not a coating, and the type of product that was used on there with, you know, is a roof coating, and that can be challenged by the sun and have it crack, whereas the Rhino Shield is pretty doggone UV resistant. I just don't know if there's any other caveat that Rhino Shield would say, no, I wouldn't use that on a metal roof. Is this like an old roof or like a more for like a barn?
2: Like an old farmhouse.
0: Yeah.
2: And there's nothing wrong with the roof. And the homeowner wants to put a new standing seam metal roof, and that's what I do, on it. And I'm like, you're going to be selling it in like 3 years,
0: right?
2: 5 years.
0: Right, right.
2: I'm like, but, you know, putting the silver paint on it probably isn't going to last that long. So that's where the question comes from.
0: Yeah, I think if I
2: got these old grandma and grandpas saying, I want to make this look and last.
0: Yeah, I can appreciate that. I mean, the Rhino Shield, I have Rhino Shield on my home, on my trim of my home, I should say. And it's held up very, very well. I think I'm on year 7 or something. There's no fading. And that's what they use it for, is house painting. I just don't know if there's anything that would prevent it from being used on a roof. But it's more expensive than paint, too. It's a coating. But it's a pretty quality product. But I would not put it on there without checking to make sure it can be used on roofing. I know it can be used on metal siding. Go ahead. You had a question?
2: You have a phone number?
0: Danny, 1-800-RHINO. I can't remember. Nah, Danny can look it up. We'll check it out during the break, and I'll give it. Keep listening, and we'll go from there. But, yeah, that would be the only way I'd use it. But it'll be probably 2 times the price of painting. But it will hold up to the sun. We just got to make sure if an application is proper for a metal roof. Thank you much for the call.
2: Okay, bye.
0: Take care. All right, and, it's how nice, though, really. I could tell he was frustrated. He was going to install a new roof and stuff, and that's great. But it's also kind of really refreshing that somebody really wants to take care of it, and they're going to sell it. They want that house and that roof to be the best it can be. And it sounded like it was a metal roof, a metal roof for today's homes. Like I said, about 2.5 times the price of a roof. But you got 50-plus years before you got to do anything with it. And the Rhino Shield, I think it's got a 25-year warranty. 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All right, we'll take a break. Helen, you'll be up, and then Tila will join us once again from last week, I believe, a follow-up call. If you'd like to join us, do so. You're at home with Gary Sullivan.
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0: The Rhino Shield website during the break. That phone number is 888-744-6641. 888-744-6641. It's rhinoshield.com. And looking at their website, I said it can be used on metal siding. And they say it can be used on metal siding and also metal roofs. And, of course, I told you what the benefits are. and that is it can reflect heat. So it's energy efficient coating. That's one thing it is. And the warranty on that is, I think it's, well, I think it's 25 years. I don't see that. But anyway, it can be used on metal roofing. So I wanted to pass that along. All right, let's go to Helen. Helen, welcome.
9: Thank you.
0: Yes.
9: I'm calling in reference to a oak door similar to the one that you described you had, except mine is dark oak. The home is was built in the 30s. It's a panel door, and we probably haven't taken quite as good care of it as we should. But hearing your conversation made me check mine out, and I saw that there is a vertical crack in one of the small panels on the door, and then other signs that, you know, it's drying out, particularly on the bottom. Mm-hmm. And so now, unlike you, I love my dark walnut color stain, but what would be the best treatment for that? And would painting it give a better
0: protection for it? You can keep your dark stain. It's going to take some work. But, you know, when you take a piece of wood and you stain it, then you put a protectant on it, like a urethane, like a spar urethane or a marine urethane. You can't use polyurethane on it.
9: Okay, so I think probably polyurethane was used.
0: Okay.
9: Should it be sanded down?
0: Well,
9: we don't do home things. We're going to have to, you know, pay somebody to do
0: it. Yeah, well, but you got two options. If you want that look of what you have right now, somebody's going to have to come in, take that door off the hinges, sand that baby down. So you're going to sand that stain out of there. You're going to smooth it out. You're going to probably use some type of grain filler or a wood putty or something along those lines to fill the crack. Then you're going to come back and you're going to restain that door. And then you're going to put two coats of either a spar urethane on there or a marine urethane. That's how you're going.
9: Is that S-P-A-R, spar?
0: Yes.
9: You're saying?
0: Correct.
9: S-P-A-R, okay.
0: Right. So that's going to be the process. You're right. It's labor intensive. But if you want that walnut looking door and you get your choice of a flat finish, a satin finish, a semi-gloss finish, a gloss finish, you choose that. But the preparation is the hard part. Just sanding it down, getting it nice and smooth. Boy, it'll look new with a couple coats of stain and a couple coats of or a coat of stain and a couple coats of a spar urethane on there or marine urethane. If you want to paint it, you would wash it down. You would probably lightly sand. You don't have to remove the stain. You would use some wood putty to fill the crack. And then I'd probably use a Sherwin-Williams product called Emerald Urethane Trim Enamel, which will give you a very enameled look in any color you want, but it's not going to be stained.
9: Emerald Urethane Trimming?
0: Trim Enamel, yes.
9: In that trim enamel, okay. Mm-hmm. We had used their... they're good house paint years ago, and the duration, and but not on this door. But so I've been very happy with that.
0: Yeah,
9: so
0: you could use the duration also. You could use the emerald house paint. The urethane trim enamel looks more like an old fashioned oil based enamel. It's very smooth.
9: Okay. I like that.
0: Yeah, that looks very nice.
9: Yeah, I like that. Sure. One other thing I think is probably good. This door is paneled 2, 4, 6. There's 8 panels in it. And they're at an angle. I mean, it's an old door, it's original with the house, I'm sure. I'm thinking that to sand all that down and get all that stain out of there, that is really going to be labor intensive.
0: So let me give you another step in there. I was forgetting about all the panels and the intricate work. So once you just clean it and lightly sand it, one of the things I would do is use like an oil-based primer. Just ask the people at Sherwin-Williams, an oil-based exterior primer. 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It should look great, Helen. 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Does it need some attention? Well, we got the expert from Blackjack joining us, and he'll tell us if it needs of attention. You're at home with Gary Sullivan.
10: 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You're at home with Gary Sullivan.

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0: 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We're going to be spending more time inside where the air is five times worse than the outdoor air. 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
2: 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I'm Matt Piper. During Pope Leo's traditional Sunday noon blessing at St. Peter's Square, he prayed for peace and for the victims of the September 11th attacks.
3: At a time when conflict and violence affect so many of our brothers and sisters, I invite everyone to pray that the Lord will bestow his gift of peace upon the world.
2: Giant panda King Bao celebrated her fifth birthday this weekend at the Smithsonian's National Zoo in Washington, marking her second birthday in the U.S. The female panda arrived at the zoo nearly 2 years ago together with male giant panda Bao Li, who turned five last month. For the celebration, the zoo decorated both King Bao's indoor and outdoor enclosures and prepared a special birthday cake, an ice treat made from fruit juices, including grape and apple juice. This is the Worldwide News Network.
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5: This is your travel report celebrating 250 years of America. Freedom 250. In 1620, the Mayflower landed at Plymouth Rock, and a nation took root. 400 years later, that story's still alive. Stroll Boston's brick streets, follow the Freedom Trail past Paul Revere's house, and let the old North Church bells ring overhead. Slurp a steaming bowl of clam chowder, and crack into a buttery lobster roll by the harbor. In 1663, King Charles II sent Rhode Island a letter unlike any other, granting full freedom of religion, a first in the colonial world. That very charter still rests in the State House in Providence. Wander Newport's cobblestone streets, sink your toes into the sands of Easton's Beach, dig into golden clam cakes and creamy clam chowder by the shore as the sun sets. This vacation, choose America. Yana Derulis for the Worldwide News Network.
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11: 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The right talk for Las Vegas.
0: Which is the best? What makes it so different than other driveway sealers out on the market?
12: Well, Gary, for one, it's our years of it's the years that we've been in business. Okay, you know, we're our company has just been making these products for decades. Blackjack actually started in 1913. So, we've got the years of experience, but also the technological advancements have been there as well, because there's been many changes. I mean, sure. the EPA actually mandated going from the old smelly stuff. You know, people of a certain age may remember, you know, walking out of the house on a summer morning and you could smell in the air, somebody's doing their driveway, you know.
0: For sure. And they'd last about 2 years at max.
12: Yes. And so now there's more. So the EPA mandated, you know, that for residential sealers that they become water-based. And our products are far more than just asphalt and water. So there's technology that's – so they're actually somewhat more sophisticated than they used to be.
0: So I get asked, since I've been talking about this for years, I get asked a lot of questions about blacktop sealers. And one of the questions I get all the time is, you know, what should I use? And you have a whole scale of different sealers, correct?
12: We do. We do. And the ones that I would really hone in and feature with today, we've got a good, better, and best system.

0: plenty of good, better, and best memories
1: sure,
0: for your
1: absolutely.
0: Product lines and such. So, if I could, yeah. So the Drive Max, we've got three that I'm going to talk about: the Drive Max 500, the 700, and the 1000.
1: Okay.
0: So the starter product is the Drive Max 500. All right, and that's got a 5-year. The number on the bucket kind of ties into the expected durability of the product. So the 500 has got a five-year durability expectation. It's a very thick product. It's asphalt with sand and aggregate, you know, to fill the pores. It does its job. I mean, it's a, you don't want to use too thin of a material, because then you're just basically covering your driveway aesthetically. You know, where these products that I'm talking about today actually protect the asphalt.
1: Okay.
0: So the 500 is our workhorse, our basic, as I said, our basic asphalt. It's got an easy stir formula, but plenty of aggregate and sand in there to fill in the pores on the asphalt. Then we move up into the better, okay, which is the Drive Max 700, and you're going to get more longevity on that. The 700 means you're going to there's a 7-year expectation of durability for that product. So you're getting everything that you're getting in the 5-year, but now there's more bells and whistles as we go up the line here. You're getting a better value proposition, but so you're getting the basic 5-year, but now you're getting into a gel formula, which means that it's smoother and easier to apply, and it's also latex fortified, which gives it some extra. It gives the asphalt extra strength.
1: Mm-hmm.
0: So you've got good, better, and then the top of the line.
1: This is the one I'm interested in, Bob, because I'm all about easy.
0: Okay, well, there you go. Now we're getting to the star of our show. Okay, and that's the Drive Max. That's the Drive Max 1000. Now you're getting up into the 10-year, the 10-year expected durability, and really we've thrown a lot into that product. You've got everything the other two, the first two have, but now you're getting a urethane enhanced product, and urethane is a great chemical for adhesion.
1: Yeah, so we were just talking about urethane trim enamel that Sherwin-Williams has, urethane caulking for concrete, and now the urethane is in the Blackjack Drive Max.
0: It's in deck stains now.
1: Yes,
0: so really it's an important part of the product itself. Besides the adhesion, the urethane also has some flexibility, so that the longer the product is down, freeze and thaw for the folks up north, that occur every season. The expansion and contraction, the earth settling and such, maybe below. So you're getting movement in the product as well. So that's really the highlight of what it does. Okay. The other features and attributes that are important on the Drive Max 1000 is that when you're putting it down, we've got extra dryers in there, so that, you know, typically driveway sealer, it takes a few hours to dry before you can walk on it. It all depends on humidity, of course, but on a normal dry day, you can lay the 1000 down and you can be walking on it in an hour or two. So that, you know, that's an added feature.
1: Is this a gel formula also?
0: This is a gel formula also. Exactly right. Yes. Yeah. Easier. It's just overall easier to spread. So the part that you mentioned about the procrastinators, I'm going to get to this now because besides the extra dry, the urethane, the extra dryers in the product. All right. We've made this product that's allowed, you can put it down as low as 4.

0: 45 degrees, and that is so unique.
1: Yes, it is.
0: Because, yes, because typically driveway sealers, you don't want to, it's temperature sensitive. You don't want to put it down when it's too cold. You don't want to put it down when it's too hot.
1: Right.
0: So you want the basic daily temperature to be 60 degrees and rising, but below 90. Okay.
1: Mm-hmm.
0: Now by 60 degrees and rising, that's 24 hours. All right. So that, you know, here we know people will run into the store, and I'm sure you had that.
1: Sure.
0: You know, it was 40 degrees at night.
1: Yeah.
0: And they, you know, and all of a sudden it's 70 that day. Oh, I got to do my driveway. You know,
1: right.
0: that's not gonna help the adhesion of the cure process. So that's why you depending on the area of the country you're in, you know, middle of the summer is a good time to be doing this.
1: Sure. Driveway sealer as a whole has changed tremendously. Correct. I mean, I remember. As a kid, that would be like my job, and it always seemed like it was the hottest August day in the world. We had to put that down and take like 2 days to dry, and now we're talking about gel formulas. So how do you install these newer products? How do you apply it? What's the best way? And there's no adhesion problems, I guess, if we prep everything correctly.
0: Well, I guess like painting, you're exactly right. First of all, you want the driveway, you want your asphalt to be, you want it to be dry, but clean, you know, so, day before or as best you can, get out there with your garden hose and some detergent. And if there are oil spots on there, you may want to use a degreaser, but you know, just like painting a wall, you don't put paint over dirty walls.
1: Right.
0: Same way when you're coating a driveway, you want to get that clean, but free of oils is very important. I recommend that when you do go out to get your product, try to get it, if possible, try to get it the day before. And when you bring it home and unload it, turn the buckets over.
1: Okay.
0: Lay them upside down so that the product can disperse. That's going to help. That's going to help the next day when you start to put it down. It's going to be, you don't have to stir as much because you will see, if you open the bucket right out of the store, you will see some separation.
1: Yeah. Well, different weights of products in there. Exactly.
0: Yes. Now the way to, the tool, the best tool to me, is, number one, you got to have a squeegee. Okay.
1: Right.
0: So you pour, you know, bucket by bucket, you pour about, you know, a third to half of the bucket out,
1: okay.
0: In an area that you can control, and you have a pole with a squeegee on it. But I recommend, besides the squeegee, I really recommend finding a tool that has a squeegee on one side and you can flip it over and there's a brush on the other.
1: Yeah. That's the old standard driveway application.
0: Yes, sir.
1: I mean,
0: yes.
1: And why do you need both? To get it in the crevices of the existing asphalt?
0: Yeah, because everybody's driveway is different, but
1: right.
0: You know, depending on age and stuff, you're going to have some areas that may be a little bit more porous, a little bit rougher, and so after you pour it out. After you first pour it out, you'll kind of lay it out evenly by the squeegee,
1: mm-hmm.
0: Okay, and you're going to see areas there that may take more product or less
1: mm-hmm.
0: product, and that's when you flip that's when the brush comes into play.
1: Okay.
0: Because you can literally agitate or scrub down better into the pores.
1: Sure.
0: Yes.
1: Sure.
0: Yes. So that's a great tool. The other thing. Old shoes. Make
1: right.
0: sure you're wearing shoes that you don't plan on throwing out. Yes. Yes. Yes.
1: Is this a one-step coat, or is this two coats, or how thick should it be? I think you explained on how thick it was going to be. You're distributing with a squeegee and kind of working it into the asphalt. Is there a secondary coat or anything?
0: Gary, thank you for asking that. Absolutely. This is a mandatory two-coat operation,
1: mm-hmm.
0: whether it be the 500 all the way up to the 1,000. It's a two uniform coats are required to get the proper durability and to be doing this right.
1: Okay.
0: Now, human nature says, and I'm going to I'm gonna speak to that, and I'm gonna say, you know, I know what you're thinking out there, guys. No, no, no. Two coats is not the same as one heavy coat.
1: Not so, at all.
0: Right. And I've seen it. You try to cut corners and lay this down in one heavy coat. It's not going to dry properly, and more importantly, it's not going to cure properly. Okay,
1: so
0: there's a difference
1: peel.
0: Between curing and drying.
1: Right.
0: All right. And what's going to happen is you're going to get tire. You're going to get tire tracks when you pull back into that driveway because it hasn't cured yet, and it's, okay. and it's too thick.
1: Okay.
0: And like I said, I've seen that. And so you know, bite the bullet and do it properly. Two uniform coats. A couple of hours apart, you can tell when the first coat is starting to is dry because it'll be obvious because you know the liquid, the waters in it are starting to evaporate, and it's gonna the surface will look it's gonna look more shiny when you first lay it down, but when it turns matte, then you know then when your driveway turns matte, you can do the next coat.
1: Can you stand on that then, Bob?
0: A few hours later. Okay.
1: Okay.
0: The 2 to 4, depending on everything is dependent on temperature and humidity,
1: right,
0: Gary.
1: Right.
0: You know, if it's a hot muggy day down south, you got to wait a couple hours before you can.
1: Okay.
0: You don't want to track. You know.
1: Right.
0: Traffic
1: so
0: there,
1: so that know. Second coat is wet on dry is what we're saying, correct?
0: Yes, all but right. even you know, two even coats.
1: That, okay.
0: That's right. Now, you know, back up, you know, going back up to the another advantage of the 1000. Mm-hmm. That's got so much dry, so many extra dryers in there. You can, you know, on a decent day, you can literally walk on that in an hour or two.
1: Okay. I'll tell you what, let's take a real quick break and then we can tell everybody where to get it and even maybe doing a little prep in terms of patching. As we continue, I have Bob Bierman. He is with Blackjack Coatings, and we're talking about the product I've talked about now for probably about 8 years is the Blackjack Drive Max, how it's really in a category by itself. And we'll continue. You're at home with Gary Sullivan.
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8: 10 years. And with all the urethanes and the resins and everything, it doesn't fade like the old asphalt sealers used to fail, correct?
9: That is for sure. It is a deep, I mean, it's a deep, rich, black hue that you're going to get now. And it really enhances the whole look of your property when you do it. You will start a trend on your block. If you do it, you're going to see the rest of your neighbors do it not far after.
8: Right. So keep your buckets, put them out by the driveway.
9: Right.
8: Everybody can tell what they're using. That's good. That's how we learned. So where do people get the Blackjack Drive Max?
9: Okay, we're available nationwide, north, south, east, west, sea to shining sea at Lowe's, Ace Stores, Home Depot's, all the top national hardware and home center retailers. Do It Fast, your old company there, Gary, and True Value as well. I don't know. You really got me thinking. When we went to commercial. I went right from washing the surface to applying the sealer. And you brought it up. Do I have another minute to just talk quickly about the patching?
8: Sure, we got a couple minutes to go. But, I guess cracks, everybody's got cracks in asphalt and concrete, so we better take care of that before we start sealing it.
9: That's exactly. I glossed right over that, so I'm glad you caught me there, Gary. So, yes, obviously you've got to, after you wash the surface and, survey what kind of patching needs to be done. Inherently over time, you're going to see some hairline cracks, medium cracks, larger cracks, and water. We want to patch those because we don't want water to be seeping in and getting under your asphalt. Sure. So we've got the Speed Fill line is our line of patching products, and it's basically in three viscosities that you'll find. So you've got for wider cracks, you've got easy to use 10-ounce caulk tubes that everybody's used to using. Fill those voids with that. For smaller cracks now, which you probably have more of those than anything, we've got the Speed Fill rubberized elastic crack filler, and that's available. That's a little smaller viscosity.
8: Mm-hmm. But we'll take care of the smaller cracks then, right?
9: Yeah, it comes in a gallon plastic jug like a windshield washer jug, and it's got a pour spout in there. You cut it off and you just pour as you go, and that'll take care of your smaller cracks. Now, if you've got
8: Bob, we're going to have to scoot. Apologize, but let me send everybody for more information on where to buy it and some more information on the whole process. It's blackjackcoatings.com. The product we've been talking about is the Blackjack Drive Max. Thanks very much, Bob, for joining us. I appreciate it. You're at home with Gary Sullivan.

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1: I'm Matt Piper, an AI warning. This one is from the CEO of Anthropic, Dario Amodei, who says the artificial intelligence industry should slow its fast-moving development to give safety measures time to catch up. Without such a slowdown, he warns that AI could be capable within 6 to 12 months of leading a swarm that could take over the entire internet. His comments follow a high-profile resignation earlier in the week by Jacob Coxon, who said that both Anthropic and OpenAI are racing straight to self-improving superintelligence and gambling with our lives. OpenAI's Sam Altman now says his company will delay its planned IPO beyond this year. President Trump remains in Ireland, and there remain protests over his visits. While he met with Ireland's leaders yesterday, it was not an official state visit, and he's there for a golf tournament. Locals outside his Doonbeg Golf Club are asking why Ireland spent millions of dollars on security for him.
2: I am just disgusted that Donald Trump isn't clear. He's an abhorrent individual. He has caused absolute chaos and death and destruction all across the world.
1: An Iranian cargo vessel has been struck off Keshem Island in the Strait of Hormuz, with one person killed and four wounded, Iranian state media says. It comes a day before Tehran seeks to brief regional countries on its contested efforts to manage shipping traffic there. Civilians were killed and injured as Russia and Ukraine continue to attack each other with waves of drones overnight. Ukrainian drones killed two people in Russia's Tatarstan, while Ukrainian authorities reported on Russian drones pummeling the Black Sea port of Odessa and starting a fire near a border crossing with Poland. Jefferson County, Pennsylvania has reported its first measles-related death. Officials say a 40-year-old woman died yesterday from complications associated with measles. The Pennsylvania Department of Health last week said that the state was reporting 676 cases of measles in 37 counties. Across the country, more than 3,200 cases have been reported this year. That's the highest nationwide in decades. Celine Dion made an emotional return to the stage after a six-year absence, overcoming high-profile health woes to thrill fans in the first of a series of concerts in Paris. She announced in 2022 she had been diagnosed with stiff person syndrome, a rare neurological condition which causes muscle spasms that left her unable to perform. The comeback was a promise for her legions of fans.
3: We are fans since the 90s, and we are very excited to be here. We thought she was going to retire because she was so ill a few years ago. But now she's here, and we are here to see her.
1: The 58-year-old has sold nearly 260 million albums worldwide. 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
0: This is Moving America. Here's Jake Novak.
4: The Trump administration is on the verge of announcing new, sharply lower fuel economy standards. They're expected to now call for fleet-wide averages of 34.5 miles per gallon by 2031, compared to the existing standard of more than 50 miles a gallon. This has long been portrayed as a right-wing policy, but it's really about boosting Detroit. No matter how hard GM, Ford, and Chrysler, Jeep, Dodge have tried, the only enduringly strong sales for those big American names are big American trucks and SUVs. And the Trump administration argues this is also a gift to the American consumer because making vehicles more fuel efficient isn't cheap, and those costs were passed on to us. Of course, none of this will stop car makers from making fuel efficient vehicles on their own. It's just the arbitrary government imposed do it by this time or else deadlines that drove costs through the roof. You can also always just take the bus. I'm Jake Novak.
0: This is Moving America.
1: It began in May, and it's still ongoing. Protesters taking to the streets of Albania, opposing a luxury resort linked to Jared Kushner, the son-in-law of President Trump. The protests have grown into a broader anti-government movement calling for the resignation of their prime minister.
5: I am protesting here for the big corruption that is in every stage of our life.
1: The Albanian government argues that the planned investment along the Adriatic coast would be a transformative project for the country. On the second and final day of the BRICS summit being hosted by India, leaders of BRICS partner countries and outreach invitees are meeting in New Delhi. Indian Prime Minister Modi emphasized that BRICS is not against the West, but seeks a greater voice for developing economies. Matt Piper, Worldwide News Network, New York.
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0: 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Thank them for sponsoring this hour of the show. Mold, mildew, black streaks on your roofs, green stuff on your siding, it'll take care of it. Good stuff. All right, let me give you the phone number. You can grab a line. We had a few people had to get busy working around the home as we spoke with Bob about the blackjack. And what a great product. Again, if so important to properly prepare. I can't tell you, and I tell you all the time, whether it's painting, whether it's an asphalt coating, whether it's a concrete sealer, whether it's caulking, preparation is the key. I'm telling you, it's the less glamorous part of your project. It's the tedious part of your project, but that's really where it's going to pay dividends. And remember that the Drive Max product that we were speaking of, it's a two-coat system. It's a gel. It's got an aggregate in it. Goes on very easily. But it's two coats, and it's dry or wet on dry. It means you put the first coat on, you get it in all the crevices, you let it dry, and then you come back and you give it a second coat. So you do the driveway and then come back a second coat. Two-coat system. Added protection. Don't cut that short if you want to get to 10 years out of it. 10 years. I mean, I go back not too long ago, and you did an asphalt driveway sealer, is one coat, and you maybe get a year or two. There was people in a lot of cases that put one on every year, which is not good. In fact, a lot of times I think a driveway failure, supposed driveway failure, was really due to just over application of the product. People would seal their driveway to keep it nice and black and fresh looking. And then when you got coating on top of coating on top of coating on top of coating on top of coating on top of coating, what do you get? You get peeling. Now you got a 10-year product, a 7-year product, even a 5-year product, all pays dividends, which really minimizes the whole risk of over application. So preparation, 10 years, two coats, not bad. All right. Sounds like you can get it pretty much anywhere. Do it best, Ace, Home Depot, Lowe's, the whole works. That is blackjackcoatings.com. All right. You got the phone number. Happy to take your calls. I know several held on. If you got a chance, Danny's in the seat, can take your calls. Our phone number is 800-823-8255. While we're talking about driveways, we might as well just spend a little bit of time talking about concrete driveways. Since we covered the asphalt, I saw, I don't know, something on social media about a neat tool. This is a simple tool. It's kind of the same thing can happen you can do with a screwdriver if you want. Or maybe a cold chisel, concrete chisel. But you know where you get the expansion joints? On your driveway, your sidewalk, and maybe there's some separation. Maybe they have cracked. Maybe they were saw cut, and you got weeds growing up through that area. Don't take the shortcut and just spray weed killer on there. I mean, you can, but if you really want to stop the whole process, take a screwdriver, an old screwdriver. We all got one that we used to open up paint cans with or something along those lines that's seen better days. And just take it and just scrape out that expansion joint. You'll take out the weeds, the roots, the sand, the gunk, and get it out of there. And then, before you do anything, get your garden hose on high and just blast and clean that thing out. And then let it dry. come back the next day, and depending on how big of a gap that is, you can caulk that. And again, just like the Blackjack product where it was a gallon jug, quart jug, and you could just pour it in. They make that in gray for a concrete seal, which is a latex, and it'll seal that up. It's not super flexible. If you want the super flexible, as Blackjack has urethane in their the Blackjack Drive Max, there is a urethane black colored caulking, which is self-leveling, which can also be put in that crevice expansion joint on a concrete when it comes in gray and color. And it'll go with the flex of the driveway and with the flex of Mother Earth. So something, and then you're done with a whole mess of weeds and ants and everything else that can love that area. So you might check for those types of crack fillers also. All right, again, it's 800-823-8255. Gary, welcome.
1: Hi, Gary. Yes, sir. First-time caller.
0: Thank you.
1: I need to have 1,000 square feet of concrete replaced on my driveway apron by the garage.
0: Uh-huh.
1: And some of the, it's the outer squares. This was done 30 years ago, and it was put on somewhat of a fill, and now it's cracked and needs to be replaced. So I've got some estimates like I was told to do, and I'm down to two estimates. One is saying a 4 inches thick with piers, and the other one is just 5 inches thick. What, you know?
0: What do they say?
1: And with the bids being within $200 of each other, it's like, yeah.
0: Yeah. Well, what do they say in terms of the 5 inch guy? I don't know. One of the things, you know, if I had both of those, and I get estimates just like you, right? And
1: right.
0: I would say, well, why do we need 5 inches up here? And, you know, he's going to tell you for stability or weight, you know, big truck or anything like that. And ask the other guy, why do I need piers down there? I'd like to know the answers. The piers sound a little seductive in the fact that, you know, it's piered, or I don't know what that means when you're installing concrete. I've had piers put on a patio one time, and basically it's a support system that gets down into the bedrock. If that's the case, if that's what they're calling a pier, then I would be interested in the pier at four inches. So do
1: Gary,
0: you have those answers?
1: The piers are 12 inches in diameter by 24 inches deep.
0: Yeah.
1: And the reason that pads cracked was back 30 years ago, they put the expansion joints in, the more decorative versus 10 feet or less.
0: Mm-hmm.
1: So, you know, they said that they wouldn't make their joints, you know, 8 feet to 10 feet.
0: Right. So they both have expansion joints, correct? I mean.
1: Oh, yes, correct.
0: Said,
1: correct.
0: Okay. All right.
1: Which
0: so,
1: would be more expansion joints than what I have now.
0: Yeah, yeah. Well, I'm intrigued by the piers. 4 inches is fairly standard for a driveway. On an apron, it's usually 6 inches.
1: Okay.
0: So you're past the apron, aren't you?
1: No, I'm right outside my garage.
0: So, yeah, but
1: I have
0: the apron I'm talking about is like right off the street.
1: Oh, yeah. Yes, that's fine. That's all fine.
0: Yeah, so, and you don't have any big-time heavy equipment or trucks or anything like that, correct?
1: The only time we would have something heavy, and my wife requests it, is an empty septic system truck.
0: Yeah, I was thinking more on a regular basis. I don't
1: know. No, nothing heavy.
0: Yeah, I'm intrigued by the piers. I can't think. That just adds a little bit more stability for it for me.
1: Uh-huh.
0: 5-inch concrete cracks too. So does 4-inch.
1: I know.
0: You know, the old story, you know, nothing's guaranteeing concrete except it's going to crack. But okay. I kind of like the peering thing, quite honestly.
1: Okay. Well, I guess it's two votes to possibly one because my wife was also leaning towards the piers.
0: I would ask the 5-inch guy, say, hey, I got somebody else bidding, and they were talking about peering also, and just get his thoughts on that.
1: Okay.
0: He might say, oh, yeah, that's an overkill, because he's not going to know what the price of the bid is. You know, he might say,
1: right.
0: Oh, that's an overkill.
1: Okay.
0: That's one of the advantages I tell people all the time. I had a roof replaced. I talk about roofing all the time. I had three bids. And one of the things I said, you know, like I knew I was going to replace the flashing on this roof if it was a new roof. That's what I'm going to do. And one guy didn't bid it, and I asked him why he didn't do it. He goes, oh, your flashing's in great shape. It's no problem. The next guy asked, he came over, and I said, why do I need flashing? He gets up on the roof, takes pictures, and comes down. He goes, because you got pinholes on your flashing. Oh, well, thank you.
1: There you go.
0: I was going to do it anyway, but quite honestly, that's why you got the opportunity when you have a couple of bids to ask those questions.
1: Okay.
0: All right.
1: Well, I appreciate it.
0: All right, Gary.
1: Keep up the good work.
0: All right. Thanks for the call. Appreciate it. Take care. And we got a spot for you, so feel free to join us. It's 800-823-8255 at home. With Gary Sullivan.
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0: 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It's he goes through more than what I usually go through. I go to the Drive Max, which is the 10-year sealer. He talks a little bit about the 5, the 7-year, and then the 10-year, what it's entails, which is typical application of driveway sealer. And but the differences are they're different. So it's good to know the whole range that you can look into. All right, let's go to Dave. Dave, welcome.
8: Hey, sir. You were talking about sealers and like ants and that. I've got a large area that's done in pavers, mm-hmm. the 4x6 by like 3, you know, stone pavers. And I just have a terrible time with weeds. I know, you know, we put the silicon sand in there when we put it in. Mm-hmm. And then also the pavers tend to discolor a lot. They'll get some different molds and mildew depending on time of the year. And I didn't know, is there a trick to sealing those or filling in around them with something else, with silicon sands? Or?
0: Yeah. There's what they call polymeric sand. Polymeric sand has a resin in it that when you sweep the sand in, then you take your hose and just lightly mist over the pavers, and it hardens the sand. So the advantage is ants won't tunnel into it, and it slows down the growth of weeds. Sometimes weeds can come through it, but it's minimal. It really keeps you from tracking sand into the house. And this is for smaller joints. I mean, if you got an inch and a half wide joint, the polymeric sand isn't really going to help you. Then it's almost like pea gravel or something could go in there.
8: Right. Yeah, it's just your traditional, you know, they're close by, they're little bitty, you know, small joints.
0: Check out the polymeric
8: and then
0: sand.
8: From time to time, because of where it's located with shade and stuff, I got to power wash it. Is that going to hold up to?
0: No.
8: So what you're gonna, after it seals? No.
0: No. So what you're going to do is, I don't know if you've heard me talk about a product called Wet and Forget Max. Wet and Forget Max.
8: Yes.
0: Yeah, you can buy it in a concentrate, mix it with water, and spray it on with a tank sprayer. You can put a hose in, a sprayer on there, and spray it on there, and just let it go. Just spray it on, and in about 4 to 6 weeks, that black, mildewy, moldy look, any type of fungus, algae, molds, mildews, lichen will be destroyed. It'll be a complete kill. And if you want, use it this year, and if you want to skip next year, that's fine. But after that, just start using it every year as a preventive. That's the ticket.
8: And prevent there. Now, my driveway's aggregate, and I use a coating on my driveway from, you know, every couple of years. Would you dare put any kind of a clear coat over the top of those pavers to keep them from?
0: You can. You're going to bring a step on an exposed aggregate. It's almost like there's a semi-gloss or gloss sealer. If it's a regular concrete, you use a use a penetrating sealer. You can't even see anything on there. And that's a good protectant. If I had an exposed aggregate pavers, I think I would just spray the Wet and Forget on it, and I wouldn't seal it. I don't think it's
8: wouldn't
0: that
8: try
0: necessary.
8: To seal the pavers. Okay.
0: Right.
8: Okay.
0: Alrighty.
8: We'll
0: thank you much.
8: Thank you, sir.
0: Appreciate it. All right, we'll take a break. John, Alex, and Jim, you'll be up first. We'll continue at home with Gary Sullivan.
9: 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Give him a call at 1-800-823-TALK. You're at home with Gary Sullivan.

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2: State, I'm Matt Piper. Leaders in the AI industry are warning there could be deadly consequences without better safeguards. News Nation's Allie Bradley reports.
3: In an unexpected move on Saturday, Anthropic CEO Dario Amodei posted on his personal website warning about the unrestricted development of AI. The post is titled, "We Must Pace the Frontier." In it, he lays out his concerns about how quickly AI is developing and calls on industry and government leaders around the world to put safety measures in place as that development continues.
2: The Anthropic CEO warns that if AI continues to advance at its current pace, within 6 to 12 months, there could be a system capable of taking over the internet entirely. In response, Elon Musk posted on X, "Dario is right." This is the Worldwide News Network.
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0: Well, we're working around the home as we do each and every weekend. 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It's 800-823-8255. Jim, welcome.
1: Hey, I have an outbuilding that's on the lake, and I put metal roofing sides, in the interior. And it looks cool, but I want to know if there's something I could put, like a clear something I could put on it to do a little bit more sealing of the metal. All those years, it kind of porous. And
0: well, so did you say it's on the inside?
1: Yeah, it's like a garage.
0: Okay. So
1: the walls, I made metal halfway up.
0: Mm-hmm. So I just want to make sure I'm giving you the right suggestion. So this is like a garage, and the metal is on the inside, halfway up the walls?
1: Yeah, like drywall, except it's metal.
0: Okay. And is it a galvanized?
1: Yeah, it's the old corrugated galvanized roofing material that I bought. It's used.
0: Mm-hmm.
1: Looks cool, but I'm just trying to make it a little bit more protective because it is kind of a moist area.
0: Well,
1: years, but I just want
0: to. Yeah, I'm just going through all the different types of paints that could be used. You know, whenever you take an old galvanized, of course, we're going to take that galvanized metal and we're going to make it a little bit of a maintenance product now. Once that substrate is painted, is it rusted at all?
1: Yeah, it has patina on it. But I just want to put like a clear kind of coat that would put some on. There's one product that you put on metal.
0: Well, there's
1: just to preserve it.
0: Yeah, there is a. Well, yeah, there's all kinds of products. There's one that is not really considered a paint, but it's a wonderful product. It's clear. It's a tripolymer of silicone. It can be brushed on or it can be troweled on. It's thick, and it's called brushable sealant. It's made by Gelsco. Not really a paint, and I don't think I would use any type of varnishes or urethanes. Maybe a marine urethane might be an option also. That would be a clear.
1: Is there like a liquid that's almost like a WD-40 that you put on there that... And a troll or something like that.
0: There's not that I would think that would be a protectant. I mean, an oil is a protectant to a degree, but I don't know that that's really going to enhance anything. It's going to make it like oily. I don't know.
1: Yeah.
0: You know, another thing is at one time, Rust-Oleum had a clear finish also. I don't know if they have that anymore. That could be an option.

0: These galvanized ones, is it pretty dry looking right now? Because galvanized
1: Yes,
0: originally is oily, right?
1: very dry looking.
0: Okay,
1: Like
0: well
1: almost they
0: then.
1: were sitting out in the sun baking them for years until
0: Yeah.
1: somebody took them off, and now they sell them
0: Yeah, I
1: online.
0: would look at maybe see if Rust-Oleum still has see if they still have a clear, and it's an enamel, clear enamel coating. That would be, you can't use it over a rusted area, but you can, you could maybe, using a little bit of, like a sanding sponge, knock that down a little bit.
1: Okay.
0: All righty.
1: Thank you. Thank you very much.
0: All right, good luck. Thank
1: Have a
0: you.
1: good night.
0: And
1: Bye-bye.
0: if you'd like to grab a line, do so. Alex, welcome.
2: Yes, I have several questions. I have the old clay tile pipe, and roots get in it, my sanitary sewer and storm sewer. I was able to snake out the storm sewer, I mean the sanitary sewer. The storm sewer, is there a way to, somebody tell me if I put salt in it, it'll kill the roots. Is that true?
0: Well,
2: Down the sewer?
0: salt might kill the tree too. There is,
2: Oh, I don't want to kill the tree.
0: copper sulfate will kill roots better than salt.
2: Okay.
0: So there is different products. I know there's a company called Roebuck, Roebic. They
2: Okay.
0: make a root killer for waistlines. That is 99% copper sulfate that you flush down the toilet every 6 months.
2: Okay.
0: There is also a product that I believe they make, which is a foaming root killer. I think the application is the same down the toilet. So when you put it in, you got to flush it right away because it's going to start
2: Right.
0: foaming. So that's what I would use in your waistline. I don't know how you're going to introduce that into a you have it tied to gutters also or no?
2: Yeah, the gut is dropped down into the clay
0: Yeah.
2: pipe,
0: Yeah,
2: and
0: so on the
2: it's
0: drain pipe, I don't know how you would introduce that to a drain pipe.
2: unless I just pull out the gutter drop and just pour it in there.
0: Yeah, I would definitely mix it, mix it with some water, or
2: Oh yeah,
0: maybe
2: run
0: that.
2: water behind you to make it cool down.
0: Exactly. And you might even look at the foam root killer for that also. So there's probably a separation in those pipes. That's what usually happens when we have a lot of
2: Yeah.
0: clay ground and it dries out and then it wets up, and so it's a lot of expansion and contraction. But yeah, just for your information too, Alex, if it continues to be a problem or the saturation, because I guess when you snaked it out, you didn't use a camera or anything. You don't really know exactly what's going on in there, do you?
2: Well, I called out a company. They snaked it. They said their snake bound up. And they're unable to get to this all the way to this sanitary sewer in the street.
0: Right.
2: So they didn't charge me, but and then I had somebody else come in. We rented a snake and he worked on it for a couple hours and he was able to break it loose.
0: Okay.
2: But that's for my sanitary sewer. And there's also access to the sanitary sewer. There's a cover where you can unscrew it in the basement and get to the sanitary sewer, so I could open that up and pour it in there.
0: So it's open all the way out to the street.
2: Yeah, that's the sanitary sewer. Now I'm dealing with the storm sewer.
0: So back to the sanitary pipe. It's intact, correct? I mean, when you said the one guy couldn't get it all the way through, and I guess the next guy had a snake with a cutter on the front of it,
2: Yeah,
0: and he
2: he just
0: got through it, but
2: worked on it, kept
0: so
2: pulling the snake out, and finally got the roots out. Big
0: okay.
2: clump of roots.
0: Right. So, what's the pipe look like?
2: Well, as far as he got, it was close to the street. He said it looked intact.
0: Okay.
2: He said it was just packed with roots. So,
0: So
2: I got
0: what I
2: another.
0: was,

0: going to tell you is, you know, just put this in the back of your file cabinet. Some of those pipes, when they get really bad, they collapse, or the gap, right, it gets to be an inch or two. There is a process without digging it up where you can line that pipe. So just keep that in the back of your mind. But there's a root killer system every 6 months. It's a maintenance product. It's not going to just start dissolving roots. It will, the roots that start growing in there will be very, be like hair fibers. And that root killer, or the foaming root killer, will burn those back. And, you know, that's kind of what you're looking for.
1: Robic, one of them.
0: Robic is the brand name. R-O-E-B-I-C.
1: Okay, R-O-E-B-I-C.
0: Yep, okay. Yep. And either one of those will, it's a maintenance product. 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But it'll help. It'll help. It just may not be the cure long term. All right, let's take a break. Coming up, we got John and Gary. I offer you a line. It's 800-823-8255. 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
11: All of our friends and neighbors, they all listen to you.
0: And back to the phones we go. We got Gary. Gary, welcome.
12: Hi, Gary. This is Gary Evan here in North Bend, Washington.
0: Yes, sir.
12: And I want to thank you. A couple of weeks ago, I called about squeaky floor, and you sent me that rescue.
0: Yes.
12: Pest control. You got it. I want to thank you personally.
0: Very good.
12: I left a message on the phone thing, you know. But why I called is, the girl was talking about rusty stuff.
0: Yes.
12: And I'm holding in my hand a product called Seymour Rust Converter, but it's, it's also, it also comes in a color. He wanted clear, but you, it, the one we had, we sprayed a patio table outside, a little one, and it worked great. I mean, unbelievable.
13: So,
12: and then you can paint over it after it dries if you want a different color.
0: Right. So here's my question. I'm not familiar with that exact product, but I talk a lot about a product called Rust Neutralizer, and there's one called Rust Reformer. It's clear. It's not a paint, but it functions as a primer. The the only thing I about that color and where I was kind of stumbling around trying to think of a product that would work is this was like metal galvanized roofing that was on the inside of a barn or shed. And the ones that I'm familiar with, the Rust Neutralizer and the Rust Reformer, is it is a chemical that reacts with rust, just as you said, but it turns the rust black.
12: Yeah, well, this turns the whole thing black. I mean, it's like painting it black.
0: Yeah, see, I think he wants it to... I think what he was asking
12: clear,
0: for,
12: but if he's trying to preserve it, that's a whole other thing.
0: Right. You know? I think that's what he's looking for because I was, that's where I was kind of stumped. I don't know. I think Rust-Oleum used to make just a clear enamel, and something tells me in the back of my mind that they don't have that anymore. And then I was talking about the brushable sealant, which is more of almost the thickness of a roof coating, but it's clear. And I don't know if that's going to satisfy him either, because it's going to be a little bluish tint to it, a little shiny.
12: Yeah.
0: But I'll tell you, the product you're talking about, I've used not that brand, but the same basic product multiple times, and it's a time saver, and it works wonderful. So thank you much for the call. I appreciate it. All right, I'll give you, you got the phone number. Grab a line. We got a couple open lines, so feel free to jump on board. We got another hour to go. John, welcome.
14: Hi, Gary. I got a question for you about a pavilion here. I got a beautiful pavilion, and I'm sitting outside, and I noticed there was sawdust coming down on me, only to realize that carpenter bees have been drilling perfect holes.
0: Yes, they
14: and,
0: do.
14: And I'm just wondering what I could use to eradicate that.
0: Well, there's a couple things you can do. One is, do you see a lot of bees on the outside flying around, John?
14: No, I don't. I don't. I just see these, Gary, these holes are perfect. They're almost like
0: they're
14: they were drilled by
0: perfect.
14: A drill bit.
0: Yeah, that's exactly what they look like. They look like a perfectly half-drilled, half-inch hole.
14: Exactly, and
0: usually,
14: there's probably a dozen of them now.
0: Mm-hmm. And the reason I ask is they have century bees. They guard. The queen is back there somewhere. And the century bees are big. They're about half the size of your thumb. And they bring food, and they guard the queen. The queen's back there with the larvae, and you go through this process. So if you don't have the big bees, they're scary looking. They're big, and but they're not really going to bother you. And so the one way of doing it is to get an insecticidal dust back inside that hole. That hole goes in, as you said, perfectly round, and it's going to go dead right or dead left. And you need an insecticidal dust that you can blow back into that hole. And then the big carpenter bees that crawl in there, or the queen, she gets it on her feet, and just once you eliminate the queen, they give up. The bees hatch. They may or may not make it through the insecticidal dust, and you will eliminate that nest. And then what you do is you sterilize it with a rubbing alcohol, and you patch it with a wood putty, or a caulking, and that's one way. Now, the easy way is you were talking about the rescue gift box. I don't know if there was a carpenter bee trap in that gift box, but they make one. And it's about 10 inches long, and it's about an inch and a, probably an inch and a half wide. It's bright yellow and green. And they have done studies that carpenter bees are attracted to those green and yellow pixels. And those green and yellow pixels are covered with a sticky substance. And the sentry bees go to that trap and are eliminated. Then there's no food going to the queen, and the queen comes out and she's eliminated. They're very effective.
14: Okay.
0: So if you have one of those in that box, get that out and use it right away. Now, you still, once you've eliminated them, you see no more activity, you still got to patch the hole and everything, and you still want to put some rubbing alcohol in there and sanitize that hole. Otherwise, they'll know to come back.
14: Okay. Hey, I appreciate this. Thank you.
0: All right. Very good. Thanks for the call. Thank you very much. All right. Our phone number, and you can grab a line. It's 800-823-8255. No guest in the next hour, so we can get your question answered. If you want to dial us up, do so. And if you missed the conversation that we were having with our friends from Blackjack, I encourage you to pick up that podcast. You can get it on the iHeart app. Just click Podcast at Home with Gary Sullivan. And we talk about that DriveMax, that 10-year sealer. Now, like I said, it wasn't long ago that, you know, a driveway sealer literally would give you about a year or 2 years worth of protection. And a lot of the driveways that failed were because they were overcoated. Now with the sealers, with the acrylic resins, the urethanes in there, especially the 10-year one, you're not recoating for 10 years. And that particular product is very UV resistant, so it stays blacker longer, which is, I think, a lot of reasons why people want to seal their driveways. So feel free to grab a line. Happy to talk what's on your mind. It's 800-823-8255. You're at home with Gary Sullivan.

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5: News Network.
6: I'm Elliot Goshman. President Donald Trump said today that the United States should be paying the lowest interest rate in the world ahead of the Federal Reserve's policy meeting this week. Asked if he expected the Fed to hike rates on Wednesday, Trump told reporters at the Irish Open Golf Championship that he didn't know, but added, quote, "We should be paying the lowest interest rate in the world, regardless of their formulas." Trump added that the United States, quote, "had the best credit in the world. We make other countries rich. We can turn that off in 2 minutes." He also said when asked in Ireland today what he thinks of windmills.
7: There are no windmills. Windmills, if you have a windmill near your house is practically valueless. It's the most expensive form. It's so sad when I go over. You know, Ireland's been very good at windmills. They have proportionally far less than Scotland. Scotland is, it's a shame what they've done. Here's the good thing about a windmill. It can be taken down.
6: Those are fire trucks coming in to help battle the Lucas Fire as crews on the ground work to slow the spread of the blaze. It's in Lake and Mendocino counties where authorities issued evacuation orders for parts of the Northern California region. Ryan Isham is with Cal Fire.
8: Resources, both ground and air, are actively working to eliminate heat signatures in those areas and bring that fire towards favorable control lines.
6: The last update was that the fire had burned more than 4,000 acres and was 15% contained. It started on Thursday, and the cause is still being investigated. At least one person was killed and three others injured in an attack on an Iranian commercial ship in the Strait of Hormuz. That from Iran's state-run news agency. It is adding to concerns about Iran-related threats to global energy supplies after Saudi Arabia shut down a vital oil pipeline this week. Reports are that a projectile hit a vessel as it moved through the strait. And Celine Dion is back.
9: Tens of thousands of Celine Dion fans flocked to an arena in Paris for the first of her 16 shows planned across this and next month after a four-year break.
10: We are fans since the 90s, and we are very excited to be here.
11: Just the voice is the voice of a generation. No one else comes close, right?
9: The Paris concerts, to be followed by 10 more in May, mark a major milestone for 58-year-old Dion following years away from touring after she revealed her diagnosis with stiff person syndrome. Matt Piper, Worldwide News Network.
6: In Indonesia, at least six people died and another 129 are still missing after an Indonesian passenger ship capsized in the Java Sea during bad weather early this morning, the search and rescue agency said. Crews managed to rescue 108 people from the Virgo Transport 8 ship and were still searching for any other survivors. This is the Worldwide News Network.
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5: Evangelina Jolie and Brad Pitt's six children, five have dropped his last name. Vivian was the latest. Pax is still known as Pax Jolie Pitt. So what gives? Pitt's camp explicitly uses the phrase parental alienation, claiming that Jolie has conducted a years-long campaign to poison the children's minds against him, leaving the actor absolutely crushed. But Jolie's camp says it was an independent choice based on trauma, citing the infamous 2016 private jet incident, which alleges that Pitt verbally and physically assaulted Jolie and two of the children. Both the FBI and the L.A. Department of Children and Family Services fully investigated. They found no evidence clearing Pitt of all abuse allegations. Yet his children continue to distance themselves. Pitt recently told Esquire magazine he went back to the bottle after 7 years of sobriety, but that he is more responsible with his drinking. Cooper Lawrence, Entertainment News, Worldwide News Network, New York.
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6: Pope Leo marked the 25th anniversary of the September 11th attacks during his traditional Sunday noon blessing from his studio window overlooking St. Peter's Square.
12: I renew my prayers for those who lost their lives and for those who continue to bear the wounds of that tragic day.
6: On that day, 25 years ago, the former Robert Provost was in Rome attending a big assembly of his religious order. The Pope was born in Chicago, and his birthday is tomorrow. He will be 71 years old. In the Philippines, rescuers retrieved more remains from a passenger ferry that was gutted by fire, bringing the death toll to 76, with another 13 still missing. 43 people survived the fire on Wednesday. The cause has not been determined, but the Coast Guard spokesman quoted a survivor as saying it may have started from the cargo hold. The survivor recounted hearing a blast with smoke and fire quickly spreading. Elliot Goshman, Worldwide News Network, New York.
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0: 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Jericho
15: in Washington, D.C. is states making the Senate permanently Democratic, the abolition of ICE and the opening of America's borders. He made the contrast over illegal immigration very key and very clear. His success in cutting the flow of illegal aliens into this country down to zero is the most important issue in the midterms, even more so than inflation and the economy. In his speech, Trump fast-forwarded to what would happen under a Democratic Congress. The renewed flow of what came to 25 million illegal immigrants under Biden. He explained how a Democratic victory would lead to the repeal of his tax cuts, including his no tax on tips, no tax on overtime, and no tax on Social Security. He took justified credit for the vast influx of investment in the U.S. in the past 2 years, and if he keeps his majorities, promised to share the wealth by sending a $5,000 rebate to every American. He got down and dirty to savage the Democratic candidates in key Senate races of Texas, Michigan, and North Carolina. He drew blood when he explained how North Carolina Governor Democrat Ray Cooper, frontrunner for the Senate, let repeat offender DeCarlos Brown Jr. out of prison, only to let him stab and murder 23-year-old Irina Zaretska at a Charlotte rail station. Brown is the Willie Horton of 2026. His speech was all about policy and the vivid contrast between the ultra-leftists who've taken over the Democratic Party and common-sense Republicans. It was a very important and very good keynote for the midterm elections that are coming up. Mm. What do you think of the speech?
16: It was great. I didn't get to hear the whole thing, but the pieces I heard were fantastic. I did like it. By the way, after Joe Concha's little show and the Al Sharpton thing, make sure you get these names right.
15: Yeah, right. The Trump economic boom is becoming increasingly apparent. As the midterm elections approach, there's no way it can disguise the fact that the economy is absolutely booming. The GDP Now model estimate for the real GDP growth, seasonally adjusted, inflation adjusted, in the third quarter of 2026 is projected to be 4.7%. 4.7%. That is unbelievable breakneck speed.
16: What were we with Biden 3 years ago, 2 years ago?
15: Well, he averaged 1 or 2%,
16: right.
15: And in one of the years it was actually negative.
16: Right.
15: 4.7 is huge. It'll probably cause a rate increase because at that level you gotta cool things down. William McKesney Martin, when he was head of the Federal Reserve Board in the 1950s, said the function of the Fed was to take away the punch bowl just when the party got started.
16: So you didn't get too drunk?
15: Yeah.
16: That was good. That's a good metaphor.
15: Take away the punch bowl when the party got going.
16: When was the Fed start? What
15: started? It started in 1914.
16: Right. Wow.
15: But he was the Fed chairman in the 50s. And
16: that's
15: very,
16: a great,
15: very good one.
16: Analogy.
15: He said when the party gets underway and gets heavy and people start getting high, take away the punch bowl.
16: So they don't get too drunk and fight. No, that's great.
15: In the U.S., the middle class is shrinking. That's a Democratic charge that you hear all over the place.
16: Mm-hmm.
15: Well, it is shrinking, but not because they're becoming poor, but because they're becoming rich.
16: Well, that's why the Democrats don't like it. They need poor people to vote for them.
15: In 1971, 61% of Americans were middle class. By 2023, it had fallen to 51%, a 10% drop. Which make it sound like all the gloom is justified. Except there's a pretty big complication here. You hear the middle class is shrinking and you assume that people are getting poorer.
16: Right.
15: What actually happened in that 50-year window, they got richer. The share of lower-income Americans didn't move much. It went from 27% to 30%. But the share of the upper class went from 11% of households to 19%.
16: Wow.
15: So they stopped being middle class. They became upper class. In other words, yes, fewer people are in the middle class, but that's mostly a story about them getting wealthier. Very
16: that's a good
15: important
16: story.
15: Insight.
16: Ah.
15: And in Trump's second term so far, the first year plus months of it, real income adjusted for inflation by household has gone up by $2,000.
16: A year?
15: Total. Over the year and a half period.
16: That's a good amount of money.
15: And as you know, including the first term of Trump, it's gone up by $7,500. So huge gains in income. And it's clear that the economy is just soaring. The middle class thrives. Excluding the top 1%, the left is always saying, oh, it's just the top 1%. But if you exclude the top 1%, you don't count it. The average American household earns $72,000 in income a year, by far the top in the world. Canada is second at $58,000, and the EU is third with
16: $51,000.
15: Manufacturing in particular has boomed in the U.S. after the summer of 25. In the second quarter of 25, manufacturing profits were $216 billion. In the third quarter of 25, they rose to $295 billion. And the second quarter of 26, they were up to $359 billion. An increase from 25 to 26 from 216 to 360. Unbelievable increase.
16: Unbelievable. So Democrat women under 30 say their problems are caused by men. This is good. 66% of Democratic women under 30 say their challenges in life are caused a great deal by men. Only 18% of Republican women under 30 blame men. But hold on. Democrats, how do you know who a man and a woman is? They don't know.
15: When it comes to the blame game, they're
16: pretty good. Then they know. Get the frig out of here. China's economy. Hey, let's talk about that. China's economy is showing persistent signs of weakness. China continues to face significant economic challenges, including a prolonged property downturn, weak domestic demand, high debt, and unemployment among younger workers. The country's real estate crisis, which accelerated after developer Evergrande ran into financial trouble in 2021, remains a major drag on the economy. Home prices have continued to decline, reducing the household wealth and contributing to consumer caution. If the Chinese Communist Party is unable to keep its parasitic mercantilism going, what will happen? China's unemployment, including youth unemployment, will continue to rise, and there will be even more discontent about the CCP and its totalitarian oppression. China's not doing well.
15: The U.S. is booming. Manufacturing is going crazy. Real incomes have risen by $2,000 adjusted for inflation under Trump.
16: Iran is planting their crops in sand.
15: The middle class has 10% of the middle class now is upper class, doubling the number of upper class people in the country. And
16: wait, doubling?
15: What?
16: A doubling?
15: From 11% to 19%.
16: Wow. Oh, yeah. Wow.
15: So why would we not vote for Trump in the midterms?
16: Right. You're voting for his policy.
15: You can't imagine a better economic record than Trump has put together. It's unbelievable.
16: The Democratic machine, they know how to do it to their people, you know, their constituents, their, you know, group. They know how to make...
15: So what Trump is also taking very specific actions to deal with inflation. People are worried about the problem of meat prices. And President Trump signed an executive order this week to boost the country's beef producers by cracking down on major meat packers' dominance of the industry and seeking to implement new labeling standards. I talked about this on a previous show. Four companies, the big four companies, two of which are Brazilian, moved in and basically monopolized the slaughter industry and the meat packing and feed industry. So what used to happen is that the farmers would bring their cattle to the local feedlot. They would stay there, they would fatten up, and then they would get slaughtered there. But the big feedlots undercut the prices, and they got all those lots out of business. And now 90% of the beef is processed by four companies. And what they do is that they lower the price they pay to the ranchers and raise the price they pay to the consumer, they get from the consumer.
16: Hmm.
15: So our prices go up and the supply of beef goes down. Ranchers don't expand their herds because they're getting screwed by the feedlots and they can't make it work. Trump said during a signing ceremony at the White House that his administration will create a program to let ranchers sell their products directly to consumers and loosen the industry's reliance on the big four companies that control the vast majority of U.S. meat processing. People have been asking for this change for decades, and we're getting it done, Trump said. This is the largest ever government effort to change all federal rules and regulations necessary to support our ranchers and farmers and to cut prices to the individual.
16: Well, I remember, I think it was 2 years ago, we had that big meeting about this.
15: Yeah.
16: And you called Trump that night, and we talked all about, you know, this meat thing and what these guys were doing.
15: They explained to me about the four guys who were monopolizing it.
16: Right.
15: And I suggested that Trump do this. And
16: right.
15: Now he's done that, which is terrific.
16: Uh-huh. I remember that.
15: Okay, we'll take a break now, and when we come back, Doug will talk to us more about the latest in AI.
16: Chuck Brooks.
15: In particular, in space.
16: Yes, really great.
17: Hey, listen up. 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
0: It's Sunday, and you know what that means. Here's Dick Morris on 77 WABC.
18: Clowns to the left of me, jokers to the right. Here I am, stuck in the middle.
15: As you know, I got an email from a guy named Chuck Brooks.
16: You're a pen pal now.
15: Yeah, who has been a pen pal for a while, but he is one of the leaders in AI, one of the great innovators and one of the great prognosticators. And he sent me back a memo that he wrote of 10,000 words. It was huge. It took about an hour to read. And we're reading it on this show. And Doug has already read 7 episodes. And this is the 8th, which I think is the last one.
16: The guy
15: of his predictions of what the world will look like in 2050.
16: Really? This is the last one? We got to get him on a stick.
15: We are.
16: To write some more. This guy's pretty brilliant. All right, so we're talking about space systems. Space will no longer be primarily thought of as an exploration destination by 2050. It will progressively grow into an extension of Earth's infrastructure for science, technology, economics, and security. The rapidly growing space economy will drastically alter trade, manufacturing, energy, transportation, communication, national security, and scientific research, much as the internet revolutionized international communications in the late 20th century. Artificial intelligence, robotics, biotechnology, advanced materials, autonomous systems, and quantum technologies will all come together to make sustained human activity beyond Earth both feasible and profitable. Space systems ought to be considered essential infrastructure. Global positioning, communications, and other areas are already supported by satellites. This reliance will grow significantly by 2050 as the foundation of a truly global and increasingly interplanetary digital economy is formed by thousands of interconnected satellites, autonomous servicing vehicles, orbital manufacturing facilities, lunar installations, and deep space communication networks. This new space ecosystem will use artificial intelligence as its operational intelligence. Future planetary exploration vehicles, satellites, and spacecraft will function with levels of autonomy that are unthinkable today. Beyond Earth, sophisticated robotics will increasingly serve as humanity's main labor force. Massive telescopes will be assembled in orbit, and intelligent robotic systems will build habitats on the moon and Mars, maintain orbital infrastructure, mine asteroids for strategic minerals, and produce goods in the microgravity environment of space. The risk of expenses of human exploration could be significantly decreased if AI-enabled robotics swarms collaborate to construct entire facilities before astronauts even arrive. These intelligent robots companions will enhance human capabilities rather than take the place of astronauts, freeing people to concentrate on exploration, scientific research, and strategic decision-making. The problem with some of this, and it's a little early to even be talking, the same way that the GPS messes you up to know how to get to your cousin's house now because you just use GPS, and how, you know, Google, you know, you ask Google for everything so you don't think anymore. That's part of it, but we'll evolve in other ways.
15: We don't have a GPS in outer space.
16: Yeah, well, we will. Actually, that's where it comes from, global positioning. The advent of orbital manufacturing could be one of the most exciting developments. Advanced semiconductors, high-performance fiber optics, pharmaceuticals, biological tissues, and innovative composite materials are just a few of the materials made possible by microgravity that are hard or impossible to produce on Earth. Commercial manufacturing facilities in low Earth orbit can play a significant role in global supply chains by 2050, creating goods with qualities that are impossible to achieve on Earth's gravity. These self-sufficient factories will be run by artificial intelligence, which will maximize output while consistently keeping an eye on equipment health, quality, and resource usage. Additionally, the moon is probably going to change from being a destination for exploration to a long-term center for science and commerce. Research labs, energy production facilities, communications infrastructure, fuel depots, mining operations, and manufacturing facilities supporting deep emissions throughout the solar system could all be a part of a flourishing cislunar. Cislunar is basically cis meaning between, and lunar, obviously, the moon, is between the Earth and moon. They're going to develop this stuff and put storage facilities and whatnot in cislunar, basically between Earth and moon, not just on the moon. So anyway, so that's what that is. But satellites, autonomous spacecraft, orbital communications, space-based cloud computing platforms, navigation system, and even lunar infrastructure could all be targets of the future adversaries. That's the problem. Resilient architectures based on post-quantum cryptography, autonomous cyber defense, AI-driven threat detections, and globally coordinated governance framework will be necessary to safeguard this growing ecosystem.
15: We'll talk more about that in a minute, but
16: right.
15: Keep going.
16: Yeah. Securing space assets will become synonymous with safeguarding national economies and international stability as space becomes more and more integrated into daily life. In my opinion, this is Chuck Brooks, in my opinion, humanity will become a multi-planetary civilization by 2050. Not because we will leave Earth, but rather because going into space will improve our capacity to safeguard, maintain, and improve life on Earth. The next era will be characterized by something even more profound, the convergence of intelligent technology that allow humanity to expand beyond Earth while generating completely new industries, scientific discoveries, and opportunities for future generations. AI that is almost sentient will handle complicated tasks on its own. That scares me right there. But by 2050, I envision, once again, Chuck, what's his name, Brooks, is talking about. Once again, I envision these technologies supporting a flourishing cislunar economy, lunar-based and crewed Mars mission.
15: Isn't that absolutely incredible?
16: It is incredible.
15: It's really suggesting that as important as Columbus expanding the world from Europe to the New World and discovering America.
16: Oh, right, this is the New World. Yeah, right.
15: This is really taking Earth and making it expanded into space.
16: Literally,
15: and making the moon and outer space and Mars become really part of the system we use on Earth. And it puts things like global warming, climate change, and stuff like that into perspective. And it makes us understand that these are not lethal dangers.
16: No.
15: In fact, I had a conversation with a guy named Jim Pinkerton about 20 years ago.
16: The Secret Service guy?
15: No.
16: No, you know, the Pinkerton.
15: Jim Pinkerton was the chief of staff to, I think, Gingrich, but I'm not sure who it was. And he said, you have to realize that we will have redundancy, which means we won't all be trapped on planet Earth. It'll be one place to live among a number of places in the solar system. And if it becomes too hot, if global warming becomes a serious threat, which it has proven not to be, we've got the moon and Mars to live on.
16: And like I just said a second ago, we should call it the new world. It is.
15: Yeah.
16: Like, you know, the new world.
15: The new world.
16: But this is the new world. It's another planet. So I'm going to write that down. All right, write that down, like in a movie. The new world.
15: Now, the big worry about AI until now has always been that it would put people out of work.
16: No, because, first of all, it's not going to put people out of work because people are going to have to build these facilities and create stuff and manufacture and fix and the robot. Who's going to build the robots in the beginning? For the first 50 years, we're going to be the guys building the robots.
15: As long as there's nothing to do with politics, has stressed that it computes that 1 million new jobs in America have been created as a result of AI.
16: Right.
15: AI-related layoffs get lost in the churning jobs market, where employers shed roughly 1.7 million workers a year in a typical month.
16: Right.
15: And the evidence so far is that AI is already creating a lot of jobs to replace those it has destroyed.
16: The vast sums of pouring into data centers and power generation have set off a race for construction and infrastructure workers. That's what I'm always saying. I said this a while back on a train 40 years ago when they started the ticket machines, and a guy was all upset, or somebody was upset on the train. Oh, the ticket machine's taking job. I go, somebody's got to build a machine, maintain the machine, same type of thing. So anyway,
15: the vast sums pouring into data centers and power generation have set up a race for construction and infrastructure workers.
16: Right.
15: AI startups are hiring like there's no tomorrow. Incumbents racing to keep up are creating new AI roles. And by making some workers more productive, AI may be increasing demand for their services. Add it all up, and The Economist magazine estimates that AI has created so far a net of around 1 million new jobs in America.
16: Wow.
15: Already.
16: Wow, 1 million.
15: That easily exceeds the roughly 200,000 layoffs attributed to AI since 2023. And it appears more than enough to offset weaker hiring and maybe back office roles.
16: Yeah, some companies and workers are being severely disrupted by AI. Hiring in professional and business services is running about 10% below the average in 2015 to 19. Tech giants like Microsoft and Meta are trimming headcounts as they reorganize their businesses around this technology. The spending on the kit needed to make AI run, from chips and servers to data centers, cooling systems, and power, is roughly $500 billion a year. Is that what I'm reading? $500 billion a year above what was in 2022, when the world got to know ChatGPT, calculates Goldman Sachs as a bank. Data centers construction alone is proceeding at an annual rate of more than $75 billion a year, nearly 60% higher than a year ago, according to the Census Bureau. That building spree requires, and this is where Hochul doesn't want to build these things. This is why we need Blakeman. She doesn't want to build. She wants to build solar panel farms, moron, jokel. That building spree requires armies of workers, electricians to wire them, HVAC specialists to stop racks from overheating, grid engineers to hook them up to the power supply, and technicians to install and maintain the machines. And also, this cislunar thing, which is basically, for the first 20, 50 years, whatever, it's at least 20, 25 years, we're going to have guys at NASA and all these space places building spacecrafts and whatnot. This is going to create a lot of jobs.
15: The Economist magazine tracks five industries at the heart of the data center build-out, from electrical contracting to equipment manufacturing. Since 2023, 2 years ago, employment in them has risen by 320,000, more than broader construction and manufacturing trends. LinkedIn, the social networks, estimates that nearly 500,000 data center jobs were created between 23 and 25 in America.
16: Wow. With the data center technicians and engineers among the most common recent hires, the scramble for workers is showing up in paychecks too. Indeed finds that installation and maintenance jobs at data centers advertise wages as 40% higher than comparable work elsewhere. Official wage data tell a similar story. In the year to June, average hourly earnings rose more than 13% in electrical equipment manufacturing and nearly 8% among electrical contractors. It's not just hard hats that are proliferating. AI is also creating a new class of white-collar jobs. Lincoln's also an analysis points to roughly 640,000 new AI-specific jobs between 23 and 25. The Economist tracked unemployment in professional occupations closest to the AI boom. Engineers, software developers, mathematicians, and data scientists, and compared their growth since 2022 with professional employment overall. These roles have added roughly 730,000 jobs above trend in recent years.
15: Another source of jobs comes from productivity gains. AI allows lawyers to draft contracts faster and analysts to comb through financial filings in minutes. If higher productivity lowers the cost of professional services, it's possible the demand for them can rise enough to create more work overall. Some of the occupations that once believed to be the most vulnerable to AI seem to be benefiting from this effect.
16: Between 2023 and 2025, employment among paralegals rose by about 11% and among market research analysts by 6% compared to a national average of around 2.5%.
15: So the argument that AI is costing us jobs,
16: no way,
15: putting people out of work,
16: no way,
15: this look back, is totally untrue. The
16: Absolutely.
15: Economist magazine shows that AI is adding jobs at a very rapid rate.
16: In my opinion, it's going to be tenfold. Because, number one, you're going to get, all, like I just said before, you're going to need people to
15: Just like on the ticket machines you were talking about.
16: Same thing. And also, but my husband or my wife is going to lose their job as the typical guy or as somebody that works in something that AI is going to take over. Well, you're going to do something else. You're going to go work at the manufacturing plant or the computing plant that needs your skill set. And just like I always said, you know, when people say, oh, we don't score the games because it insults my son if he drops the ball and this and that. Well, maybe your son's not going to be a baseball player. Maybe he becomes a poet or an artist. You know what I mean? Do something else.
15: Now, we're going to a break now, but when we come back, we'll talk about the other side of AI. The idea that AI will put people out of work, that it's going to crash the economy, is totally wrong. It's been proven wrong, and it's definitely wrong. But there is a serious threat that AI could take over the human race. this could be Terminator, like the movie.
16: Yeah, yeah.
15: Which, by the way, came out in 1984, I just checked.
16: Yeah, we were talking about this earlier, and I said, this is just like her. And he asked me when it came out. I thought it came out in like 96.
15: No,
16: it came out
15: 84. Incredible.
16: And great special
15: effects.
16: So
15: we'll talk about that when we come back.
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0: 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And they applaud her for this, and she yells it like it's the greatest thing she can possibly do for the state of New York.
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4: I'm Dominic Carter. It didn't go exactly as planned. Ahead of the high holidays, Mayor Mamdani visited a Jewish bookstore in Borough Park and was confronted by a pro-Israel activist.
5: Hi, Mr. Mamdani. How are you? It's me, Stephanie Ben-Shimol. You remember me? Remember last year when Trump freed the hostages?
6: Sorry, guys.
7: One second. We gotta move.
5: It's all because of you. We have so much anti-Semitism. I can't believe you're in a... Don't push me. Don't push me. I can't believe that you're in a Jewish store before Rosh Hashanah. You're causing all the anti-Semitism. You're not the ambassador for America.
4: Mamdani also under fire over taxpayer dollars being used for the encrypted messaging app Signu, where positive City Hall talking points and videos were pushed out daily to some 200 social media influencers. There was the fatal NYPD shooting in Times Square. A mentally ill woman with two knives charged at officers after she stabbed two people, one fatally. Police Commissioner Jessica Tisch.
8: The officers engaged the woman in dialogue for 4 minutes and gave her numerous commands to drop the knives, which she refused. During the encounter, she told the officers, quote, "I'm not dropping anything. I would rather kill both of you." She repeated, "I will kill you."
4: Tasers also did not work, and then the NYPD was forced to use deadly force again. A man on the Brooklyn Bridge coming at police with a knife.
9: They observed that the male was holding a knife, and he stated to them, "I want to die. I want you to kill me. I have a bomb. You're not going to make me do something bad to the cops."
4: And that was the Week in Politics. I'm Dominic Carter. See you on the radio.
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0: Welcome back to the Dick Morris and Doug DePiro show. So we just spoke at great length about the incredible opportunity that AI represents in space, where the moon and Mars become really part of the Earth's ecosystem. And we take advantage of zero gravity to manufacture things and mine things that we cannot do on Earth.
1: Right.
0: And this becomes an entirely new ecosystem.
1: So anyway, we're going to talk about...
0: But the problem is that an AI leader, an employee, has quit a major AI firm, claiming that it's irresponsible and warning that AI could wipe out all humans in a decade if it's not reined in.
1: Yeah, Terminator 22. Yeah. Lawmakers in both parties are escalating pleas for legislative action after an artificial intelligence researcher claimed late last week that unchecked AI models could feasibly destroy the world by the decade's end, and AI developers know it. Terminator. The call is coming from from inside the House. Lori Trahan of Massachusetts, a House Democrat seeking to lead her party on AI policy, posted Wednesday, "Safety researchers are resigning. Powerful AI models are breaking out of their labs, and companies are racing ahead anyway." Coxon, a top AI employee, said, "I resigned from Anthropic today. I spent the last 3 years doing pre-training research at both OpenAI and Anthropic. Neither company is acting responsibly. They are racing straight to self-improving super

0: intelligence and gambling with our lives. This guy's nervous. He added the people. The people building AI earnestly believe that it could kill us all by the end of the decade. That's 3 years away, 4 years away. This is not a marketing stunt. Adding to the alarm, Evan Eubinger, a top Anthropic scientist, said, "We really do earnestly believe AI could kill all humans. I personally think it's 10% within the next decade," he posted. Well, here's what I'm thinking about this. We have to be careful, obviously. We got to get a super genius, and I keep bringing in Musk. I just keep doing it. I sound like I'm kissing his butt, but this guy is a trillionaire, and he's got this technology already. Yeah. He's going to be the savior of this stuff.
1: I think he could be. He could be. Now, back on Earth, Ted Cruz, the senator from Texas, warns of the need to regulate AI.
0: Cruz said bipartisan legislation is needed to protect the world from the catastrophic risk of AI. I read that whole tweet thread that developer put out, this last guy we just talked about. It was highly concerning. Cruz said in an interview, he added, "It reminded me last year I had Elon Musk on my podcast, and one of the questions I asked him, I said, okay, what are the odds that AI destroys humanity? And he looked at me and said, 10 to 20%. And I'm like, holy crap. Well, here's the problem with legislation. We can legislate it. Great. That's great. America. What about China or somebody else out there?
1: Yeah, well,
0: so
1: the problem is that you have to know how the Chinese are going to handle this. If they compete with us in this, this could be a problem.
0: That's,
1: but if they understand that the human race being wiped out includes Chinese, and that they're as much subject to the threat as we are. So
0: yes,
1: there may be an ability to work with the other countries of the world in a common effort by humanity.
0: So we have to hope that the Islam radical crazy son of a bitches.
1: Well, they're no problem because they can't
0: come close. We have to hope they don't get technology.
1: Yeah,
0: or they don't.
1: They're so far behind. They're still on tablets.
0: Yeah. They're so far behind. They think they're first.
1: Yeah, forget about them. But China is a problem.
0: So I guess this is where Trump and his business acumen comes in. He could say to China, listen, see what could happen. Like he could just read this. See what could happen? Let's get together. Let's both do. I don't know if that could ever happen, but
1: no, it sure could.
0: Trump could maybe.
1: Now, the CEO of Anthropic, the leading AI firm, himself issued a statement calling for a slowdown in AI. Anthropic CEO Dario Amodei on Saturday called for the immediate slowdown of artificial intelligence development and warned that advances in AI have begun to outpace the industry's ability to understand and control the technology.
0: Therein lies the problem.
1: His words are the latest in a series of calls from within the industry calling to slow the pace of the rollout of cutting-edge changes. Although that achievement may also require a U.S. agreement for China to do the same.
0: As we just said, in recent weeks, Anthropic and its archival OpenAI have disclosed a number of incidents in which their most advanced AI models have carried out cyber attacks without the company's knowledge. In a lengthy essay published Saturday, Amodei argued that simply investing more heavily in AI safety is no longer enough. Instead, he said companies developing frontier models need to slow the rate at which they increase their capabilities by buying researchers and governments more time to develop safeguards before the AI becomes substantially more powerful. We must slow the pace at which we improve the capability of AI models. Amodei wrote, "Progress will still seem fast, and we must make wise use of the time we gain."
1: This is incredible. This is such a sea change that's happened this week. This AI researcher quitting and warning that AI could develop the method of destroying the human race.
0: And we're developing it faster than we can control
1: it.
0: That's what this, right?
1: And for the head of the largest AI company to warn about this.
0: That's it.
1: And for Senator Ted Cruz to talk about this as aggressively as he did, really, I think, is the beginning of an entirely new era of regulation of AI.
0: Musk also said, he said, one of the world's most prominent figures in AI, that's Musk, backed Modi's argument, saying Dario Amodei. Dario is right. It's notable escalation from the most significant figures in the AI race. Amodei has long warned about the potential dangers of advanced AI, while also arguing that technology could transform a variety of issues. But Dario Amodei said developments over the past several months have made him rethink the rapid process. The biggest change, he argues, is AI's rapidly growing ability to help build the next generation of AI. That's what I was talking about last week. That process, often called recursive self-improvement, has accelerated since roughly this summer, he wrote, raising the prospect that improvements in AI could eventually move faster than humans' ability to understand what increasingly capable systems are doing. Left unchecked, it could outrun our ability to understand and control these systems. This is Terminator. Yeah. This is exactly the movie. Everyone should go and watch Terminator.
1: Yeah.
0: If you want to understand what we just talked about, the movie is exactly that. As a matter of fact, not to ruin it for some people that didn't see it, they come back in time to kill off the people but that's the premise of the first one.
1: The point of this show and the point of the stuff Doug and I have been talking about is that the concerns about AI that have been out there are entirely misplaced. They're wrong. They're focusing on the question of, will AI put people out of work? That's bull.
0: No,
1: it's
0: no
1: not
0: way.
1: Gonna happen.
0: No way.
1: In fact, it's going to employ millions of new people. It is already doing that.
0: Absolutely.
1: The danger is that it replicates itself and it becomes a force that could destroy the human race.
0: Well, listen, we could stop that, but there's going to be people that do not want to stop that. That's the problem. We could just say, wait a minute, let's not give it this much.
1: No, it's not that the terrorists will do that. They're not even remotely capable of doing that. It's the China.
0: Or capitalists that want to make the
1: China
0: money.
1: China decides to use this to try to destroy the U.S. But at the moment, we're ahead of China. And it's ultimately in their self-interest to do this.
0: Yeah, but it's not going to work that way because we're ahead of them. It doesn't matter. Once this thing thinks for itself and does for itself, it's over.
1: Yeah.
0: So there's got to be something. I don't know. I don't know the answer.
1: Yeah. Well,
0: you know, I think, like I said before,
1: We're talking now about the issues that are coming on. You look at the midterm elections, and they're basically, Republicans, I think, will win, but they're basically old. They're about the gains that Trump has given us. The new era, which starts now, is a much more difficult one. Its main focus is how you handle AI as a human race.
0: How you keep up with the development of it.
1: So going through break now, when we come back, we're going to come back to the real world.
0: We're going
1: to
0: go.
1: And we'll talk about 9/11.
0: And on the rocks and all that. But beautiful.
2: History doesn't repeat itself, but as Mark Twain said, it often rhymes. In 1973, a 7% oil supply cut collapsed the stock market by 48%, while gold and silver skyrocketed. Now tensions in the Strait of Hormuz threaten 20% of the world's oil. Hey, if a 7% shortage caused a historic crash, imagine what 20% will do. We're facing geopolitical conflict, rising uncertainty, and inflation at a four-year high of 3.5%. Wall Street always says, sell in May and go away, but the data tells a different story for metals. Since 2000, gold has doubled the performance of the S&P 500, averaging a 20% yearly return for a quarter century. Banks like J.P. 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
4: This is the Worldwide News Network Weekend Business Report. Wall Street's facing another potentially volatile week with the Federal Reserve and a fresh batch of economic data taking center stage. The big event comes on Wednesday, as you know, when the Fed on Constitution Avenue announces its latest interest rate decision. Investors are split over whether policymakers will raise rates, with markets currently putting the odds at around 60%. Also Wednesday, investors get the latest reading on U.S. retail sales, providing an important test of the strength of the American consumer. The Empire State Manufacturing Survey and housing market data will also be watched closely. Thursday brings the weekly jobless claims. On the earnings front, Lennar reports Wednesday, offering a look into the housing market, and Trip.com is also on deck this week. But ultimately, all eyes will be on the Fed, with inflation still elevated and oil above $100 a barrel. Wall Street will be listening carefully for clues about where interest rates will go next. John Tarrick, Worldwide News Network.
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6: Bounce to the left of me, jokers to the right, here I am, stuck in the middle.
1: Welcome back to the Dick Morris and Doug DePiro show. We have on the phone Roxanne.
0: Well, first I want to play where how we started on the rocks.
1: Okay.
0: Last year, Charlie Kirk, God bless him, oh God, you know, was assassinated, and it was rough. And I used to watch Charlie all the time, and Roxanne, she was so sad. She wrote this thing, which developed into On the Rocks. So if you could play that, what's your name over there again, Kevin? If you could play that, that'd be great.
7: Hi, I'm Roxanna. I'm like you, a listener, a conservative, and a follower of Charlie Kirk. About half an hour after I was told of his shooting, and at that time, we didn't know any details, and when I can't express myself, I wrote. So I'll read it now. To quote, Mark 10, verse 45, points to Jesus' life and coming to serve. Galatians 5, verse 13, emphasizes serving one another through love. Charlie Kirk, you walk the path of God with dedication and wholeheartedness, admitting to receiving your calling in the fifth grade, then deciding as a young man not to go to college, but to speak the word Jesus' way, person to person, kindly, respectfully, openly. Even with unsurmountable differences in the mindset of our youth at the universities, Charlie chose to use this platform as a commitment to our youth, not only to deliver his message, but to listen, challenge, offer these young minds an understanding, the true meaning of the freedom of speech, without condemnation, but with the opportunity of a different point of view. Not everyone agreed with Charlie, but make no mistake, each young mind walked away with a new perspective and perhaps a desire to try on a life that delivered something not experienced in these young people's lives thus far. Peace, not conflict. Communication, without violence. And through Charlie, learning the tools to do so in debate, realizing how stimulating it can be to discuss one's differences without disrespect. As the saying goes, agree to disagree. A valuable example and lesson through Charlie Kirk. Charlie's crowds grew from hundreds to thousands, an example that our youth was so hungry to be heard without judgment, probably for the first time experiencing what a debate actually details. The crowds were validation enough that they wanted more of what was being served. Charlie Kirk became a movement that will continue for years, decades, as Americans remove the chains of a different bondage, speaking one's truth, with openness and clarity, not in whispers of fear. Charlie's message was delivered with his extraordinary faith in God, humility, and diligence. And this vision became a reality through Turning Point USA. His service was driven effortlessly. His calling was empowered by God's grace. His hid devotion possessed a mindset focused on achieving exceptional results. And Charlie, you not only achieved exceptional results, You surpassed all expectations.
0: So anyway, that was the beginning of On the Rocks. It was so beautiful, Roxanna. We're probably going to have to come back to you after the break. Are you on, Rock?
8: Thank you.
0: Isn't that beautiful? We're going to have to come back to you after the break. Do you agree,
1: okay.
0: Dick?
1: Good.
0: But anyway, that was the stepping stone for this topic that we always do on the Rocks.
1: And it's the first anniversary of Charlie Kirk's death.
0: Right.
1: So this is very important.
0: Right. That was beautiful.
1: Okay.
0: Rock.
1: When we come back, we'll talk a little bit about 9/11 and go back to reality.
8: Thank you.
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11: I'm Elliot Goshman in Doonbeg, Ireland.
12: USA! USA! USA!
11: President Trump was greeted with cheers and chants as he walked through the bar of his hotel. He's been watching golfers compete in the 2026 Amman Irish Open. However, there are protests outside of his golf club.
12: Out Trump, out!
13: Out Trump, out!
11: His meetings with Ireland's president and prime minister were not part of an official state visit. President Trump was also asked in Ireland today what he thinks of windmills.
14: There are no windmills. Windmills, if you have a windmill near your house is practically valueless. It's the most expensive form. It's so sad when I go over. You know, Ireland's been very good at windmills. They have proportionally far less than Scotland. Scotland is, it's a shame what they've done. Here's the good thing about a windmill. It can be taken down.
11: Another AI warning from someone in the field.
15: The CEO of Anthropic says the artificial intelligence industry should slow its fast-moving development to give safety measures time to catch up. Without such a slowdown, Dario Amade warned this weekend that AI could be capable within 6 to 12 months of leading a swarm that could take over the entire internet. His comments follow a high-profile resignation earlier in the week by Jacob Coxon, who said that both Anthropic and OpenAI are racing straight to self-improving superintelligence and gambling with our lives. Matt Piper, Worldwide News Network.
11: Some big names in the AI industry offered quick support, including OpenAI's Sam Altman, who said the company would delay its planned IPO beyond 2026. SpaceX CEO Elon Musk, meanwhile, said on X, Dario is right. And President Trump chimed in, too, about AI with a lot of very, quote, negative forces are bringing things up about AI that won't happen, and said he wanted to make sure that the United States remains the industry leader. We're leading AI, or we're leading China in AI, he said. We're the most sophisticated country in the world, and frankly, I want to keep it that way because whoever wins AI wins. Trump told reporters when asked if the AI industry should slow down or be more regulated. And in Indonesia, at least six people died and another 129 are still missing after an Indonesian passenger ship capsized in the Java Sea during bad weather early this morning, the search and rescue agency said. Crews managed to rescue 108 people from the Virgo Transport 8 ship, and they were still searching for any other survivors, the agency added. And rescuers retrieved more remains from a passenger ferry that was gutted by fire in the Philippines, bringing the death toll to 76, with another 13 missing. This is the Worldwide News Network.
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11: A man has been arrested in an alleged domestic violence incident, and a vigil for the woman who died is tomorrow. Police have charged 41-year-old Tiliak Thompson for murder, strangulation, and criminal obstruction of breathing. Thompson turned himself in for questioning and was charged last night for killing 27-year-old LaVey Williams inside her Washington Heights home in front of her 7-year-old daughter last Sunday. Today in New Jersey, the Hoboken Italian Festival continues with food, entertainment, and activities at Sinatra Park.
16: We love pizza and sausages, and it looks so delicious.
11: Yesterday was Feast Day. Gregory Gallo is on the Feast Committee.
17: It's basically an all-Italian day, so it is probably the best day to enjoy a little bit more of unique Italian culture here.
11: The event honors Madonna dei Martiri, an image of the Virgin Mary. Italian immigrants from Malfetta started the feast in Hoboken 100 years ago. Today is the last day that lifeguards will be working at beaches in the five boroughs until 6 o'clock tonight. After that, swimming is not allowed until Memorial Day weekend next year. Harlem celebrated its fourth annual Marcus Meets Malcolm fashion show yesterday. Joseph McRae from Project Runway showed his collection called The Phoenix.
18: For me, this collection represents the next phase of Joseph McRae and having to go through the fire and through the strife and the struggle to be able to still remain triumphant.
11: Hundreds of people were at the show on 120th Street and kids also walked the runway. The 77 WABC weather forecast. Today will be a high of about 79 degrees. Tonight it will be partly cloudy with a low of 70. Tomorrow, partly sunny and then gradually becoming more sunny with a high of 75 degrees. I'm Elliot Goshman for 77 WABC News.
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6: Clowns to the left of me, jokers to the right. Here I am, stuck in the middle with you.
1: Yes. Hi, welcome back to the Dick Morris and Doug DePiro show. We're now going to switch back from AI, where I think the world is now coming to grips for the first time with the threat that it poses, not to job loss, that's the old thing, that's not true, but that it could advance so rapidly, it could replicate itself, it could become literally an artificial intelligence, and use that to replace the human race. And this is a real fear, and it's been highlighted now by a guy who quit and the leading AI firm, and the CEO of that firm amplified that.
0: Mm.
1: Now let's go back to Earth and talk about 9/11. I got an email from Betsy McCoy, who ran briefly for governor of Connecticut.
0: Mm-hmm. She was
1: lieutenant governor of New York. And she wrote a column that Doug is going to read you about Khalid
0: Sheikh Mohammed. We all remember that name, at least. I kind of remember the whole story here. A quarter century after 9/11, the attacks, evil mastermind Khalid Sheikh Mohammed still hasn't been tried and sentenced to death because America's own justice system has been turned against us. Isn't this true? The ACLU intervened at the start, insisting that the two military lawyers assigned to defend Mohammed and his co-defendants might not have death penalty experience, really, and were unprepared to battle the full force of the U.S. government. The ACLU sent its own team of expert capital defense lawyers at a cost of millions of dollars. Ever since, this team has been waging legal jihad and is still getting away with it. The terrorist lawyers have strung out.
1: This is how your money in voluntary contributions to the ACLU is being spent. ACLU receives no government money. This is all private money by Americans who are paying to defend the destroyer of 9/11.
0: And whose friggin' side are you on? The terrorist lawyers have strung out the military court proceedings at Guantanamo Bay, objecting that the defendants weren't read their rights and were wrongly subjected to CIA, to the CIA waterboarding and other torture. Really? Yeah, tell that to the 3,000 people. Now, 25 years after the attack, justice is further out of the reach than ever. The latest blow came last Friday when Lieutenant Colonel Michael Schrammer, the fifth military judge to preside in the case, issued a lopsided ruling that gives the terrorist lawyers everything they want. Schrammer ruled that the terrorists' confession and other evidence acquired at Guantanamo will not be allowed in court. Oh, my God. He said interrogators failed to explicitly tell Mohammed that he had a right to remain silent. That's why it's in Guantanamo. It's off the shore, and they don't have those rights. Wasn't that kind of...
1: Yeah,
0: all right, let me continue.
1: The Supreme Court has ruled that they have those rights.
0: Right. They did. Okay. That they had to run to the right side and consult the lawyer, or that what he told them could be used against him at trial. More outrageous, Schrammer, the judge, ruled that the torture and isolation the torture and isolation the terrorists endured at the hands of the CIA agents prior to their arrival at Guantanamo conditioned them to tell interrogators there anything they wanted to hear. That's bull. That's how they get them to say what they're going to say. It's going to get worse, pal. Nonsense. Waterboarding and other methods were used soon after Mohammed's arrest in 2003 in a desperate effort to learn whether other attacks on the U.S. were planned. That's why they did it. He admitted his role to the FBI in 2007. And then in 2024, Mohammed signed a written statement as part of an unsuccessful plea deal in which he confessed to planning and executing the 9/11 attacks from A to Z. Prosecutors also have a hard drive seized during Mohammed's arrest, which contains photographs of the 19 hijackers and three letters from Osama bin Laden.
1: And this guy,
0: I don't really care about this
1: guy
0: friggin'
1: is not,
0: mother.
1: And this guy is in her custody. He's confessed, and the military judge assigned to this says the confession cannot be used in court. And Sharma, the lieutenant colonel's
0: Sharma drama
1: has scheduled the trial for 2028. He's going to give this guy 2 more years before there's a trial.
0: I think we should put this guy like in Rikers, in one of those type of prisons, where there's some crazy guys that would take care of him. That's what we need.
1: Now, Trump has met with Vice President Vance and has adopted a major recommendation that Vance had been pushing. The U.S. government subsidizes child care for single mothers, and it allows a single mother to stay at home and collect subsidies of about $9,000 a year per child. Trump is proposing the same subsidy be made available to stay-at-home married couples with children within certain income limits.
0: A proposal by Vance would let parents who stay home with their children benefit from the program, which typically provides about $9,000 per child each year. The proposal would provide a huge incentive for at least one parent to stay at home to raise their children.
1: Vance has long advocated the program, noting that kids are happier with a parent at home, and urging working parents not be forced into what Vance called crap daycare to care for their children. Now, a federal appeals court on Thursday rejected ICE's efforts to detain millions of people without bond, comparing it to the historical stain of Japanese internment during World War II. If this court ruling is upheld, it'll go up to the Supreme Court, this could really stop ICE from detaining illegal immigrants, even people with criminal records.
0: Do we know where this court is, this federal appeals court?
1: I would guess California, but I don't know.
0: That's a good guess.
1: But the idea that the whole ICE incarceration system could be found to be illegal would be a death knell to the effort to cleanse this country of illegal immigrants.
0: You think that could actually happen?
1: What?
0: You think that could happen?
1: Well,
0: That would be Supreme Court.
1: Yeah, I hope the Supreme Court gets sense and doesn't do it. But by comparing this to the Japanese internment in World War II,
0: you can't compare this.
1: First of all, it's demagoguing. The Japanese internment was because we were worried about Japanese spies and saboteurs in the United States.
0: Mm-hmm.
1: And it's outrageous what we did, which is to put them in camps.
0: Yeah,
1: and we let them go after the war was over. But it was a terrible thing, and Roosevelt did it because the West Coast was going crazy that they had saboteurs and agents within
0: the
1: U.S.
0: We had to do certain things. Unfortunately, war is not fun.
1: They had attacked Hawaii, that's very close to the U.S., and at Pearl Harbor, and they were very, very worried about that. So it was an outrageous policy, but it is nothing compared to what ICE is doing. ICE is going after people who are here illegally.
0: They're already illegal.
1: Who already came here violating our laws.
0: Mm-hmm.
1: And half the cases of their deporting, they actually committed crimes in the United States while they're here. So it has nothing to do whatever with the Japanese internment. Now, let's take a look further at the midterm elections. The current situation is disturbing and negative, but it has real possibilities of turning around. Let me go through it. The House isn't clear yet because there's too large and undecided, and it's too theoretical, and the House races have not really matured to the point where we can look at it. But the Senate races have, and we can look at that. There are basically 9 Senate races that are important to look at. 5 which are Republican holds, and the question is, will we be able to hold the seats? And 4 takeaway opportunities where we could take away Democratic seats. So let's go through them one at a time. The 5 hold issues are in Iowa, Ohio, Texas, North Carolina, and Maine. Those are all states that have Republican senators right now. And in Ohio, Iowa, Texas, North Carolina, in those 4 states, the seats are open because of Republican retirements. In Maine, Susan Collins, the Republican, is running for re-election. Now, in the four hold seats where the Republican is running for an open seat, in all of those seats right now, the Democrat is leading the Republican, every single one of them. In Iowa, the Republican, the Democrat, John Turek, is 4 points ahead of Ashley Hinton, the Republican. In Ohio, former Senator Sherrod Brown is 5 points ahead of John Husted, who was appointed senator to fill Vance's vacant seat. In Texas, James Talarico is 1 point ahead of Ken Patton. In North Carolina, Roy Cooper, the Democrat, is 8 points ahead of Michael Whatley. And in Maine, Troy Jackson, the Democratic nominee, is 4 points ahead of Susan Collins.
0: What about Michigan?
1: Well, I'll get that in a minute.
0: Okay.
1: So all 4 of those seats, people are concluding, are likely Democratic pickups. But I don't think so. I think that we will probably win all of those seats. And let me go through why I think that. In Iowa and Ohio, Trump carried those states by huge margins, over 10 points. And the current leads of the Democrats is largely because they had very difficult primary fights. And they became very well known from those primaries. And the Republican candidate is not nearly as known. But the Republicans currently have about 10 times more money than the Democrats do. And while I have said money is losing its impact in American politics, when there's someone who's not well known and we're introducing him,
0: that will help.
1: Money can become crucial.
0: Sure.
1: So in Iowa, I think as Ashley Hinson becomes known, she's going to probably pass John Turek and will probably hold that seat. In Ohio, the former U.S. Senator, Sherrod Brown, who we defeated last year, who was defeated 4 years ago, I think, is running in the seat as an open seat. John Husted was appointed by the governor to fill that seat, he's the Republican candidate. That was Vance's
0: right.
1: seat.
0: Mm-hmm.
1: But again, Husted is not well known. He's never run statewide. He was, I think, the lieutenant governor, but nobody pays much attention to that office.
0: Mm-hmm.
1: And Sherrod Brown was the incumbent senator. So he starts off with the lead of 5 points. But he's very far to the left. I think Ohio has become much more conservative. I think we're going to be able to protect that seat in Ohio. In Texas, Ken Patton defeated the incumbent senator, John Cornyn, in a primary. And now James Talarico, the Democrat, is running against him. At the moment, he's tied with Patton, actually 1 point ahead.
0: Mm-hmm.
1: But as Patton becomes known, and Talarico is benefiting because Patton was in a very divisive primary, and lots of people voted for Cornyn, who was defeated. So Talarico is benefiting from that now. But Texas is a solidly Republican state, and I think we'll win that. The 2 seats we might lose that we currently hold are North Carolina and Maine. In North Carolina, the Republican who's not well known, he was chairman of the Republican National Committee, but other than insiders, people don't know him, is named Mike Whatley. And he's running against the governor, Roy Cooper, who's very popular. At the moment, Cooper is 8 points ahead, 52-44.
0: That's a lot.
1: But Trump, in his speech at the midterm convention, outlined that Brown is the new Willie Horton.
0: Oh, yeah, right.
1: The Carlos Brown.
0: That
1: was,
0: killed a woman.
1: Killed
0: in
1: this
0: the...
1: woman in the Charlotte train station.
0: Oh, God.
1: What happened was that with COVID going around, the libertarians, the ACLU, sued and said you can't make the cells overcrowded because they're all going to get COVID and they're going to die.
0: God.
1: And this is the equivalent of a death sentence, and we can't let that happen. So the court in North Carolina ordered the governor, Roy Cooper, to let people out of jail. And he let 3,500 felons go out of jail to comply with the court order.
0: Comply.
1: And one of the people he let out of jail was DeCarlos Brown, who killed that poor woman in the Charlotte train station.
0: So horrible.
1: And that's a new Willie Horton issue with the campaign. And I think that as that issue becomes well known, we have a fairly good chance of defeating Cooper. But at the moment, we have to say that that is a seat we might more likely lose.
0: Mm.
1: Maine, there was that crazy guy, Plattner,
0: with the
1: Nazi tattoo.
0: Mm-hmm.
1: And he was forced to withdraw, and Troy Jackson took his place. Jackson is a progressive, is one of those left-wing communist crazies. And he's running against Susan Collins, who's been senator for 100 years. And Jackson's 4 points ahead of Collins, but I think Collins has beaten back people in the past. And Jackson is far too left to be able to win in Maine. So I think we're going
0: to
1: hold that seat.
0: She's a pretty left Republican.
1: Well, Collins has to be, because Maine is pretty left.
0: Yeah, I ain't kidding.
1: But I think we'll hold at least Ohio, Iowa, and Texas, might lose North Carolina, and will probably hold Maine. So on our holds, the results, I think, are most likely to be -1. We have 53 seats, so that would bring us to 52. But there are 4 seats where we have an excellent chance to take away seats that the Democrats now hold: Minnesota, Michigan, Georgia, and North Carolina. Not North Carolina, New Hampshire.
0: Right.
1: New Hampshire is the best. We're now 1 point. John Sununu, the former senator, is running for Senate. And he's ahead of Chris Pappas, a former candidate for governor, by 1 point.
0: That's in New Hampshire?
1: New Hampshire.
0: New Hampshire.
1: And with a very high undecided rate. But I think we have a good chance of winning that in New Hampshire. In Michigan, we have this absolute nut, Abdul El Sayed, the radical jihadist.
0: Oh, gosh.
1: Who won his primary. And he's running against Mike Rogers, who's a congressman, head of the military committee in the Senate, Armed Services. And at the moment, it's a tie race, 46-45. But I think that as the campaign progresses, people can realize that El Sayed is crazy.
0: And Mike, if you're listening, I called you a couple of days ago to have you on the show. So,
1: and the momentum that El Sayed acquired by winning the primary, I think it's going to wear off, and I think we'll probably take away Michigan.
0: What did this Sayed say that was so weird? We talked about it last week or 2 weeks ago.
1: Well, he's talked about how we deserve 9/11.
0: Right, that's the guy that
1: stuff
0: said
1: like that.
0: Right. Right, that piece of garbage.
1: So I think we have a decent shot at +1 in New Hampshire and +1 in Michigan. There are 2 races where it's going to be tougher, but we have a shot. One is the incumbent senator from Georgia, John Ossoff, who's running against Mike Collins, a congressman. And Ossoff is the incumbent, so he's got statewide name ID, and Collins does not yet. But we have a lot of money going into that race.
0: Collins being the...
1: We have a decent shot at that. Georgia is far more conservative, and Ossoff is a 60s radical. And Minnesota, Michelle Tafoya, who is a broadcaster, who's very attractive, won her primary against Peggy Flanagan, the left-wing, crazy, progressive lieutenant governor of Minnesota, named by that horrible governor in Minnesota. And so that I think we have a decent shot in Minnesota of a takeaway, a very good shot, and likelihood of a takeaway in Michigan, something of a shot in the takeaway in Georgia, and a likely takeaway in New Hampshire. So at the moment, it looks to me as if we're going to lose one hold seat in North Carolina, and we'll win probably three takeaway seats in Minnesota, Michigan, and New Hampshire. So instead of 53 Republican senators, we'll have 55. But we're very far away from actually losing these races.
0: Good. That's good to hear. We have to take a break. And when we come back, maybe we'll have On the Rocks, the real one,
1: yeah.
0: Live.
1: Let's do that.
0: Okay.
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20: 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The best talk and dancing on the weekends with Cousin Brucey. Oh!

0: 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Walks that walk, talks that talk on me. Woo! 77 WABC. It's Sunday, and you know what that means. 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
1: Clowns to the left of me, jokers to the right. Here I am, stuck in the middle with you.
2: Yes. All right, welcome back to the Dick Morris and Doug DePillo show.
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2: We played the excerpt from her first On the Rock after Charlie Kirk's
3: assassination. It wasn't On the Rock yet. I thought of that at the end of that.
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3: 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Hi, Rock.
4: Hi, Dick. Hi, Doug. Hi, everybody.
3: I think you should say hi, Doug, first. Then you say hi, Dick. You know, come on. Well, I did the On the Rocks thing with you. Come on. Hi, Rock.
4: Yes, it's been a year, and I'm going to... I had written something, but I'm going to go backwards because it turned into On This Day in History. So I'm going to bring up one piece of history and go back from that. On this day, on 1814, a moment in American history was unfolding at Fort McHenry in Baltimore. Francis Scott Key watched through the night, waiting to see whether the American flag would be flying at dawn. It was, and that sight inspired him to write the words that became the Star Spangled Banner. It was a symbol of American resilience, freedom, and the nation that refused to surrender. And so here we are. There's been a lot said about Charlie Kirk and 9/11, the 25th anniversary. Mm. So I'm going to move forward, not to, you know, slight that, but just to say that they're two different tragedies, two different generations. But underneath both, it's the same heartbreaking truth. A human life is not an idea. A human life is not a political argument. A human life is someone's child, someone's parent, someone's friend, and someone's whole world. And I can't help but ask, have we lost some of the respect for human life that once seemed instinctive? Has hatred become to cruelty? Laughter in others' tears. Cruelty to entertaining. And another person's death to quickly reduce to a political talking point. Maybe there's always been evil, and it has existed. But I refuse to believe that it represents America. Because darkness that we're seeing now in our country is very loud, but it is small. I believe the overwhelming majority of Americans still have the compassion and the love for this country. And I believe that the lessons of both 9/11 and Charlie Kirk's death is only the actions of a few. They cannot convince us that humanity itself has been lost or that we should be given up. The answer is to remember that life is sacred. And then I have another thing to say to Dick and to Doug.
3: Oh, thank you.
4: It takes a lot of courage every week to come and speak on the microphone, tell your truth. And actually, it's an example and teaching sort of like what Charlie Kirk did. The courage to carry forward, which is not always easy, the responsibility of service, because truth-telling is a form of service, not only to those who listen in, your audience, but to yourself. It's one of the greatest gifts and responsibilities that any of us can give as Americans, because our world, where truth can sometimes become clouded by noise, agendas, and division, you have to continue to strive to keep it real, keep it honest, as you two do every week. It is a gift, but it's also a huge responsibility.
2: Thank you for saying that, and bless you.
3: But you know, Rock, you know...
4: I just want to just say one more thing, because what did I learn personally? I was an audience, a listener just like anybody else, but listening and being a participant on this day in history that it turned into, connecting that to the news of today, I see in humanity the ones that put their lives on the line with speaking the truth. And Dick, you and Doug do it in different ways, but the same. It's honest. It's real. It's and there's difficult circumstances sometimes that come from that. And people will agree, and sometimes they call in and they don't. But I think that honors not only Charlie Kirk, but for everybody that gets behind that microphone and does it every week, stays the course, stays
3: well, you
4: the
3: know,
4: truth.
3: That's great, Rock. You know,
4: and I thank you for making me a part of that.
2: That's very moving.
3: Thank you, Rock. But let me just say this. You know, we do that, and there's a lot of people out there, and there's some people turning point. Nobody is Charlie Kirk. I watch a lot of guys, and there's some good people I'm seeing lately, pretty good. Nobody is that guy. Number
2: one. Charlie Kirk is once in a lifetime. But I'd like to go back and talk about... Thank you, Rock. I'd like to talk about 1814 when the National Anthem was written by Francis Scott Key. And to put that in context, to understand how important it was. The U.S. declared war on Britain in the War of 1812 in a sharply divided Congress. The resolution for the war passed by only a few votes in the Senate. And New England opposed it because they thought that we shouldn't go to war with Britain, that we'd lose. And the U.S. was very unprepared for the war. And James Madison, who was the president, was a great drafter of the Constitution, but a terrible wartime president. And we invaded Canada, and we lost. We were thrown out. And then the British sailed down to Washington and occupied the capital, Washington, D.C. They took over the White House. They burned the White House. Mm. And they basically raided the U.S. Capitol and conquered it. Then they left the Capitol and moved up to Baltimore. And the Americans were absolutely getting clobbered in this war. And they had just lost the White House and Congress and literally lost it to the British in the war.
3: Wow.
2: So when Fort McHenry became under siege by the British guns, the fact that it held out and that America held on to Baltimore and defeated the British was a big, big deal. It was a national salvation. And that led to Francis Scott Key writing the National Anthem, "What so proudly we hailed at the twilight's last gleaming, was the flag going to still be there in the morning?" And it was.
3: Beautiful.
2: Eventually what happened then is after that, Andrew Jackson won the Battle of New Orleans. That was a major defeat for the British and gave the impression that we had won the War of 1812. In fact, we hadn't. In fact, the war was settled a few weeks before the Battle of New Orleans, but the word had not carried over to the U.S. yet. So it ended up feeling like a victory, even though it wasn't. But the Star-Spangled Banner was written at a very perilous time in American history, and it looked like we were losing what was, in effect, the Second American Revolution.
3: You know, it's funny. Roxana pivoted on her story. That wasn't the story she wrote that she told me about this morning. And we always, always try to grab Dick Morris where he's going to talk about something. And I know she didn't think about that because she rewrote that just because I played the other thing, I think. I'm not sure. And there you go. You pulled out a whole history lesson.
2: Right.
3: See that, Rock? I don't think she's on anymore.
4: Hope you can hear me. I'm still on. Can you hear me?
3: You see what he did? You see what he did, Rock, because of you?
4: Yes, he did, and I have to agree with the part, and the reason I did it that way, not so much for that, because that's where we are now, in a way, and we have to remember that even then, when it just seemed like there was a defeat, we can't refuse for this view of this darkness that's happening now with this crazy stuff.
2: I agree.
4: Yeah,
3: do we have to take a break there, Kevin? All right.
2: Okay,
3: Rock,
2: when we come back, we'll talk
3: much.
2: About the 2030 census and Trump's proposal that illegal immigrants not be counted in that census.
3: When we come back.
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8: 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But it's not just for the U.S. anymore. Ford has partnered with two U.K. firms to bid on the British Ministry of Defense's Light Mobility Vehicle Program. And it's coming up with a slate of modified Ford Rangers. In addition to more normal combat conversion projects, there are six-wheeled models, a tactical vehicle, and one with an armored body that Ford is shopping around. We could also see a light tactical vehicle with a Bronco-esque armored model among them. Now, I know what you're thinking. Will we ever see some kind of civilian-friendly model of these light mobility trucks on sale in the U.S.? You know, something like the Hummer? Probably not. Ford doesn't want to cut into the sales dominance of its F-Series trucks. But hey, you can always move to the U.K. and enlist. King Charles will be happy to have you. Jake Novak, Worldwide News Network.
0: It's Sunday, and you know what that means. Here's Dick Morris on 77 WABC.
1: Clowns to the left of me, jokers to the right. Here I am, stuck in the middle with you. Yes,
2: welcome back to the Dick Morris and Doug DePiro Show. Trump is proposing a major, gigantic change in the 2030 census, and this will have huge impact if it's sustained. It'll be challenged in the courts and maybe overturned, but it's incredibly gutsy of him to try it. The census now counts illegal immigrants. The Constitution says that the census taken every 10 years must count the whole, quote, the whole number of persons in each state, unquote, and makes no reference to

0: of a person. And that compromise was essential to get the South to go along with ratifying the Constitution. But after the Civil War, there were no more slaves. And the question is, how would the blacks be treated? So the Republicans in Congress passed the constitutional amendment saying that now the census must count the whole number of persons in each state, which meant you count blacks and whites equally.
1: This is when,
0: as one circa? Each. 1867, 68, after the Civil War. Now, Trump is saying that we should change that. And he's ordered that the Census Bureau no longer count undocumented immigrants.
1: I thought he was going to say you got to count Democrats as a half.
0: No longer count undocumented immigrants. And that will be sued. The Democrats will sue like crazy over that. Because first it would really cut much of their congressional representation is based on people that are here illegally, but are not allowed to vote, but they are counted in the census, and they are counted in allocating congressmen, and they are counted in allocating federal aid money. So Trump is saying, no, these people are here illegally. They should not be counted. And the Democrats are going to sue. It'll go to the Supreme Court, and we'll see what the court says.
1: What do you think, Dick Morris?
0: I think the court will probably go against Trump on this one, but I think it's very important that he raise it.
1: Is this census solely for the electoral vote, for the vote, or is it just a census in general?
0: Just a census in general, but it has a huge impact on federal funding, voting, and how money is distributed. So
1: he might lose because of that. If it had to do with voting.
0: Well, I think the Constitution is very clear that he has to count the whole number of people.
1: Right.
0: Now, he'll say this should not include illegal people. But I think he's going to lose that. But
1: he's
0: going
1: to lose.
0: But in any case, it's a very important, gutsy thing for him to do.
1: And the reason why I think they're going to lose on that is because they have to count the amount of people so they know how many buses, how much money, how many hotel, how many, you know, everything.
0: Yeah.
1: You know, how everything.
0: But of course, that's the front door method. The back door method is what Trump's doing, which is throwing them out of the country.
1: Right. Absolutely.
0: And with 3 million people expelled from the country because they're illegal immigrants, half of whom left voluntarily, but half were thrown out.
1: And how often?
0: It's going to decrease the number of representatives.
1: And how often? At once, every 10 years.
0: The 10 years, yeah.
1: So, and is it on the decade? Like,
0: yeah, 2030.
1: Uh huh.
0: So Trump is achieving the same objective,
1: that's right,
0: but doing it by deportation.
1: That's right.
0: And this is an attempt to do
1: so
0: it.
1: So that
0: by
1: means.
0: Law.
1: So now we got to worry if a Democrat gets in, boom, they're gonna open up those borders again.
0: Yeah, absolutely.
1: To bring it back, so the census
0: absolutely.
1: Is counted. Wow, in their favor.
0: Now, on a previous show, a couple of shows ago, I listed major Trump achievements as president.
1: Yes, it's good.
0: But we left out a few.
1: Yeah.
0: So Doug is now going to supplement that list.
1: He ended state-run public broadcasting. He ended catch and release.
0: Yeah, wait a minute. That means he closed down the PBS and the government contribution to the money.
1: Right.
0: He no longer pays for PBS or NBR or any of that stuff. It's now all private money.
1: Oh, I'll throw him out there. You explain. He helped drive fentanyl trafficking.
0: He ended catch and release, which was the policy on the border.
1: Yeah, right.
0: We would pay agents to risk their lives to catch people who were illegally, and then we'd let them go.
1: Why don't you just continue this?
0: Okay. He also drove fentanyl trafficking way, way down. And this is one of the unheralded major achievements of Donald Trump. Fentanyl trafficking at the southern border.
1: Was that coming from China, fentanyl?
0: It's made in China.
1: Yeah.
0: But shipped via Mexico.
1: Mexico, sure.
0: And at the southern border, trafficking fell 56% in the last 2 years under Trump. And the number of fentanyl deaths in America, overdose, fell by almost 20%.
1: Wow.
0: He's basically solving the fentanyl problem by solving the illegal immigrant problem. And he didn't get credit for that, but it's an enormous, gigantic, huge achievement.
1: A lot of people did not.
0: Donald Trump is stopping fentanyl. Remember how Washington, D.C. was seen as a

0: violent crime capital.
1: We saw that.
0: He sent in troops and they reduced the murder rate by 45%.
1: And how he cleaned it up is unbelievable. We've been going into Washington forever. And it was such a crap hole 2 years ago. It was like graffiti and stuff. He got there and it is so clean. I love going there now. I say it all the time. Every time we land, look at this beautiful place.
0: Bill Clinton, as part of his budget balancing stuff, imposed a tax on Social Security benefits. And Donald Trump has repealed it in the Big Beautiful Bill. Seniors may now deduct $12,000 for a married couple, an additional $6,000 for each person. For most seniors, this eliminates federal income tax on Social Security benefits.
1: That's great.
0: He eliminated this tax on Social Security.
1: I'm a senior citizen now.
0: He doesn't get credit for it, but it's amazing. Huh. He used Trump RX. He set up Trump RX. And use the most favored nation agreement with countries in the world to drag down drug prices. He required that drug companies offer Americans the lowest price they offer anybody anywhere in the world for each medicine.
1: Right.
0: And so far that has already saved American consumers $700 million.
1: Wow.
0: And nine deals that he's made have added $20 million.
1: $20 billion
0: in American manufacturing commitments.
1: Wow.
0: Of drug manufacturing. He set up a $5,000 subsidy per adopted child for an adoption tax credit. So he not only moved to end abortion, he moved to encourage adoption by giving families $5,000 for each kid that they adopt.
1: I have to say something right now, and I don't even think you remember this.
0: Yeah.
1: You told him about this 3 or 4 years ago.
0: I proposed this.
1: You about when he was first time in, and that was the number two. You said 5,000, and it went to 1,000 at the final.
0: You know,
1: you forgot that you did this.
0: I forgot it, and you know, I didn't know he did that. I was just reminded that he did that,
1: and I just reminded you that it was your right. I remember it.
0: Yeah.
1: I was on the phone.
0: Yeah. And he stopped federal support for dangerous gain of function research in foreign labs throughout the world, undoing what
1: Fauci
0: did.
1: Fauci, what do you think's happening to Fauci with that whole thing? And
0: I think that
1: with the fifth, pleading the fifth constantly.
0: He will. The question is, can he plead the fifth? Can he use the federal pardon that he got for stuff that he hadn't done at that time?
1: We can't find. Some stuff that he did statewide.
0: Well, maybe we will.
1: Have to be federal.
0: We'll have to see.
1: That's the only thing. Pardon.
0: Federal. Yeah.
1: There's a federal crime.
0: Right.
1: State crime. The pardon does not count.
0: But he can still take the fifth because of his being prosecuted under state crimes.
1: Wait. Oh, he's still gonna take the fifth. Yeah. Right.
0: Yeah.
1: Oh yeah. Interesting. We don't have a break.
0: Okay.
1: Do we?
0: No. Let's take some calls.
1: Yeah,
0: let's go to David in New Rochelle.
1: David in New Rochelle. Hi, David in New Rochelle.
2: Hey, guys. So, you know, I was thinking about the AI, you know, so if as AI progresses, you know, I was just doing a little research. The population of child expectancy has dropped 23-24% since like 2005.
1: Mm-hmm.
2: So, and the biggest birth people are the lower middle class, not the rich, not the middle class. So if products get less expensive and the population is dropping, where's the market going to be? If they raise the price too high, nobody's going to buy. And if there's not enough people to buy, even if the price drops, you follow what I'm saying? It's like a self-fulfilling prophecy. The technology can almost continue to slow the birth rate, which means your market.
0: Well, the slow birth rate has nothing to do with technology. It's the cost of living.
2: People buying, but guys, if you have less people in the United States, you have less people
0: well,
2: to consume, correct?
0: Bear in mind that stat about 20% does not include legal immigration. And when you count legal immigration, the population of the U.S. is quite large and growing. In fact, it's now 350 million. And we're probably, by 2100, reached 450 million, probably larger than China. So illegal immigration, which is at the moment almost 2 million a year.
2: So you're saying that the trend is false?
0: No, it's true. It's true that American citizens who've been here for a while are less likely to give birth. But immigrants who come to the U.S. are added in, and they are much more likely to have children. So the U.S. population is increasing dramatically. Don't worry about
2: the immigration is stopped under, but under general, I mean, not general.
0: Illegal immigration, but not legal immigration.
2: Right. But are we still allowing a lot of legal immigration?
0: Yeah, 2 million a year, legally.
1: Okay. Really?
0: Yeah.
2: Okay. The other thing I wanted to mention to you when you mentioned the War of 1812, which is fascinating, you know, the General Jackson went to President Madison and he said, I need you to free the Lafitte brothers, Jean and Pierre, two buccaneers of Jewish descent, Sephardic Jews. And they fought along General Jackson.
0: I didn't know they were Jewish.
2: Oh, yeah. There's Sephardic Jews. They go way back. it's very interesting. But those guys, the two brothers, were so skilled.
0: And so important in the Battle of New Orleans. Yep.
2: Absolutely. They helped General Jackson.
0: Thank you, David. I appreciate it.
2: And
0: let's go to Sandra in New Jersey.
1: Thank you, David. Appreciate it. Hi, Sandra.
3: Hello, Dick and Doug. And Roxana, you know, she gave a beautiful speech about my mind went blank. And I want to add about this. You know, there's an artist, his name is Sergio Benari. He made a beautiful statue of Charlie Kirk that's now, well, I don't know if it's still there, but because they wouldn't let him do it because he didn't have a permit.
0: But it's in Times Square now, I'm told. I haven't seen it, but I saw a photo of it.
3: Let me tell you about it. It cost this man $100,000 to make. It's beautiful bronze with beautiful colors. When I saw it, I was blown away. It's the most beautiful statue of Charlie Kirk.
0: Yeah.
3: And the audience, there were pros.
0: He's sitting down with a mic in his hand. Talking.
3: That's right.
0: Yeah.
3: And it's about freedom. This is an expression of free speech. That's what the statue is all about. And I just hope that the Mandami administration gives him the permit that he needs to have this stay there, because they're making an issue out of it that he doesn't have a permit. But they unveiled it anyway.
0: Huh.
3: But
0: you know,
1: the bull.
0: You know, the other statue was the bull
1: and Wall
0: Street. And that was done without a permit.
1: Listen, Sandra.
3: There you go.
0: Thank you, Sandra.
1: The Italian guy just dropped it there and left it.
0: He left it, and it's never gotten a permit.
1: No.
0: But nobody's ever going to remove it because it's so symbolic.
1: Yeah. Anyway, we got to take a break. We'll be back. Thank you, Sandra. Appreciate it.
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5: History doesn't repeat itself, but as Mark Twain said, it often rhymes. In 1973, a 7% oil supply cut collapsed the stock market by 48%, while gold and silver skyrocketed. Now tensions in the Strait of Hormuz threaten 20% of the world's oil. Hey, if a 7% shortage caused a historic crash, imagine what 20% will do. We're facing geopolitical conflict, rising uncertainty, and inflation at a four-year high of 3.5%. Wall Street always says, sell in May and go away, but the data tells a different story for metals. Since 2000, gold has doubled the performance of the S&P 500, averaging a 20% yearly return for a quarter century. 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
9: Clowns to the left of me, jokers to the right. Here I am, stuck in the middle with you. Yes, I'm stuck in the middle.
0: Welcome back to the Dick Morris and Doug DePiro Show. A news flash. Donald Trump will not live forever. He also won't be the president forever. In 2 years, he'll be gone. And the question is, what's going to happen to the Republican Party and the country after Donald Trump? A guy named Frank DeVito has written a book called J.D. Vance and the Future of the Republican Party. Frank DeVito is called J.D. Vance and the Future of the Republican Party. DeVito described Vance's domestic policy as a fundamental reorientation of the Republican Party toward the ordinary American working-class family, citing Vance's invocation of Huey Long's phrase, every man a king, as South Carolina's speech. Huey Long was the corrupt governor of Louisiana, but who was very populist during the 1930s. He was assassinated, but his slogan was every man a king, and Vance quoted that. He speaks about a deliberate populist repositioning away from treating free markets as ends in themselves and rather than as means toward human flourishing, stable families, and meaningful work. There's an important insight in the DeVito book. Donald Trump changed the Republican orthodoxy from free markets to America First, a major change in policy. Republican ideology was always based on Adam Smith, which was the concept was free flow of goods and labor. And Trump said, no free flow of labor. We want immigration control and no free flow of goods. We want tariffs. We want people to pay for access to America. And those were fundamental changes, not only in the country, but in what the Republican Party was all about. And a radical change away from the classical Republican economics, tariffs and immigration reform. The two things, the classical Republican approach was don't restrict immigration, don't have tariffs, free trade, free flow of people. Now, when Trump is gone, what will Vance do?
1: Well, first of all, I just want to say that Trump dealt with that like a business, with tariffs and not the immigration and whatnot. He dealt with it like if he was building a building, yep. He's going to get the best buck for, you know, the best thing for his buck.
0: Yeah.
1: You know, he's going to charge people certain way. He's going to not let anyone come in that's going to work. So he dealt with that not like a Republican in the Republican Party.
0: But the question is, what's going to happen after Trump? And DeVito says that J.D. Vance is moving the Republican Party away from catering to rich people and away from the country club that has been the traditional base of the Republican Party in favor of working class Americans.
1: I think Trump moved us away from that.
0: He did. And Vance is continuing
1: good.
0: That.
1: Yeah.
0: Yeah.
1: But what do you think, Marco? We don't know yet.
0: Well, I think Marco needs to flesh out his domestic policy.
1: Uh-huh.
0: His foreign policy is very clear.
1: And I think good. If Vance gets the nomination and hopefully wins, I think he should keep Marco right where he is.
0: Yeah,
1: well, we'll Secretary see. Of State.
0: We'll see. I'd like to go to Howard in New York.
1: Hey, Howard.
0: Hi, Howard.
1: Hello, Howard. Dr. Howard, Dr. Fine, Dr. Howard. Howard?
0: Let's go to Patrick in Indiana.
10: Can you hear me?
1: Yes, we got you. Is this Howard?
10: Okay. Yeah, my question is this, or my point on the FDR internment of the Japanese.
0: Mm-hmm.
10: They didn't intern any Japanese in Hawaii And at the time, I think Hawaii was about one-third Japanese population. Mm. And finally, the only spies ever found were the ones in Hawaii that had taken pictures of the naval base.
0: Ah, I did not know that.
1: I didn't know that either.
0: I did not know that at all. You mean the internees were mainly from California and the west coast of the U.S., but not from Hawaii? Well, that's something I didn't know. Thank you for enlightening me.
1: One more point. All right, go on.
10: Regarding that, the only person that was opposed to the internment was, unbelievably, was the FBI Director Hoover, that was totally un-American to do what they were doing.
0: Eleanor Roosevelt also expressed concerns about that, but never objected to it directly.
1: Well, thank you, Howard. Appreciate it. That was great.
0: Thank you.
1: So we got a minute left, Dick.
0: Okay, let's go to...
1: I don't think we have time.
0: Okay, all right. I want to just repeat what we talked about earlier in the show. AI is the issue of the future. AI is what this show is going to be about.
1: The new world.
0: The new world.
1: That's what we're going to call it.
0: And Doug has, in a series of these essays by Charles Brooks, explained what its future is, particularly exciting. It implants in your body to predict
1: the
0: disease.
1: The nano.
0: And its cellular intelligence and unbelievable changes. And we're getting away from the traditional concern that AI is going to cost jobs.
1: No way.
0: But it may cost the human race its future. And that's something we need to focus on. It needs to be a major topic of conversation.
1: I think we just touched on that.
0: National debate.
1: When I said Trump's got to get together with China,
0: yeah.
1: Not oppose, not go into a fight with them. He's going to have to say, listen, this could work for both of us. And
0: or it could blow up in both of our faces.
1: And it will.
0: Yeah.
1: If not done the right way. So, Dick Morris, it's been an honor to be here.
0: This was a great show.
1: It was a great show. And we're going to continue with the AI every week. Thank you, Dick Morris.

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1: I'm Elliot Goshman. Jefferson County, Pennsylvania has reported its first measles-related death. Officials say a 40-year-old woman died yesterday from complications associated with measles. The Pennsylvania Department of Health last week said that the state is reporting 676 cases of measles in 37 counties. Across the country, more than 3,200 cases have been reported this year, the highest nationwide in decades. And if that wasn't enough, the CDC is warning people to avoid contact with wildlife and sick mammals due to rabies concerns. News Nation's Pam Jones has more.
2: The Centers for Disease Control says the number of rabies cases between July and August has risen 17% over the same time last year. The agency is urging doctors to watch out for possible exposures. Rabies is a potentially fatal viral disease. If you're bitten or scratched by a rabid animal, you need to be treated before symptoms start.
1: Wild animals like raccoons, skunks, bats, and foxes are the most common carriers of rabies in the United States. President Trump on Sunday called on Ukrainian President Volodymyr Zelensky to stop targeting Russian diesel infrastructure, saying the attacks were causing a shortage of the fuel that is hurting the world. A wave of long-distance Ukrainian drone attacks on Russian oil refineries in recent months has reduced that country's fuel production, triggering gasoline shortages across the country. Ukraine, which faces regular Russian attacks on its own energy infrastructure, says refineries are legitimate military targets. And President Trump said a lot of very negative forces are bringing things up about AI that won't happen, and said that he wanted to make sure that the United States remains the industry leader.
3: We're leading China in AI. We're the most sophisticated country in the world. And frankly, I want to keep it that way, because whoever wins AI wins. And we can put guardrails, we can do this and that, but I think you have a lot of negative forces that are bringing it up that shouldn't be bringing it up, and they're bringing up things that won't happen. But whoever wins with AI wins.
1: In Indonesia, there are at least six people dead now, and another 129 are still missing after an Indonesian passenger ship capsized in the Java Sea during bad weather early this morning. Crews managed to rescue 108 people from the Virgo Transport 8 ship and were still searching for any survivors. And meantime, in the Philippines, rescuers retrieved more remains from a passenger ferry that was gutted by fire, bringing the death toll to 76, with another 13 missing. 43 people survived the fire on Wednesday. The cause has not been determined, but the Coast Guard spokesperson quoted a survivor as saying it may have started from the cargo hold. The survivor recounted hearing a blast with smoke and fire quickly spreading. This is the Worldwide News Network.
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1: Severe weather grounded flights at both LaGuardia and JFK. According to the Federal Aviation Administration, a ground stop at LaGuardia due to rain and thunderstorms was lifted by about 11 a.m. At JFK, the ground stop was lifted, but some delays remain. A 41-year-old man has been charged for the murder of a Washington Heights mother. Tilliac Thompson is accused of beating 27-year-old Lovey Williams to death in front of her 7-year-old daughter last Sunday during an alleged incident of domestic violence, and was taken into police custody yesterday. A vigil will be held tomorrow for Williams. Two NYPD officers are on modified duty after an officer accidentally shot a civilian and another officer inside Brooklyn's Kingston Throop Avenue subway station this past week. Police say one fragment of the bullet hit an on-duty officer and another fragment hit a 34-year-old woman. Both were treated for minor injuries and released from an area hospital. In New Jersey, the Hoboken Italian Festival continues on today with food, entertainment, and activities at Sinatra Park.
4: Just to spend time with family and enjoy the outdoors.
1: The event honors Madonna dei Martiri, an image of the Virgin Mary. Italian immigrants from Malfetta started the feast in Hoboken 100 years ago. Today is the last day that lifeguards will be working at New York City beaches. They will be watching swimmers until 6 p.m. After that, swimming will not be allowed until Memorial Day weekend of next year. 14 miles of city-operated beaches will stay open otherwise throughout the year. You just won't be able to swim there. 77 WABC weather forecast. The sun is expected to show up this afternoon after overnight and morning rain. It caused flooding across some areas. High today around 80 degrees. Tonight, partly cloudy with a low around 70. Tomorrow, partly sunny early on, then headed toward full sunshine with a high around 75. I'm Elliot Goshman for 77 WABC News.
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7: Good afternoon, world. You are in such luck. You are speaking to Madam Adams, Madam Cindy Adams. I am on the New York Post, and I have been there since George Washington waddled through the water. I have been there since the beginning of the Gutenberg Bible. There's nobody been around more than I have. So I am going to tell you stuff that I know. I'm going to tell you, first of all, in case you don't know this station, in case I don't know where the hell you live, this used to be a nothing station. It was WABC. It was nothing. It was moribund. It was dead. Nobody listened to it. Even people who were on it didn't listen to it. Even engineers never turned it on. And so it died. And that's came a billionaire named John Katsimatidis. Somebody offered him this station, and he thought, well, what's another $40, $50 million? I'll buy it. So he bought the station. And what is now a surprise to many of us, it is now the number one radio station in the United States of America. It is now worldwide. And if you live in some crappy place like Arkansas or Europe or wherever the hell Europe is today, you will get us. And if you're very good and you really pay attention and you eat your Wheaties, you will be getting me, Madam Adams, Madam Cindy Adams from the New York Post. What I want to tell you is, I want to bitch and moan. I don't know if that word is allowed on radio, but what the hell? And that's what I want to do. I want to tell you about the Kardashians. I want to ask you people out there, what the F, E-F-F, what the F do they know about anything? Why are we up to our behinds in the Kardashians? The answer is nothing. Nada. Zero. Zilch. Anytime you turn on anything, their brains end with vaginal cream. But their platform influences millions. Is that our fault? Is that something that is happening to the United States of America? Our brains have gotten flabby. Women all over this country are experiencing sexuality under their influence. They now think all they need do is wear PJs, schmear wherever parts show, go for a skimpy, lacy bra, and get rich. Or do sex and have it simulated or not simulated, doing it real with cameras? Somebody answer me and tell me, what am I doing wrong? I don't understand what is happening to my country in many ways. You can actually forget Sesame Street or educational TV. Now, it's clicks on YouTube that constitute your education. TV is today's learning that our kids are receiving. Forget schools. Forget colleges. Forget kindergarten. Forget learning history, geography. German, English. A Madison Square Garden modern classroom today is boobs out, behinds visible. The clothes don't even show up anymore. And what are the young people doing? Working hard? They're not working hard. They're not working. They're not even getting a job. Why? They just need an A in fame, influence. That's what's happening with people like the Kardashians. Ask yourselves, where did cursive go? What happened to handwriting? How did you learn mathematics? Que pasa with influence? Today, you only need fame and your underwear size. Modern curriculum is so important that today we can't even bother to teach kids to write. They're not taught that. They're not even taught how to be in touch with their parents to help send money. They're not earning any. They're not sending any. They're only spending it. And you know what they're spending it on. It's TV, media, and internet that do not feature topics today that are based on reality or facts. It's all clicks. It's what you can hustle, what you can rustle, what you can take off to show. It's to sell products. Hair goo, bras, lipsticks, schmatas, that's what's on television today. That's what's in magazines today. Open your newspapers. That's what's showing for ads today. A land of leaders, creators, inventors, scientists. The United Great States of America, greatest effing country that God ever created, is a land today of thoughtless followers. Politicians no longer rep the people. They are the people they're in it for. Congress's representative, Ilhan Omar, you should excuse the expression. It's like a curse word. This lady's 2019 net worth was $45,000. Obviously, she must have excelled in arithmetic because in 2025, her estimated net worth was high as an elephant's eye. After the backlash, it revised again, like below 100. So, who might have been her accountant? Maybe New Jersey's Senator Menendez and his wife, who also has a bail for two. Nancy Pelosi, another favorite, grabbed together nearly $300 million on a small senatorial salary. She spends more than that on her hairdresser. The husband often traded stocks just before. That was tra-la. But the market had an upswing, and he made some money on it. Bill Pulte was in home construction and reality realty development specialist. You don't know who he is? That's not my problem. He got nominated Director of National Intelligence. Fine. This is a guy with a degree in plaster. He knows about government. We have RKFK running health. He himself doesn't have any. Bathroom Biden in charge of the USA. United States political spectrum mirrors Barnum and Bailey. Okay, I'm on to peeing on something else. Kay Pasa with the news guys. Remember 60 Minutes? Well, it could shrink to 10. Anti-Trumper Stephen Colbert is now unemployed. ABC's George complaining too many divorces, not enough babies, low income, high prices. Well, he's getting paid big. Old stuff falling apart. New buildings coming apart. Paul's politicians are aging. The new Pauls are dumbasses. What we're looking at for this greatest country God ever created is promises broken. Not just bridges broken, promises broken. Soon it'll go down to where I'm becoming the big brain soothsayer. And you know how bad that is. Stephanopoulos is shutting up. This already is not such a bad thing. ABC reporter Terry Moran, gone. Associated Press, no longer associated with the White House. Jimmy Kimmel, tarnished. We are talking wipeout. And if you look at whoever is running politics in the White House, and she is the one who is the political machine announcing to everybody what is happening, you will notice she was young. I have zits on my face that are older. She has yellow hair, which every once in a while she's announcing what Donald is doing, she's pulling down so both sides hang in front. She's 11 years old. The caps on her teeth are older. The media consistently demeans Trump. I am not saying anything for him or not for him. They bait him. They spin everything he does negative. They stay disrespectful. Maybe, possibly, even, don't pee on me. This is just my thought. Maybe, possibly, even, E. Jean Carroll. Maybe she got a little loose with truth. I'm not saying she did. I'm just saying it's a mobile. Maybe. She was under oath when she testified that no one helped her file the motion. Her motion. Okay. Turns out a far left hate Trump group paid her lawyers $7 million. Where the hell did that come from? This she didn't know about. She never heard that her lawyers got paid. Her well-paid lawyers eventually managed to refresh her memory. Yet, not enough for her to remember when this alleged assault took place. She knows where, she knows when, she knows how, she knows who. However, many of these beauts were around, and that they will confirm, when Biden was barking from the bathroom and Jill was answering it. Don't tell me about politicians today. Newspaper or magazine, everyone's pumping or dumping Donald Trump. The new New Yorker magazine has a section called Talk of the Town. It reports on New York Times impressive she is. Reporter Maggie Haberman's new book, Regime Change. It's been on DJT's beat since he was just, quote, a real estate guy hustling for attention in the columns of Liz Smith and Cindy Adams. This is in her book. So, like him, don't like him. It's an impressive read. May presidents be scrutinized, but the war between Trump and the press is crucifixion. I don't care whether you like him, you don't like him. He's the president of the United States. Just one positive mention of him in 6 years on 60 Minutes. Someone who said his tariffs might work out. That's it. One and only positive soundbite. The press will not surrender soon. Dissing Trump, however, becomes a hard habit to break. Okay, I'm going on to some other things, just so you think it's just not politics, I know. Not that I know anything else, but I'm going to talk about something else. For some reason, when I got off politics, I was just told about some art. I just heard about artist Jeff Koons. He is known for his Big Bucks balloon dogs. He made millions and trillions from lousy, puffed up, blown up balloon dog. He designed a Southampton Playhouse poster recently. Said Jeff Koons, quote, I worked with inflatables in the 70s. Why? Because I think of a human as having balloon-like qualities. In other words, he said, take a breath. A breath is life's energy. Our last breath, it's a symbol of death. And said the artist, I wanted something archetypical. I wanted something related to our biology. I wanted it to be mythical, like a Trojan horse. Yeah, okay, I don't know what he said, but I'm telling you. More. I'm on art for 20 minutes. There's a place called Moo Moo, as in a cow. Moo Moo Enterprise. They just gave a client's $30 million Basquiat painting to Phillips Auctioneer. They wanted to sell this costly scribble, not in the United States, which doesn't have the money, but in London. Now, a lawsuit threatens them to withdraw the thing. But they won't, unless and until a court tells them it's kosher. My friends in Brooklyn Federal Court, the chief judge, my friend, is now dealing with, give me my stuff back now. It's not coming back. Oy, this is only in New York, kids, only in New York. So in order for me to be semi-clever, I'm going to go jumping from subject to subject. Right now I want to tell you about a bestseller. It is summertime. We are having sun, sand, surf, swim, and shove it. It is best-selling time. It goes with dirt, it goes with sun, it goes with cold coffee, and it goes with stale potato salad. That is what the summer is. Bill O'Reilly, of whom you may have heard, and if you haven't, he's going to let you. He'll find your phone number. He'll get you wherever you are. In your ladies' room, he'll speak to you. Bill O'Reilly is out, surprise, surprise, with a new book. He has a new book every 20 minutes. It's less time than he usually spends chopping lefties. He doesn't even spend this much time in the can as he does writing a new book. He has just knocked off another reed faster than Moses threw together those commandments. You remember those things. They were very short, so he only had time for 10. My advanced reader copy paperback, which came to me from him, was St. Martin's Press. It's nearly 300 pages. The title of his book, his 8 millionth book, which came out a week after his 9 millionth book. The 300 pages is Confronting America, What Has to Change. It's chapters like Loyalty, Are You a Patriot?, Fake News, God Help Us, The Destroyers, The Deceivers, The Dilemma. It opens with 1620 and Pilgrim Separatists. It ends with 57% of today's Americans check their handheld phones 224 times a day. And it says 70% of today's Americans cannot name their state senators. It also, amongst its facts, say that men lie about 6 times a day, and that women lie roughly 3 times. See, we're nicer. His facts include divorce. His facts include not having as much childbirth. Divorce in 1960 was 14%. In 2025, it became 50%. His chapter 9 says, Working for a Living. It reports that Martin Van Buren became U.S. president. You ready for this quote? This is in his book. Martin Van Buren became USA president. Why? Because he kissed Andrew Jackson's tush. I'm not sure I know how you actually spell tush, but in his book, it's T-U-S-H, like Bush and Rush, tush. Page 57. The right doesn't care about the drug issue. They feel drug-involved people deserve their fate, and leftists refuse to acknowledge the reality. It's a good read. What's even better is me, and the time is I have done enough at this moment to have a cup of coffee. I deserve it. I want coffee. I want cream. I want no sugar, but I want that. And while you're having yours, I'm going to have mine, and I'll be back in 2 seconds after that. Bye.
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1: State-run media in Iran say an Iranian commercial vessel has been struck off Kishim Island. That's in the Strait of Hormuz, with one person killed and 4 wounded. Separately, the United Kingdom Maritime Trade Operations Monitor reported a vessel was hit early today by a projectile while transiting the strait. There's been no immediate statement from the U.S. military, which has previously struck Iranian-flagged vessels as part of its blockade of Iranian ports. The attack came a day before Tehran seeks to brief regional countries on its contested efforts to manage shipping traffic on the strait. And Practical Magic 2 conjured a box office victory this weekend, opening atop the North American charts nearly 3 decades after its predecessor grew from a modest theatrical performer into a cult favorite. The Warner Brothers sequel, starring Sandra Bullock and Nicole Kidman, earned an estimated $30 million. Elliot Goshman, Worldwide News Network, New York.
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7: You're lucky I'm back. Oh, this is your lucky day. You have me, Madam Adams, Madam Cindy Adams, from Worldwide WABC. I'm going to take a quote from a writer called Jim Fregale. He says, there was a Palm Springs co-op. And at night, crooks stole the workings of two hot tubs. This is all they stole. Later, a New York City AA member put a $50 bill in the community basket. He made change, and the 50 was counterfeit. This is only in New York, kids. I mean, are we not a great city or what? Okay, I'm going to go on and tell you some other things. In the 1800s, not that I was there then, so let's not let some smartass say I remember it personally, but in the 1800s, some Brit wrote the song, Pop Goes the Weasel. In 2026, the greatest effing city in our universe is looking to make this happen for real. Skyscrapers are falling, crumbling. I'm going to tell you that I knew about this over a year ago. A contractor whom I had hired, who was a very honorable man and does good work, and does some of the greatest buildings around, told me about it. It happens in New York, is what he said. He said, it happens here in the middle of civilization. A midtown high-rise crumbling, the advance information he heard over a year ago. A top-line contractor who adheres to every rule, pays every tariff, obeys all tack-on extras, and are behind many New York City top-line buildings, told me this, himself, voluntarily. Why? Because I was having a problem with my own building. There was a possibility, remotely, that I might move. And so I was asking him which of the buildings he knows would be worthy of my moving. There are all these gorgeous new buildings with all glass sides that birds fall into and kill themselves. And they have all of these wonderful pieces of property inside them. I remember going to visit one guy. His toilet was black. His sink was black. I mean, this is pretty classy. So he told me as he sat there eating my sandwich at lunch at my table, he said, these top-of-the-line buildings have top-of-the-line builders that they think. But these builders, these guys, they don't all speak United States. They're all interested in cutting corners and making a buck. And the people over them, the bosses, the realtors, are all involved with cheapo, non-union help. This is what he told me over a year ago. It was unsolicited, and he told me about every one of these buildings in which he was asked to help, and his people did not, because they didn't want to be responsible for what they saw was bad work. Here, nobody fixes teeth. If you're in Maine, you don't do that. Here, not everybody does proper work on anything. The nearest people who are able are inexperienced. They're cheap. They do not know anything from a hole in the ground. They have not possibly even been involved in a big-time, major, huge New York City skyscraper. They've done a two-family house somewhere in who-knows-whereville, Arizona. And they've done little fixings here and there. They are not necessarily super skilled, just necessarily super needy of work. Here's a story that happened to me. It happened a couple of years ago. I was about to redo a kitchen. The contractors I hired, I knew. I knew their work. I've seen their work. I knew who they were. I still see them personally. They told me it was going to cost me, forget it, and I didn't do it, but they said it was going to cost me $600,000 to redo this kitchen. I said, $600,000? You got to be out of your mind. So we didn't redo it at $600,000. But my kitchen is a large, comfortable kitchen. It has also become, as it has in some other apartments, almost like your living room. People sit in the kitchen. They get their coffee in the kitchen. They get their drink in their kitchen. They get their sandwich in their kitchen. They get their damn dog in the kitchen. And that's where they're entertaining people. I am not the only one. So I'm walking down the street on Park Avenue after I was given the $600,000 fee to redo my kitchen. And I bump into an old friend of mine who in those days, she's not with us any longer, but in those days, she was a super executive with a realty company. And she said, oh, I'm so depressed. Yeah, why? She says, I'm going to redo my kitchen. Really? I said, I was very interested because I was also thinking of redoing my kitchen. And she said, but my kitchen is really dinky. It's not like yours. My kitchen is very small. Yours is quite large. It's like a huge room. I said, yes, I know. But what they were charging me was $600,000, which, of course, I wasn't going to do. So she said, you're kidding. I said, no, why would I kidding?

charge you. She said, they said it would cost $600,000. I looked at her in horror. We were standing on Park Avenue, the two of us. Me with a large kitchen the size of a large living room, and he wanted to redo it for $600,000. And here's my friend working at a very high-class office who has a kitchen the size of nothing. And she said they were going to redo it. How much? For $600,000. And then we all started to check around, and we found if you live in a certain area of New York City, like whether it's Park Avenue or one of those other high-class areas, it doesn't matter if your kitchen is the size of your mouth. If you are redoing your kitchen, it is $600,000. You want to know what that's like? You want to know how it costs to redo your house? You want to know why I didn't do it? That's the way it is today. Craftsmen and women call these people functional. They need them. You can call Elmo or Ernie. You can put foam on your kitchen, and they will take the foam off your kitchen for $600,000 if you live on Park Avenue. That's what I'm telling you about New York. And we now have this stupid-ass mayor that people who are dumb voted in. You know what I think of him. I would like to pee on him. I'm not sure I'm allowed to say that on television or on radio. But even if I'm not allowed, until they tell me I'm not allowed, I would like to pee on him because I don't want anything he stands for. I don't want a leftist. I don't want a socialist. I don't want a communist. And I don't want this schmuck either. Okay, I'm going on to other things. I might even get nicer if you're nice to me. I have collected stories over the years. I have decided to share them. For instance, Pierce Brosnan. I mean, we always talk politics. Enough already with politics. You know what you can do. You know where you can stick them to. So I thought I'd talk a little bit about actors. Pierce Brosnan. He said, acting is very good money. Great tables and restaurants. Gifts. Clothes. Cars. But it doesn't nourish you. It's a great game which will pass. See, he said, I've been around long enough to see it fade. I have a bit of regret. I feel it might again happen to me. I like the money. I like the fame. I want to be hired. Only I do understand I'm restless. Acting is glamorous and it's good, but it has its downside. Okay. Diane Sawyer. I am never out of sweatpants or jeans after 9 a.m. I dread makeup and getting into anything formal. I'm the rattiest person you've ever seen in clothes. My inner slob grows deranged as the day goes on. It's paper clips in my hair, things stapled on me, post things on my shirt. I'm my own freak show. Okay, Oliver Stone. He's the son of a filmmaker and a French war bride. He went to all boys boarding school and similar camps before Yale. Never was around girls at the time. His father realized that before he went to Yale, he had to learn something and took him by the hand to a prostitute. Says Oliver Stone about his father, I love him to this day for it. For me, it was great. Okay, I'm going on. Lenny Kravitz. Oh, this is

0: so interesting. 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You ready? Lenny Kravitz kept a teenage hooker underneath his bed for a month. At 16, he had met a 13-year-old pro. Whoever heard of a pro at 13 being what they are? He brought her home. She stayed a month hiding under his bed. I am not making this up. This was reported. I read it, and that's why I am repeating it. When his ticked-off mother found out that the whole family worked together to remove her, it inspired his song, My Precious Love. Believe it or not, when they got rid of her, they kept in touch. He and the 13-year-old, who's probably 400 years old now, that teenage streetwalker now has a family and kids. Wait, I got more stuff. Hugh Grant. He did his well-publicized, extremely drunk 1995 Sunset Boulevard sex encounter with a pro by the name of Divine. You ready? Divine Brown. He says, I don't give an F about the morality. It's none of anyone's business. I don't care what anybody thinks about me. I just felt bad about my parents. I didn't really care what I had done because everyone I know and all my friends are dirty beasts. This was to cheer myself up after seeing my comedy 9 months, which, if you saw it, will understand was one very good reason for my nearly committing suicide. That's what kind of a crappy thing it was. Ugh, godparents. How much longer have I talked? I don't want to overtalk, but fear you're going to need more coffee. Let me tell you about godparents. Jennifer Aniston's godmother to Courtney Cox. Arquette's daughter, Coco. Anna Strasberg is Drew Barrymore's godmother. Warren Beatty is godfather to Melanie Griffith's son, Alexander. Elton John, Sean Lennon's godfather. Tom Cruise, godfather to his ex-wife's son, Charlie. Macaulay Culkin, godfather to Michael Jackson's son, Prince. Steven Spielberg is Drew Barrymore's goddad. There are people who have many things to say. People magazine quoted George Harrison's Being Rich and Famous. He says, that kind of money takes the fun out of life. You don't experience the struggle of working to pay the mortgage every month. I think there's something the matter with him. Drew Barrymore, she's on every day. She's on everything. She's a strict vegetarian. No seafood, no eggs, no wearing leather. Maybe she's changed. This is the way it was. At one point, it was 6 tattoos, a cross on her right ankle, a blue moon on her right big toe, a butterfly beneath her navel. How they got there, this I don't know. A daisy on her left hip, and on the back, a cross held by an angel bearing her mom's name. She is also allergic to garlic, bees, perfume, and coffee. Greta Scacchi. I watched the same interviews over and over and over. And then I start thinking when I see all these gorgeous ladies on television, I say to myself, why them? Why aren't I Nicole Kidman? I ought to be Nicole Kidman. So I do the only thing I can think of. I get myself a manicure. Nick Nolte. Suddenly a smiling fellow comes at you with millions of dollars. He's a producer. Most actors aren't rich kids. It's a dream. And those dollars are irresistible. But eventually, the inside of the actor dies. Dennis Quaid on his marriage breakup with Meg Ryan. You know what happened to us? We forgot about each other's needs while planning our own personal careers around our son, Jack. She'd go off to a film, then I'm off doing a film. This was not conducive to building a healthy relationship. There was no togetherness in the process of being good parents. We forgot about us. And then, for no reason at all, the late Peter Bogdanovich about the even later Charlie Chaplin. Ask him, what was Charlie Chaplin like? His answer, the guy was boring. He was not funny in conversation. Okay. Sybil Shepherd. Elvis, I knew well. He was too much into drugs. And Bruce Willis, in the old days, he had a tongue like a camel. These are identical quotes that I have culled together to take to you. Back away. There was Donald Trump to MSNBC. He said, smoker, I'm losing my mind. Smoking should be censored in movies. Let's not show smoking in movies. Let us stop the cigarettes. Let's not let the kids sing. And this is the last one about all these show people. And it's not that this would have come up very often in his lifetime, but in London's Daily Mail on March 28 of 01, I found this line and I cut it out. Walt Disney was terrified of mice. You will remember Walt Disney created Mickey Mouse. Okay, I had enough of you. You can go get yourself a cup of coffee or a cup of tea or a cruller or a bagel, and I will be back again in a couple of seconds.
1: 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I'm Elliot Goshman. Celine Dion is back.
2: Tens of thousands of Celine Dion fans flocked to an arena in Paris for the first of her 16 shows planned across this and next month after a four-year break.
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4: 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No one else comes close, right?
2: The Paris concerts, to be followed by 10 more in May, mark a major milestone for 58-year-old Dion following years away from touring after she revealed her diagnosis with stiff person syndrome. Matt Piper, Worldwide News Network.
1: And the CEO of Anthropic says the artificial intelligence industry should slow its fast-moving development to give safety measures time to catch up. Without such a slowdown, Dario Amodei warns that AI could be capable within 6 to 12 months of causing serious damage. This is the Worldwide News Network.
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7: Apple has unveiled its first ever foldable iPhone, giving fans a new reason to upgrade if they needed one. Apple's one of the few corporations that has real fans around the world. The tech giant introduced the iPhone Duo at its annual Surprise and Shine event on Wednesday. The foldable handset is expected to cost around $2,000, which is pretty steep if you ask me, with pre-orders beginning October 16th. Apple also unveiled the iPhone 18 Pro and Pro Pro Max, with both models set to go on sale on September the 18th. The new device is a part of Apple's push to refresh its lineup and compete in the growing foldable phone market. Remember, Samsung, for example, already has one. The event was particularly significant for Apple's leadership. It was the company's first major full product showcase under new CEO John Ternus. Investors and consumers will now be watching to see whether the premium-priced foldable iPhone can become Apple's next major hit. John Tarek, Worldwide News Network.
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0: I'm back. I had my coffee. I'm back. You know who Chris Sununu is? He's the former governor of New Hampshire. And he was having a conversation with Glenn Nye, who is president and CEO of the Center for the Study of the Presidency, which I didn't even know we had, and who cares anyway. These guys were on television burbling. Possibly they wouldn't have burbled quite as much if they still had their jobs. It's not that I'm being snotty. I'm just being practical. These two guys said stuff like this. American democracy has endured for 250 years. But, they say, its continued strength cannot be taken for granted. Cannot. They are not exactly saying what is going to happen to the United States of America, because none of us believe anything will ever happen to the United States of America. God will not let anything happen to the United States of America. But this is what they are saying. So they sat down with each other and they had a conversation. These are two guests who spent their careers inside the system and do not agree on everything. But they land in the same place more often than you'd expect, especially when they're on radio or television or getting some publicity. They have said, never give a politician credit for spending more money. Only politicians give credit for getting better results. Here's another of their quotes. 86% of Americans have said they're exhausted with political division. And they ask the world, can we do something about it? I think maybe we can.

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2: 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Roger Stone.
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3: Welcome into the Stone Zone here on the Roger Stone Show. You know, I have been to every Republican National Convention since 1964, when I was a mere 12 years old. I was born in Norwalk, Connecticut, in Norwalk Hospital, grew up in Connecticut, but by 1964 I was living in Lewisboro, New York, a small town in northern Westchester, and the woman who lived next door to us, Gladys Rockwell, was very active in the Republican Party. She gave me a book, Conscience of a Conservative, by Barry Goldwater, paperback book that was part of his presidential campaign. And after reading that book, I was transfixed. Prior to that, I wanted to be an actor. My parents correctly understood that I'd probably starve to death. They'd encouraged me to become an electrician or a wallboard man or a plumber. But then I realized that politics was show business for ugly people. I became transfixed at Goldwater's message of small, limited government, strong national defense, low taxes, low regulation, and peace through strength. The lady next door was an alternate delegate to the Republican National Convention, and I begged my parents to allow me to drive across the country to the Cow Palace in San Francisco with her, where J. William Middendorf, who was the Republican National Committee man, later Secretary of the Navy under Richard Nixon, and an ambassador, I believe, has written a great book on the Goldwater campaign, got me tickets to the gallery where I lustily cheered my hero, Barry Goldwater, and booed arch-liberal, in those days, in my view, Nelson Rockefeller. So it was with some wistful sense that I felt bad that I had to miss the unprecedented midterm convention, but my wife, Mrs. Stone, who's now 5 years cancer-free, had her final CAT scan test this past week, causing me to miss the convention. Also missed the great 77 WABC gala to which I was invited in New York, but family first. It was an amazing convention, and I think extraordinarily effective in terms of what the Republicans sought to achieve, which was to frame the difference between Republicans and Democrats, and also to set out an agenda for the midterm elections, which, let's be very candid, are going to be very difficult, as they historically are, for that party out of power. But the Republicans are extremely well-funded, and we have strong messengers. First of all, J.D. Vance spoke, and I want to play his clip first, because I think this was, in many ways, the beginning of his 2028 campaign. Strong speech, strong reaction, excellent performance by J.D. Vance. Let's take a listen.
4: But I believe that our founders built this nation on a promise that echoes our Creator, that every American child is born an heir, is born with a birthright, born with the right to inherit the...
3: And there you have it. J.D. Vance, strong front runner for the 2028 nomination, should he seek to choose it, but Republicans would be wise to focus on 2026 before they get to 2028. But the high point of the convention to me was the speech of my good friend Robert F. Kennedy Jr. Now, Robert Kennedy and I were acquaintances prior to his running for president. I encouraged him to run for the Democratic nomination, not because I thought he would win it. In fact, I was positive that they would cheat. They'd change the rules, they'd cancel the primaries, but even more disgraceful is the way they censorship him. In other words, it wasn't just social media, but big media, the three television networks plus the two major cable networks. They tried to pretend that he didn't exist, rather than engage in a healthy debate. His was, in my opinion, one of the greatest speeches I've heard in a 50-year career in American politics. Let's listen to a little bit of Robert F. Kennedy.
5: Oh, I'm 72 years old. And for 70 years of my life, I would have bet any amount of money that I would not be addressing a Republican convention.
6: Woo!
5: of my presence here is inescapable. I attended my first Democratic convention in 1960 when I was 6 years old, and I attended most of the conventions, the Democratic conventions after that, and I spoke as a keynote speaker in many of them. I grew up in a Democratic Party of Franklin Roosevelt, of my uncle John Kennedy, of my father Robert Kennedy. And ours was a party. Ours was a party of strong principles, of clear policies, and an inspiring idealistic vision for America. My uncle ran on a platform of tax cuts, strong defense, and fighting communism. Does that sound familiar? The Democrats of that era stood with labor and working people and the American middle class. Nearly every cop and firefighter was a Democrat. Our party was the champion of the Bill of Rights, and particularly for unbridled free speech. It was wary of centralized government power and corporate privilege and secret intelligence agencies. My uncle and father understood the connection between free markets and functional democracy. They stood firmly against crony capitalism on the right and socialism on the left. They were all for competition, for meritocracy, and for excellence, which they thought should be a universal aspiration for Americans. My father and uncles had served in World War II, and they understood the difference between forever wars that they opposed and wars to protect our national security, which they believed we should never hesitate to defend. My family played critical roles in building NIH and CDC into centers of gold standard science that transformed America into this relentless dynamo of international research. They promoted physical fitness, and they protected women's sports.
3: The key takeaway there, of course, is that both Robert Kennedy and Robert Kennedy Sr., the senator from New York, and Robert F. Kennedy Jr.'s uncle, John Kennedy, were staunch anti-communists who favored a strong national defense and also favored tax cuts. Richard Nixon was quite surprised in 1960 when he went to debate John F. Kennedy, and Kennedy came at him not from the left, but from the right. It really flummoxed Nixon's entire campaign strategy, moving to Nixon's right on Quemoy and Matsu, two islands the Chinese had grabbed, as well as claiming that there was a missile gap that had been allowed to exist between the United States and Russia. But RFK also spoke of his relationship with Charlie Kirk and how Charlie Kirk brought he and Trump together.
5: Now, out of a sense of fairness, after my conversation with President Kamala Harris, do you think she would agree to meet with me? Did she even pick up the telephone? No. So on August 23rd, 2024, I suspended my campaign and I endorsed President Trump. Later that day, on stage at the Turning Point rally in Arizona, I met President Trump. And that moment would never have happened without my friend Charlie Kirk.

0: Charlie played a critical and indispensable role at bringing me and President Trump together. In fact, it was something that he was trying to do for almost a year, the last year of my campaign. And today, on the first anniversary of his assassination, I can't stand here without thinking about him. Charlie believed that people from all different political traditions would find common ground in their love of country. That we in this age of algorithms driving us all apart and creating this terrible, destructive polarization, the only way that we were going to rescue our country is if we started talking to each other and having congenial conversations. And he helped build the bridge that President Trump and I walked across that day.
1: I share Robert F. Kennedy's sense of loss about Charlie Kirk. I didn't know Charlie Kirk. On the day after I was arrested in the Russian collusion hoax, that's where I was charged with lying about Russian collusion, which indisputably now, thanks to the declassified documents put forward by Tulsi Gabbard, never actually existed. How do you lie about something that didn't exist? In fact, we know that Robert Mueller's entire second volume of his report was cut and pasted from the Brookings Institute. It was a hoax, as we now know. Charlie Kirk called me out of the blue, told me that he understood I was being treated unfairly. If you go back on what was then Twitter, you can find literally 50, 60, 70 texts put forward, or I should say posts put forward by Charlie Kirk advocating for fairness in my trial, advocating for my pardon. So I think this is the most important speech, one of the most important speeches in political history. Robert F. Kennedy is a secret weapon for the Democrats, for the Republicans, probably in these midterm elections. When we come back, we're going to talk about what he's accomplished at HHS and why I think his involvement in the midterms is absolutely crucial in contests that I believe will be much closer than people think. I'm Roger Stone. You're listening to The Roger Stone Show on the Red Apple Audio Networks, and we'll be right back.
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3: Okay, this is what the older people did to you. It's a generational theft, and this is where you're heading. But I'll make a prediction. If you don't mind, I'll make a prediction on the show that, you know, Bitcoin's going to 10x from here over the next 15 years, because more and more people, as these younger people get older, they're going to be like, okay, wait a minute, I want to store my savings, I want to store my value in a finite asset. If an asteroid lands here, Elon Musk plucks one using SpaceX and plucks one from the belt and drops it here, you could drop $10 trillion worth of gold here on this earth, and then all of a sudden gold becomes less scarce than it actually once was. You can't really find Bitcoin on an asteroid somewhere. You know, this is a very unique, very special asset.
2: 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That's CryptoBell.live. 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Here's Jake Novak.
4: Tesla is going all in on autonomous vehicles with one snazzy, wild, out-of-this-world exception. I'm talking about the next-generation Tesla Roadster, and this could finally be the month that it gets unveiled. There are reports it will include an optional SpaceX package that will include cold gas thrusters and a 0-60 time of less than 1 second. But just be glad there's still one car Elon Musk is still willing to let some of us drive. With Moving America, I'm Jake Novak.
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5: Is the movie Home Alone 2 cursed? Social media thinks so. Four actors from the cast of the 1992 film have died in 2026. Catherine O'Hara, Brenda Flicker the Pigeon Lady, Tim Curry, and J.P. Morgan. One person writing on Instagram, "Hey Universe, to be clear, the next one should not be Macaulay." It's worth pointing out that a majority of the film's ensemble are still alive and well.
2: This is the Red Apple Entertainment Report.
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0: Worldwide News Network update. I'm Elliot Goshman. Pope Leo marked the 25th anniversary of the September 11th attacks during his traditional Sunday noon blessing from his studio window overlooking St. Peter's Square.
1: I renew my prayers for those who lost their lives and for those who continue to bear the wounds of that tragic day.
0: On that day, 25 years ago, the former Robert Provost was in Rome attending a big assembly of his religious order. He also prayed for peace for the victims of the September 11th attacks.
1: At a time when conflict and violence afflict so many of our brothers and sisters, I invite everyone to pray that the Lord will bestow his gift of peace upon the world.
0: The Pope was born in Chicago, and his birthday is tomorrow. He will be 71 years old. This is the Worldwide News Network.
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3: People ask me all of the time, Suzanne, when do I know when it's the best time to buy a property? 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And when buying, choose the United States of America. Why? 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Never bet against the United States. 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

0: Worldwide News Network update. I'm Elliot Goshman. Pope Leo marked the 25th anniversary of the September 11th attacks during his traditional Sunday noon blessing from his studio window overlooking St. Peter's Square.
1: I renew my prayers for those who lost their lives and for those who continue to bear the wounds of that tragic day.
0: On that day, 25 years ago, the former Robert Provost was in Rome attending a big assembly of his religious order. And during that speech this morning at St. Peter's Square, he also prayed for peace for the victims of the September 11th attacks.
1: At a time when conflict and violence afflict so many of our brothers and sisters, I invite everyone to pray that the Lord will bestow his gift of peace upon the world.
0: The Pope was born in Chicago, and his birthday is tomorrow. He will be 71 years old. This is the Worldwide News Network.
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3: 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And now, here is the Asset Preservation Hour and Stuart Willis. Thank you for joining us, folks. 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He is globally famous for all of his posts up on Instagram. Man, you're traveling the world. You got so much going on. But you know what? Thank you for being here in the studios with us here on the weekends, as you do for your television show, as you're here for all of your clients here in all of the different states that you broadcast. Mr. Stuart Willis. So thrilled to be sitting across from you. How you doing this week, buddy?
5: I'm doing amazing. If you are watching on the Spotify app rather than the radio here, you can see my busted nose from training jujitsu again. So if you want to be entertained by a terrible broken nose here, feel free to look at that on the Spotify app. I'm good, man. You know, I'm having a great time. I needed a vacation from my vacation, and now I'm ready to get after it. Here, we're entering fourth quarter pretty soon here, and tax planning season is upon us very soon.
3: I'm very glad that you brought that up because I'm always curious why you like to say that for the second half of the year. I thought for our listeners that taxes are the first quarter of the next year after you get your own statements, but you really like to get that ball rolling sooner than that.
5: Well, you know, absolutely, because, you know, there's certain things you have to get done during the year itself. For example, Roth conversions. You want to get a Roth conversion done before December 31st. The reason we typically, with very few exceptions, do Roth conversions in the fourth quarter is because, it allows you to look back on the year and see how much income you've had. You know, for people that get employment bonuses or additional revenue to their companies or whatever, what you don't want to do typically is a Roth conversion in January. And it pins you against the wall tax-wise because oftentimes it may limit your ability to make income because you're worried about jumping into additional tax brackets. If we already converted $100,000, for example, taking up a lot of valuable tax real estate in your profile there. So we definitely want to wait until fourth quarter for that reason also.
3: And it's one of the reasons why right now that we like to give out the phone number. We've got the website. Folks, please do not wait for your tax reviews for the first quarter of the year. Your CPAs, whoever you're going, they're exhausted. They are overworked. They are overscheduled. Right now is a great time to do your tax review. And we get it. We can build in the possibility of a bonus, the possibility of better income. Even if you're a contractor, maybe you have more sales, this is a great time to review right now. Call the phone number, set up your tax review before the end of the year. 877-573-8473 is the phone number. That's 877-5-RETIRE. Stuart, we've got a wonderful program that you and the team have put together here, and including myself, the Longevity Revolution. We are all living longer. I've got some numbers to back it up, and you are going to give us some ideas of what we need to be paying attention to. But hey, man, do you notice the difference in the retirement planning? Is it different from when you started almost 30 years ago in 1997. Do you have to add more to the retirement planning today because we're living longer?
5: Well, you know, when I entered the industry, it's kind of an interesting thing. So when you use the date of 1997, that was when our company was founded. It was founded by a great friend of mine named Paul Mumford, who tragically died in a private plane crash on his way to go watch the Oakland A's in the World Series. But, you know, I've been in business since 1999, and the world has drastically changed since then in the world of planning for a couple of reasons. You know, I think in the past, you know, back then, it was more of a transactional relationship with clients where it was kind of a broker-dealer relationship. Mm-hmm. Obviously, since then, it's really changed into more of a consultancy advocacy advisor role, you know, and as fiduciary advisors, you know, we are fee only advisors. So we, you know, any sort of work we do on the security side of thing, meaning stocks, bonds, mutual funds, managed money, that is all fee only. So whenever we make a recommendation in the securities world, you know, it's very clear that our guidance, our advice is not being adjusted based on how we get paid, because it doesn't change the way we get paid when we change our advice, right? And everybody's situation is very, very different. So I think the world has changed in that regard where people are now demanding the fiduciary relationship. I think the problem now is there are a lot of what we would call non-fiduciary advisors that are kind of stretching the limit of the rule, the fiduciary rule. Even insurance-only guys are talking about their fiduciary obligation. But quite honestly, most of them or many of them out there, especially if, you know, they aren't securities licensed, are selling products only. They don't have that sort of neutral perspective where they represent you as a client, not themselves as an advisor or salesperson.
3: I think back, we've had conversations about, I mean, if you wanted to buy a stock or a fund back in the 1980s, you had to call a broker, right?
5: Well, I mean, and you were paying 4 or 5% to buy it and to sell it. Wow. Right? So it's that transactional relationship. You know, when we talk about, you know, the fact that we are a fee-only advisor, what that means is that we get paid a percentage of the assets we manage, you know, somewhere between, you know, depending on what you're talking about, 0.8% to, you know, 1.5% in that range there. And we say 0.5, I mean, obviously we have institutional level clients. So we, you know, the larger the accounts, the lower the fees. It's, you know, very straightforward there. But it doesn't alter the way we give advice, because our pay percentages don't change, meaning we're not going to, you know, sell you a more expensive mutual fund. For example, if you pick up your statements and you look at them, if you see the letters A, B, C behind any of your mutual funds or any of your statements from your brokers, well, if you're seeing that, those are typically what we call loaded mutual funds, where you're paying commissions to get in or commissions to get out or a combination of front-end and back-end loaded commissions. And, you know, those are there because your broker and his company is being compensated for selling that product to you by the mutual fund company. And I think that creates an inherent conflict of interest where your broker really works for the mutual fund company. Because I always say, you know, you work for the person who pays you, right? And if you don't know how your broker gets paid or your advisor gets paid, that's when it's time to get, you know, more, you know, to get advice, to get a second opinion, to find out. Because that is a crucial thing. You really need to understand how people get paid in order to understand their motivations.
3: Mm-hmm. And of course, that, you know, the longer that you need your investments to grow, the more that there can be fees that can accumulate. I mean, this is the entire longevity revolution, and it's not just about what you have. It's

0: Well, of course. You know, the first thing we look at is making sure your portfolio matches your comfort levels. Okay. You know, here's the reality. A lot of people know that you're supposed to buy low and sell high. And oftentimes people do just the opposite because they're taking too much risk. So the first thing we do is make sure that your portfolio matches your comfort level with risk. Then what we do is we take a look at how you're paying and what you're paying inside your portfolio. So we do look at the fees that you're being charged on your mutual funds. And quite honestly, there could be some double dipping in there where not only you're paying, you know, a fee to your broker, your advisor, but you're also paying mutual fund fees that are sometimes, you know, taking these back-end commissions, you know, out of your portfolio, you know, unbeknownst to you. So you really want to make sure that your portfolio works together for you, that there's no dead weight in there, that there's no parasitic drag. You know, it's just like running across the parking lot with a parachute on your back, right? You're gonna run a lot slower. And you know, fees are really like that parachute that can slow you down in a sprint.
1: And doing a portfolio review will help you figure out exactly where that drag is. We give out the phone number and the website. Usually we're crashing into a commercial. So folks, here, we've got a lot of time right now. The phone number here, when you call it, it's going to go over to our call center, and we've got folks there who will schedule a time for you. Now, we've got offices. 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Call the phone number right now. 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
1: 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The longevity revolution. I'm gonna throw you a curveball you don't know coming. Like, how long do you think you're going to live?
0: Where do you put that in your brain? I mean, if you would measure how I was treated on the mats this weekend, you know, as an indication, not very long. I was getting beat up quite bad. But I will say this. Listen, you know, we are living longer as a whole, right? And you know, we always tell people to, you know, prepare for the worst, but hope for the best, right? Mm-hmm. Well, hope is great, but we need to prepare. Never forget that first part, prepare. And by preparing for the worst, what are we talking about? Is that preparing to die early or to live long, right? Mm-hmm. You know, a lot of people would say it was living longer than they planned because, listen, you know, there are some people that want to make sure that their last dollar and their last breath ends at the same time. Right? That they run out of money right as they die. That would be the perfect death to a lot of people, perfect life. Well, at the end of the day, what if you live an extra decade longer? Because, you know, we just saw, I think it was Moderna just came out with a cancer drug apparently this week, you know, I wasn't.

0: paying attention to the stock, but I heard something about a massive run-up in the stock in a single day, like 100% run-up. I'm not verifying that. I haven't seen it. Mm-hmm. But you know, of all people, my son was asking about it and talking about the stock movement. And it just talks about the fact that, look, whether you love Big Pharma or hate Big Pharma, I mean, you know, right now I'm in this kind of ambivalent world where you don't know if you should really trust them or not, especially after COVID. You're seeing a lot of this testimony after COVID now and, you know, the Fauci stuff. And, you know, I don't want it to get too political here, but, you know, at the end of the day, Big Pharma has a lot of power, you know, to make money, but also power to extend our existences. You know, like, mm-hmm. let's talk about, you know, the miracle of how good healthcare is getting. You know, my son, 3 days from now, is about to have a major surgery. And I haven't talked about this before, but, it, you know, it's major, but it's not a life-threatening kind of issue. He has a chest wall deformity. And they used to say, if you can find a doctor who's willing to do this surgery, find another doctor, right? Because it was just too crazy of a surgery. Now it's just, you know, it's becoming a lot easier. Hopefully everything's going to go fine, you know, with it. But these major, you know, surgeries, these major things, like even hip replacements used to be a death sentence. Now they're just, you know, very, very everyday things, you know. So
1: I was with a buddy of mine this weekend. He had a knee replacement. I was like, oh my gosh, I didn't even know. Like, where do we need to sit? Where are we going to go? He's like, Spike, I walked out of the hospital.
0: Yeah,
1: it is different today. So this longevity revolution is great thing. Healthcare is changing.
0: It is. And, you know, the longevity revolution, you know, it's not just about retirement planning, right? It's about the, you know, potential to influence our economy, our healthcare system, housing, the investments we make. Yeah, I mean, it's a very, you know, broad concept mm-hmm. here. And you have to understand, as we live longer, and as the workplace begins to change with artificial intelligence, how is that going to leave you? And are you prepared for the next steps as this economy and as this world changes, you know, in this longer living world?
1: I honestly think that some of the things of our retirement that are going to exist in 20 or 30 years haven't even been invented yet. I mean, there is that much change happening right now. I read the same article that your son did in this cancer drug. Mm-hmm. We're monitoring things better through electronics and through devices. And here's why it's so important. The longevity revolution, we've discussed some of these numbers before, about 11,000 Americans a day turn 65. And this will continue through 2027, 2028. That's about 4 million people a year.
0: Yep.
1: That is not what it was like 40 or 50 years ago. So if we've got a rush of this many people going into retirement, man, where else do you want us to? Is healthcare part, or, you know, a leading part of the conversation, or does it go all the way back to investments and go, let's figure out our drag because we need it to last?
0: Well, I mean, think through both sides of how a hospital is going to plan, or a healthcare system is going to plan for this onslaught, right? So that peak 65 you're talking about is basically the children of the baby boomers coming home from war. They had kids as they came home over those few years. And, you know, now they're retiring, right? They're retiring now, and through 2027, they're hitting 65. And people may retire past 65. So that's why this big retirement boom we're hearing about is so impactful. But think through a hospital, right? If you think that they're just going to overstaff based on this kind of peak 65 concept, there's also actuaries and financial people involved that are calculating the fact that that peak is going to end, right? That new wave is going to end. And as people die, are they going to now be overstaffed and over, you know, over positioned? Mm-hmm. So I'm concerned that kind of middle and lower income folks that don't have proper, you know, planning, yeah. proper healthcare, proper Medicare planning, Medicaid planning, all of that sort of, you know, retirement planning for your healthcare, those people that have less resources aren't going to get the kind of medical care they want because there's going to be such a drastic increase in demand for medical care. But I may be wrong. Maybe artificial intelligence is going to make things way easier. Like we talk about the revolution of artificial intelligence in the radiology space, right? Mm-hmm. People thought that radiologists would go the way of the dodo bird, but what we saw is that, you know, I think it was a doubling or quadrupling of images being taken, MRIs, you know, X-rays, et cetera, mm-hmm. because now they can do it more efficiently, right? Now you don't have to wait in line for 2 weeks to get an MRI. You can get it done quicker because, you know, the artificial yeah. intelligence is reading it faster, giving notes to the radiologist. You know, I'm not really a professional in that world, but I'll certainly say, I think that there's certainly some changes coming in all facets of this longevity revolution.
1: In fact, the last time I just had an X-ray, you had to have two or three different techs who were in the room. Today, you yeah. can do a lot of that stuff automated. You know, they because you can literally have somebody on a speaker, you know, step on this line, just do it over yeah. here, or hold your breath. You don't need to have the human beings in there. Now, that still means you're going to have a human being probably reading the results to make sure as well.
0: But, or verifying them.
1: Just to verify what's going on. So with this many people, though, turning 65, great part of the discussion I thought that you brought up, because I was like, wow, where are we going to get enough doctors? On the other hand, you say, well, then what do we do after the wave? Like, you know, five years from now. So is this going to increase?
0: To think about it. Where I think you're going with this conversation is remember this. As the baby boomers start to retire, right? As they start to retire, they're going from having their monies in their IRAs and their 401ks, being fully invested in the stock market, you know, for the most part. I mean, they may have be balanced portfolios. But as you get closer to retirement or in retirement, typically you take some chips off the table, right? Well, what does that mean when you get more conservative? Well, that means they're selling their equities, right? They're selling their stocks. So as this big population goes from being productive to being retired, and I'm not using that word in any sort of condescending way, mm-hmm. but in retirement, it is the opposite of being productive, or at least it's supposed to be. It's supposed to say, hey, I've spent all these years working. Now it's time to live off of my life's work. Right, off of my production for society and for the community and so forth. So you go from being somebody who contributes into the stock market to somebody that's withdrawing from the stock market. Yes. That's going to bring a whole nother set of risks to your portfolio that you may not be thinking about. And I think, you know, hopefully the efficiencies of AI counterbalance that demand to sell, because now we're seeing, you know, think of it like a bucket, right? Like as a financial planner, you know, we've just crossed $2 billion in assets under our management. But we always have to remember, it's not just, even though the stock market's growing, these people are living on that money, right? Mm-hmm. They're living on that money and they're drawing it out. So we can't just rest on our laurels to say, hey, we've got $2 billion under management. Let's let it organically grow, because people are also using it to live as they retire, too. They're not just contributing anymore, and that's something to think about.
1: I'm so glad you brought it, because that was part of what I was thinking, is that as the baby boomers start to sell what's in their portfolio to be using it for income, or because they got to 73 and they have to start taking it out.
0: Uncle Sam wants to get paid. Mm-hmm. You put that money away tax-deferred. You know, Uncle Sam is saying, show me the money. I need to get paid right now, right? I mean, someone's got to pay for this stuff.
1: And is it going to be you, or are you going to implement your own tax strategy to make sure that it doesn't continue to grow? 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
1: 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You know, this isn't just a one-off topic on our show today. The longevity revolution of our retirement years, it is real. I want our listeners to think about 30 years of retirement, 25 to 30 years of spending, 25 to 30 years of our health changing, 25 to 30 years of going on vacations. But there's some things that, Stuart, it just feels like there are questions and things that are taken out of our hands. Mm-hmm. Our tax situation. How do we factor in what is an unknown for us? How do we control what happens at 73?
0: Right. You know, here's what we know. What we know right now is that taxes are on sale right now. So there's variables you can control and variables that you cannot. What I can control is what is currently present in our tax statutes, in our state tax laws, in our federal tax laws. And right now, from a federal perspective, taxes are on sale. And we don't believe it's going to last a long time. I mean, just remember this. I mean, you know, Obama did it. The Bushes did it. Trump did it. They wanted Biden certainly did it with Trump by erasing the history of the predecessor, right? We live in these bitter political worlds where they're tearing down, you know, they're tearing down statues and well, the truth is Trump seems to be putting his name on everything.
1: Yeah. Yeah.
0: I mean, come on. Even the biggest Trump fan. I mean, listen, I mean, the guy's putting his name on everything. I'm getting pretty tired of the Trump brand everywhere. Even, you know, regardless of where you stay, it's getting a little much. I don't know if you have your Trump watch or your Trump shoes, but gosh, so it's starting to get a little bit much. But like at the end of the day, here's the thing, right? What we saw Biden do is eliminate everything that Trump tried to get into place. Trump did that with Obama. He's trying to do that with Obamacare, for example. They're basically trying to eliminate the history of their predecessor. We live in this very vitriolic, you know, certainly, you know, split world. Yeah. you know, politically, right? And I think it's really important to say that we know taxes are on sale and we're planning on them raising back to historical highs after this administration is over. So let's make sure that we're taking advantage of this amazing sale on taxes right now. That's a variable we can control so that when taxes do go up, and remember, you know, let's look back at the owner of the New York Yankees, right? When Steinbrenner died, he miraculously died during the 1 year where there was zero estate taxes, right? So when he died, and what estate taxes is the inheritance or death tax, right? Where, you know, the government basically takes half of everything you have, which now it's over $15 million per person. So miraculously, he died, right, during that 1 year when there was no estate tax. Well, a lot of people, you know, and I won't go into, you know, I don't want to besmirch him, you know, or make any accusations there, but, you know, there's conversation saying that, you know, he was the kind of guy that planned that stuff, right? Like, that was like, it was so important that his life's work, the Yankees, be held intact, right? For those of our clients that are snowbirds that have family farms, for example, when they pass away, you know, even though they're property rich, they may have $30 million in property. They don't live like people with $30 million. Farmers don't always make that kind of money, at least not Midwestern farmers, right? California farmers, a little different story, but certainly we don't see that in the Midwest, you know? And those people are forced to have fire sales to sell half of their farms, half of their businesses, because nobody has the money to pay this, you know, 47% tax or whatever it is, and it just gets expensive. So right now, what we do know is income taxes are on sale. Wealthy people stay wealthy because they plan, and that's why it's important to have a tax plan regarding your retirement assets. That's the really important key here. Taxes are on sale. If you're not taking advantage of it, I promise you, you're missing out.
1: One of the ways to do that is to, again, I keep saying it, do your tax review before the end of the year. Look, it's not going to cost you anything. You can find out what you owe in taxes. We've got free tools. We can show you in the office, and we come up with part of the strategy. It's not about paying all of your taxes on all of your tax deferred accounts right now. You guys have said the phrase, I keep hearing this from advisors all around the country, your advisors, scheduling Roth conversions. So it's not just like doing a little bit this year. It's that, like, hey, we're kind of looking at the next 3 or 4 years of possibly having these taxes. You know, how much do we do at a time? How much are we looking at? Is it 100,000? Is it 200,000? Does it depend? Do you have like an earmark number, or does it depend again on the family?
0: Everybody's situation's different, right? And what may be true, you know, in January may not be true at the end of the year, right? As life changes, things happen. Just had a client yesterday that said, hey, we want to buy a house for our daughter. She's buying a house right now. True story, 100% true story. Came just, happened yesterday. My servicing advisor, Chris, who's with me on almost every meeting I sit in, you know, that I have with clients that I sit down with, he's saying, you know, hey, our client, I'll call her Mary. She wants to take out $200,000 right now, but the problem is she has it in a Roth that she converted, and, you know, she hasn't passed her 5-year window, and her other IRA is with, you know, a long-term annuity that she bought, you know, from another firm years back, and she would have to pay a penalty. So what should she do? Well, why is she buying another? Let's talk about this purchase, right? Well, it's for her daughter. They really don't want to miss out on this one house. Whoa. Her daughter is a pilot that makes several hundred thousand dollars a year with a big airline. Her husband, the husband of the daughter, is also a pilot that makes a lot of money. Why the heck are you subsidizing this? You're going to forfeit your life savings with penalties and unnecessary taxes and IRMA penalties and all these sort of things to subsidize someone who combined makes almost $1 million a year. Like, penny wise and pound foolish, right? It's great being, you know, obliged to the kids, you know, but they're no longer kids. They're 30 years old making $1 million a year, and you're going to do their house down payment and may destroy your retirement. You have to understand the impact of your situation, of your particular situation. It gets me a little ramped up because this is a real situation. We're like, man, this is a terrible decision. No, you shouldn't be doing that. Who cares about this one house?

0: find something else. If they don't have the money, they can't buy it. Shouldn't we figure that one out?
1: Well, and even if it's a gift, even if she said, well, I want to do this and I want to do this for my daughter, there's a ton of other things she could do over the next few years. Those kids are going to want to buy kids. I say these adults who have careers, they're going to want to buy furniture. They're going to want to. There's so many things that you could do along the way. You could gift it. You could do it properly. But I was even going to say, why do you need the $200,000? Is that all going to be for down payment? You know,
0: Listen, because when you're making this, you know, a seven figure income, right? There's a certain standard that you want to, you know, uphold. And at the end of the day, that's the kind of down payment you need on a couple million dollar place, right? You're going to need, you know, that's actually a down payment for a million dollar place. You know, you're going to need 20% down. If you can get it 10% down, I mean, you're really stretching it. You know, it's just funny how the next generation, they are spenders, man. Spenders, spenders, spenders. And listen, I'm a hypocrite. Do as I say, not as I do. You know, if you want to see someone who is pretty wasteful, go look at my Instagram page and look at my crazy vacation that I just got off of. But listen, I've been working for 25 years, right? I haven't taken a two-week vacation in my entire life. At the end of the day, you need to make decisions and understand the impact of them. And you need to have someone that you can go to say, hey, Stuart, listen, I'm looking to buy my daughter a house and I've got, you know, I've got $1 million, but I should be able to help my daughter with this. Well, here was the problem. A lot of these clients didn't start planning until it was too late. A lot of their money is tax deferred. If your money is in an IRA, a 401k, a 403b, a TSA, a TSP, any of those tax deferred vehicles, and you think that money's yours, think again. It is not all yours. You have a partner in your retirement, and that partner in your retirement is Uncle Sam. Every time you take money out of those accounts, Uncle Sam wants a piece. And the more you take, the bigger that piece gets proportionally. And then comes his girlfriend. That's Irma. Irma is the penalty you pay on Medicare. It's those Medicare penalties. So if you want to have a perfect retirement where you can write a check and not have to make a tax calculation every time, then your financial plan needs to be like the well-informed. The people that have a tax plan as part of their financial plan, if you don't have a complete plan that includes tax planning, you don't have a financial plan at all, in my opinion. 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
1: 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To kind of recap on that, we've been talking a lot about the longevity revolution today and what it means to you. And the phone number is a tool for you. It is a free tool. When you reach out to that number, we have folks who are standing by. They'll schedule a time for you. There's no cost. There's no obligation to it. And more so, it's about what is on your mind. It's about, have you saved enough? How do you pay less in taxes? And how do you give efficiently? You know, it's funny. Man, people are learning stuff. The folks that are coming up at live events, they are talking about QCDs and am I doing this the right way? And, you know, how do I gift this over properly? And what do I do with it when I receive it? It is great because the longevity revolution does have to do with leaving to the next generation. But
0: yeah,
1: that's why we bring up generational wealth.
0: Well, it might involve leaving it to the next generation. It may not. You know, I've talked about this friend that I have that, you know, she was single person, did incredibly well as an athlete professionally. But mm-hmm. her goal was to have the greatest possible life and leave a little bit for the nieces and nephews and, you know, have there the greatest go. Possible set of memories that she could ever imagine. And, you know, no judgment there. I mean, you know, you don't have to leave money to people. You have to enjoy your life, in my opinion. And there's no life, you know, to me, it's not a successful life if you didn't have a great time doing it, right? And mm-hmm. and I'll tell you, man, like, when I look back at how much money I spent on vacation this, you know, this summer, I want to vomit a little bit. but then I think, like, my gosh, like, you know, it's that Shawshank Redemption saying, right? It's time to get busy living or get busy dying. And to me, that's where people make the biggest mistakes in retirement, is they're not prepared for retirement. They have no idea what it means. They have to drastically reduce their quality of life in retirement because either A, they're uncertain about whether it's going to last, or they haven't saved enough. Like, there are people that have saved enough and live way under their means because they're scared. That's just as bad as people who didn't save enough. Mm-hmm. You're living like someone who didn't save enough, but you've done your job, right? You've saved, you've done what you were told. So now it's time to execute on that plan. Now it's time to say, hey, you know, I'm either in retirement now or I'm about to retire, and I want to have a very clear vision over where my money is going to be, how much I can spend based on certain assumptions, and let's go enjoy the hell out of life, mm-hmm. right? Life is short, guys. Life is short, and it's time to go, you know, really have a great time and create some real memories now.
1: And this is why planning now helps you enjoy it later. I'll tell you what, do you think, I'm sure you hope, but do you think you'd be able to have the exact same kind of vacation, yourself, your body, this part, in 20 years? I mean, you probably did a lot of active stuff.
0: I mean, you know, it's a great question, man. I mean, you know, because, you know, I was just in Austin this weekend training for the Master World Championships here in Vegas next week. And I was with one of the legends of jiu-jitsu, a guy named Gianchi Ribeiro. He's one of the most famous jiu-jitsu guys in history. And it's so interesting because he's like, Stuart, what is your goal? What are you trying to accomplish here? Are you just trying to be the best blue belt in the world, right? It's the same thing with your retirement, man. He wanted to find out, what are you doing? You're training like you're going to the damn Olympics. So what are we doing here? Are you going to be in this thing for the next 20 years? Or are you going to just be a flash in the pan? And so he really wanted to make sure I wasn't burning myself out, but also prepared for what it's going to take to prepare my body, you know, mm-hmm. for what it's going to take at 60 years old to do the same thing I'm doing at 53 years old, mm-hmm. the same thing at 70 years old, right? Mm-hmm. And I think that's the same thing in retirement. You have to, there's so many like little pieces, little minor adjustments you can make right now that aren't invasive. There's a few that are, that'll hurt a little bit, right? When we start talking about tax planning.
1: Roth conversion, I get you.
0: Yeah, I mean, listen, I get cursed out every tax season because clients are like, oh my God, this tax bill's terrible. Yes, I know, I promise you, we're doing it for a reason. 5 years, 10 years down the road. I have clients with, you know, $7, $8, $10 million in IRA retirement accounts that no longer pay taxes because they are no longer an IRA, they're now Roths. And when you take that money out, it's tax-free. If all of your money is in IRAs and 401ks and you're needing to live on that money, people end up not using it. They're scared of the tax bill, the penalties from IRMA, the Social Security taxes, all of that stuff compounds. Every dollar you take out isn't just taxed at 24, 32, or 35%. It's taxed federally, then it's taxed by the state, and then you're taxed on your Social Security gets taxed, right? So that implication could be 60 or 70% of your money gets taken away in taxes and penalties that were unnecessary if you planned ahead of time. And that's why I'm so passionate about it, just having that plan right now, so that you can make sure that you aren't having to worry. If taxes double 10 years from now, because let's just say, hey, all this money we're spending, the debt's going crazy. Guess what, folks? Somebody's going to pay for it. Mm-hmm. And I may be too old to be paying for it, but my kids and my grandkids are going to be paying. So what are we doing with them? Well, my kids work now. They're working during the summer, working for me. And what are we doing? We're putting away Roth money. We're creating Roth accounts for them at 19 years old, at 23 years old.
1: What
0: we're
1: I would
0: maxing
1: do for that.
0: Out those. I'm forcing them to, right? Because I didn't do it. I didn't know, right? But remember, here's the thing, guys. Learn from my mistakes, right? Our kids are if you want to do real planning, real legacy planning, there's no greater legacy plan than teaching your kids how to do it themselves, right?
1: Mm-hmm.
0: You know, yes, is a living trust important? Absolutely, right? Do we do living trust? Absolutely. Is it important to have? Absolutely. But what's even more important is to make sure that your children or the people you're going to leave money to have an understanding of what to do with that money. You know, just last week, and I didn't tell you because I didn't want to upset you. I was in your hometown. I was out in Denver at our Denver offices, Spike. And I flew in on a Saturday. No, that's not true. I flew in Sunday morning, and I met with a client on Sunday in our Thornton office. And then I met with another client on Monday. And who I met with wasn't just a client. I actually met with three variable generations. I met with the client's parents, because this is a guy who, another big airline pilot, his parents just needed some help and some guidance, and I was helping them. But on Monday, I met with a client's children, because they want to make sure that their children, when they're gone, are properly informed and have a proper plan. And what we found out in the meanwhile was these people they have three kids. They have no need to put money into a 401k, but they should put money into a 401k Roth that they have, still get their company match, all that stuff. And they can have millions of dollars when they retire if they just have these little things. That's why we want to have not just a relationship with you, our client, but also your kids. And they don't need to know what you have. We don't need to tell them mm-hmm. your private business. But we need to educate them on how to receive it, on what to do, on what do I do if something happens to mom, if something happens to dad, right? It's a homing beacon here at Asset Preservation. Look, next year we're going to be celebrating our 30th year in business. We are here to stay, right? We are not going anywhere. Mm-hmm. And we want to make sure that you understand we are here to survive the test of time. And our commitment to our clients is this. We will be there for you. We'll be there for your surviving spouse if you have one, and we'll be there for your heirs. But you need to have your affairs in order. And part of that is informing the kids, having a tax plan, doing all of those sort of things, having an estate plan, all those things that you can do right now very simply by just taking action and taking control of your financial plan today. It's not, this isn't some, you know, off the wall thing. This is about basic moves, putting them all together, using a few advanced moves in there when it comes to tax planning, but be prepared for the future. Be prepared for taxes to rise. And let's make sure that your people know what to do and where to go if something happens to you.
1: And just to add to that, there's no product. This is a process. This is a process to make sure that all of the decisions you're making and all of the tools that you're using are working together, and making sure that you understand what that strategy is. This, folks, as Stuart has been talking about, is how you build generational wealth. 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Stuart, as always, thank you for your hour. Thank you for your time today. Thank you for all the folks we see all around the country, from Portland, over in Nevada, in Arizona, our friends in Colorado, and even all the way over in South Carolina. Thank you for coming to our events. 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Thanks for listening. We'll be back next week.
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5: 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The content provided is intended for informational and educational purposes only. The views, statements, and opinions expressed herein are those of the individual speakers and not necessarily those of Foundations and its affiliates. The information contained herein does not constitute an offer to sell any securities or represent an express or implied opinion or endorsement of any specific investment opportunity, offering, or issuer. Any discussion of performance or returns is not indicative of future results. Any discussions of specific strategies are for informational purposes only and have been provided to help determine whether they may be appropriate for your specific situation. If applicable, the primary goal is converting retirement assets into a Roth IRA is to reduce the future tax liability on the distributions you take in retirement or on the distributions of your beneficiaries. Each individual investor's situation is different, and any ideas provided may not be appropriate for your particular circumstances. Comments regarding a particular client's experience may or may not be the same as another client's experience, and is not an indication that any client or prospective client will experience the same or a higher level of future success or performance. Foundations only transact tax business in those jurisdictions where it's properly registered or is excluded or exempted from registration requirements. Registration as an investment advisor is not an endorsement of the firm by securities regulators and does not mean the advisor has achieved a specific level of skill or ability. Nothing herein constitutes a recommendation that any security, portfolio, or securities or investment strategy is suitable for any specific person. No legal or tax advice is provided. Please review your retirement, tax, and estate legacy planning strategies with a legal tax professional before transacting or implementing any strategies discussed herein. 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
7: And Practical Magic 2 conjured a box office victory this weekend, opening atop the North American charts. Nearly three decades after its predecessor grew from a modest theatrical performer into a cult favorite. The Warner Brothers sequel, starring Sandra Bullock and Nicole Kidman, earned an estimated $30 million from over 4,000 theaters, according to estimates Sunday from Rentrak. The film knocked Spider-Man Brand New Day out of the top spot after the superhero blockbuster led the domestic box office for six weekends. This is the Worldwide News Network.
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9: This is your travel report celebrating 250 years of America. Freedom 250. Along the banks of the Potomac and Mount Vernon, George Washington built more than a home. He built a legacy. Walk the very grounds where our first president once strolled and hear the river breeze rustle through the century-old trees. Just down the road lies Virginia's historic triangle, alongside Williamsburg, Jamestown, the first permanent English settlement in 1607. Trace the full arc of American history in a single day. Savor warm pea soup or dig into flaky Chesapeake crab cakes by the coast. The town embodies history. Home of Independence Hall and the Declaration of Independence itself, Philadelphia is going all in for 2026, hosting the FIFA World Cup, MLB All-Star Game, and major exhibits like the Declaration's Journey. It's the epicenter of the whole celebration.

0: Worldwide News Network update. I'm Elliot Goshman. On the second and final day of the BRICS summit being hosted by India, leaders of BRICS partner countries and outreach invitees are meeting in New Delhi. Indian Prime Minister Modi emphasized that BRICS is not against the West, but seeks a greater voice for developing economies. And Practical Magic 2 conjured a box office victory this weekend, opening atop the North American charts nearly three decades after its predecessor grew from a modest theatrical performer into a cult favorite. The Warner Brothers sequel starring Sandra Bullock and Nicole Kidman earned an estimated $30 million from over 4,000 theaters, according to estimates Sunday from Rentrak. The film knocked Spider-Man Brand New Day out of the top spot after the superhero blockbuster led to the domestic box office for six weekends. This is the Worldwide News Network.
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3: Hi, Dr. Hoffman. I'm a long-time listener, really long time. I heard your podcast about the statin drugs. I'm 78 years old, and the last time I went to my family doctor, she told me everybody over the age of 70 must be on a statin. Well, I just ignored that and then did my own thing. Just wanted to let you know what the doctor was saying. Thank you.
2: Okay, great question and great comment. All right, so you are, as many people are, a victim of medical gaslighting. In the effort to apply the KISS principle, keep it simple, stupid, the doctor wants you on a statin, so they tell you something false, which is that everyone over 70 must be on a statin. Now, the true background on that is that it has been highly controversial until recently whether people over a certain age, say 70 or 75, benefit from a statin at all. The rationale is that the damage begins earlier. Really, if you need a statin, you know, start, you know, in your 50s. If you have a very strong family history and sky-high cholesterol, you know, with a type 4 hyperlipidemia, you know, where your cholesterol is 500 or 600, start in your 20s or 30s, okay, because that's when cardiovascular disease begins. But by the time you're 70, your risk is somewhat set. It may be that because people have a limited lifespan after 70, you know, let's face it, maybe unless you're on death row like this inmate who just passed away at 102, generally our lifespan limited to 80s or 90s, that there's less of a benefit to be had. Especially if you don't have a history of cardiovascular disease. Have a history of cardiovascular disease, fine. I had a friend, you know, from high school. You know, I got together with him. I said, you know, he told me, yeah, I'm on a statin. I said, why are you on a statin? He said, well, I had a heart attack. I said, fine, you should be on a statin. He's over 70. Okay, granted. What they have now found. And there was a recent study looking at Lipitor, high-dose Lipitor, for people on average age 75. And indeed, these are people who, again, people who have no prior cardiovascular disease. So that would be the principle that your doctor is endorsing. Everyone should be on a statin. So they put them on Lipitor. And what they found is that indeed it reduced the risk of cardiovascular disease by significant double digits, about 30%, which is, that's a positive finding. On the other hand, it didn't make a difference in the rate of dementia. It didn't make a difference in terms of lifespan and dying of other causes and overall death. So it didn't make a difference. So, you know, someone who doesn't have high risk factors might be well informed to make the decision that you made, you know, unless you have something going on that I don't know about, that prompts your doctor to tell you that you need to be on a statin. But the statement that everyone over 70 must be on a statin, that's a real mistake. Only if you have a high cardiovascular risk. And also, you know, let's say you have cancer or you have Alzheimer's disease and your lifespan is potentially limited. What's the point of being on a statin if you have maybe a 2 to 5 year life expectancy anyway? Doesn't make sense at all. What They also found, it's kind of interesting, there was a study that looked at stopping statins in people over 75. And does it increase risk? You know, like, let's say you're getting the protective effect of statins. You've been taking statins for 20, 25 years, and then you decide at the age of 75, I'm not going to do this anymore. Well, will you suddenly hike your risk? Will you be suddenly more vulnerable to cardiovascular risk or death? And what they found in this study is that, no, stopping statins in the trial did not raise the mortality risk. It somewhat reduced the risk of cardiovascular events, but not by much. And so what the doctor said is either the doctor is propagandized and terribly misinformed, or they're simply gaslighting you in an attempt to persuade you to follow this course of action that is now, you know, real popular in the medical field. This is absolutely not accurate. It's not personalized medicine. And you're right in ignoring it. 877-726-8255, our number. You know, I've been around for a while. And one of the real privileges of practicing medicine over, you know, over four decades is that I have been able to watch science evolve, and sometimes new discoveries simply add another piece to the puzzle, but every once in a while, they change fundamentally how we think about the puzzle itself. And for years, we thought of mitochondria mainly as merely the power plants of our cells.

called mitochondrial membrane potential. That's like a battery, the energy stored across the mitochondrial membrane. For over two decades, independent researchers in the U.S., Uruguay, and Australia have observed the same pattern. Improved membrane potential, reduced oxidative damage, and in human studies, better energy, clarity, and quality of life. Now, healthy aging doesn't begin with making mitochondria work harder. It begins with preserving the membranes that let them work properly. And that's exactly what NT-Factor Lipids was developed to do. I take it daily. I just added some to my shake this morning. I prefer the NT-Factor Lipids powder, which comes in two convenient sizes. Just add a scoop or two to your smoothie or put it on your dessert, on some berries. 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It is legitimate science. All right, Billy Joel is in the news, and we knew he was having problems because he's been canceling concerts. He had kind of a residency at Madison Square Garden in New York, and I saw him there a couple of years ago, and he just puts on a hell of a performance. And it's great. It spans generations because you had, older folks there and along with their kids and grandkids, and they sang along with familiar Billy Joel songs. But he's been out of commission, and the latest headline is that he's had brain surgery. Oh, my God, brain surgery. What is, does he have a brain tumor? Does he have brain cancer? Is he checking out? Well, he has actually a relatively common condition that affects people at both ends of the age spectrum, newborns and also older people. It's hydrocephalus. It's brain swelling caused by an accumulation of fluid within the brain. The brain has a circulation of fluid through the ventricles, which are little passageways between the brain tissue. And sometimes those passageways get clogged and pressure builds up, and that can impinge on brain structures and cause dizziness and instability, inability to walk and coordinate, and can be really dangerous if the pressure really builds up. It can actually cause strokes. So he was diagnosed as having that, and the kind of brain surgery that he underwent, they say brain surgery, but it's actually short of cracking open the skull and taking out a piece of the brain. It's application of a shunt, which is a drainage system. It's a flexible plastic drainage system that takes extra cerebrospinal fluid from the brain to depressurize the brain, and it conducts it to another part of the body where it can be safely absorbed. So how that works is this shunt has three main components. It has an inflow catheter and an outflow catheter, and between those is a valve. It's a tiny mechanism that's placed right into the skin, usually behind the ear, and it regulates the pressure and ensures fluid only flows away from the brain. You know, it's like draining excess fluid. And modern valves are now programmable, meaning a doctor can adjust the flow settings from outside the skin using a specialized magnetic tool. That's also the way they tune pacemakers now. And so the shunt is a lifelong thing. It conducts through the tube down usually into the chest or the abdominal cavity where the body reabsorbs the fluid. And patients can generally return to their normal routines. They can work, travel. They can do pretty much everything they used to do. They have to be a little careful that the valve doesn't get infected. That is a potential complication because this is a conduit to the brain, but usually it's fine. And one limiting factor is that you can fly in commercial jets where their pressure changes, but because programmable valves use magnets, you must carry a shunt ID card at airport security because some of the security ones can actually trigger the valve settings. The same may be the case with an external with an internal pacemaker that is externally programmed. So we wish for a rapid recovery for Billy Joel, and hopefully he'll be back to performing at some point in the near future. He is a national treasure.
877-726-825.

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14: Yes, I have a dull pain on my left side under my rib cage. Can you tell me what that possibly can be?
13: Okay. Well, you know, here's the thing about what's called visceral pain or abdominal pain, as opposed to the kind of pain that you have in your fingertips. Now, if you touch a hot plate with your right forefinger, your brain immediately localizes that, and you pull away and you look at your forefinger and expect it to see if it's burned. So that's easy to localize. You know where the trouble is. But that's not, and that's actually adaptive. That's evolutionarily programmed because, no, you don't want to keep your finger there. You want to take your finger off the source of discomfort. And so that makes sense for the nervous system to discern that. But, you know, before the era of CT scans and MRIs and surgery, it didn't much matter what the pain signals were. If you had pain in your abdomen, It basically told you to slow down, stop eating, but it didn't tell your surgeon which organ to remove, that, you know, whether it's your gallbladder or your appendix. So it's just generalized pain. So you get pain on the right side. Well, that's kind of the region of the gallbladder, but it's also the region of the intestine. And it might be in the location of your kidney. On the left side, that's where the pancreas and the spleen are located, also parts of the intestine and your, your left-sided upper part of your kidney, could be a kidney stone. It sits to the left side, it could be your heart. I mean, sometimes heart pain is referred downward. But it's also possible that it's musculoskeletal. That's pretty common. You know, it could be a strain of the oblique muscle or an injury to the rib, so-called costochondritis, an inflammation of the rib. So it's unclear what that is. And if it's persistent, and especially if the pattern of the pain is it's progressively worse and worse, you need to get checked out. And maybe you need to get a physical exam, some blood tests, and an imaging study, because the possibilities are myriad. And, you know, with AI these days, you can look it up. You can write, you know, left-sided abdominal or left-sided pain under the rib cage. Put it into an AI chat, and it'll give you a range of possibilities, but won't tell you what it is. So it could be any number of things, and you deserve a checkout. So, but then again, it could just be a strain. I've had, you know, muscle strains of my oblique muscles. It's a common injury in baseball players because they swing that bat and, you know, you tear a muscle or strain a muscle in your torso. Folks, there's a crucial molecule in your body that helps control everything, your circulation, your energy, your stamina, your heart, even your sharpness of mind. Just say no. No stands for nitric oxide. After age 40, unfortunately, your body makes less and less of it. There's less blood flow, less stamina, less of you. 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So this is kind of a clickbait headline. Are vegans hotter than meat eaters? Experts say yes in three key ways. According to this article, this is the New York Post, it's a clickbait headline. Are vegans hotter than meat eaters? Well, I should know something about the subject because actually I wrote a chapter on nutrition in a textbook about integrative treatment of sexuality. And it turns out that vegans actually have kind of lower levels of hormones that regulate sexual functioning. Not, you know, 80% lower, but 10% single-digit, double-digit lower amounts of testosterone. The study is based on, kind of misrepresents the results of a study that looks at how lots and lots of plant food can improve complexion by giving you that kind of glow from carotenoids. But too much carotenoids will make your skin yellow, and that's not really that sexy. So there you have it, you know, the latest study on vegans that are sexier or hotter or look better. It's based on a small study that identified whether skin coloration changes due to eating vegetables is going to make you look better. Not necessarily the case. I'm Dr. Ronald Hoffman, and this is Intelligent Medicine.

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5: I'm Elliot Goffman, Doonbeg, Ireland.
6: USA! USA!
5: President Trump was greeted with cheers and chants as he walked through the bar of his hotel. Well, he's been watching golfers compete in the 2026 Amgen Irish Open. However, there were also protests outside of his golf club. His meetings with Ireland's president and prime minister were not part of an official state visit among the many statements he made while in Ireland. Trump says he plans to remove tariffs from Irish whiskey after being asked to do so during his trip. Also, President Trump was asked in Ireland yesterday what he thinks of windmills.
7: There are no windmills. Windmills, if you have a windmill near your house is practically valueless. It's the most expensive form. It's so sad. When I go, you know, Ireland's been very good at windmills. They have proportionally far less than Scotland. Scotland is, it's a shame what they've done. Here's the good thing about a windmill. It can be taken down.
5: Meanwhile, in the Philippines, rescuers retrieved more remains from a passenger ferry that was gutted by fire, bringing the death toll there to 76, with another 13 missing. 43 people, though, survived the fire that was on Wednesday. The cause has not been determined, but the Coast Guard spokesperson quoted a survivor as saying it may have started from the cargo hold. The survivor recounted hearing a blast with smoke and fire quickly spreading, fanned by the local winds. And another AI warning from someone in the field.
8: The CEO of Anthropic says the artificial intelligence industry should slow its fast-moving development to give safety measures time to catch up. Without such a slowdown, Dario Amade warned this weekend that AI could be capable within 6 to 12 months of leading a swarm that could take over the entire internet. His comments follow a high-profile resignation earlier in the week by Jacob Coxon, who said that both Anthropic and OpenAI are racing straight to self-improving superintelligence and gambling with our lives. Matt Piper, Worldwide News Network.
5: Some big names in the AI industry offered quick support, including OpenAI's Sam Altman, who said the company would delay its planned IPO beyond 2026. And SpaceX CEO Elon Musk, meanwhile, said on X, quote, "Dario is right." It began in May and it's still ongoing. Protesters taking to the streets of Albania again, opposing a luxury resort linked to Jared Kushner, the son-in-law of President Trump. The protests have grown into a broader anti-government movement calling for the resignation of their prime minister.
9: I'm protesting here
4: for the big corruption that is in every stage of our life.
5: The Albanian government argues that the planned investment along the Adriatic coast would be a transformative project for the country. This is the Worldwide News Network.
1: Health matters. Now, here's Yana Derulis.
9: In Women's Health News, a Korean study of 5.7 million women presented at the Endocrine Society's Endo Conference links longer reproductive lifespans and hormone replacement therapy to an increased risk of thyroid cancer. Research say reproductive history matters when it comes to cancer screening, so speak to your doctor before beginning an HRT therapy program. And today's tip, don't forget your furry friend. 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HHS Secretary Robert Kennedy Jr. launched GetActive.gov during a Colorado health tour, joining Interior Secretary Doug Burgum to expand public land access for outdoor recreation, all part of the administration's Make America Healthy Again agenda. Remember, your health matters. I'm Yana Derulis for the Worldwide News Network.
5: In California, fire trucks coming in to help battle the Lucas Fire as crews on the ground work to slow the spread of the blaze. It's in Lake and Mendocino counties, where authorities issued evacuation orders for parts of the Northern California region. Ryan Isham is with Cal Fire.
10: Resources, both ground and air, are actively working to eliminate heat signatures in those areas and bring that fire towards favorable control lines.
5: The last update was the wildfire had burned more than 4,000 acres and was 15% contained. It started on Thursday and the cause is still being investigated. And tens of thousands of Celine Dion fans flocked to an arena in Paris for the first of her 16 shows planned across this and next month after a four-year break. All the fans were there and everybody was celebrating the major milestone for the 58-year-old Dion following years away from touring. Elliot Goshman, Worldwide News Network, New York.
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0: This is The Pet Show with America's favorite pet expert, Warren Eckstein. Warren's the author of How to Get Your Dog to Do What You Want, How to Get Your Cat to Do What You Want, and he's here to answer all your pet and animal questions. 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
1: Hello, everyone, and welcome once again to The Pet Show, where we love your pets as much as you do. Is your pug acting a little thuggish? Did your Siamese kitten have you totally stumped? You know they do. Have your bassets taken over your bed? You know they have. You know, I always joke. I have a they're called Sharpies. They're Chihuahua Pinscher Mixes. They're just rescue dogs that are really abused. You know, my two, Molly and Willie. And they sleep in bed with me. Now, as a trainer, as a behaviorist, for as many years, I should be able to teach a dog to speak four languages, right? I've yet to be able to teach my dogs to sleep. To sleep horizontally. I mean, I want them to sleep vertically in a bed so I can fit on, but no, they got to sleep horizontally. So it's been, about 6 years since I've had both arms and legs on the bed at the same time. That's my Molly and Willie, and it's worth every minute of it. Anyway, let me tell you, if you love your dogs, I'm assuming you do, you're listening to The Pet Show, and adore your cats, I'm also assuming you do, you're listening to The Pet Show, and really want to understand them almost as well as they understand you, and believe me, they do understand us. If you want to get inside your dog or cat's head and figure out why they behave the way they do, which might be confusing to you, you know what to do, right? Stay tuned, because once again, right here, right now, it is time for The Pet Show. That's right, America and Canada's first and only real pet psychology, pet training, pet behavior, pet lifestyle, pet love, whatever pet, you've come to the right place. I'm Warren Eckstein. You're listening to The Pet Show. So hop up on my couch. Bring those furry little buddies with you, folks. Let the animal analyzing begin. Hello, everyone. I'm Warren Eckstein. This is The Pet Show. The place where we absolutely, positively, never a doubt about it, love, adore, and as I've been stressing every week for almost 50 years, respect pets and animals as much as you do. By the way, if you have a question about your dog or cat's behavior, want to find out why they're doing what they're doing, they're jumping, they're humping, they're digging, they're scratching, they look at the litter box and say, pee in there yourself, they don't get along with other cats, they jump on people when they come over. At night, you call your dog, it's freezing outside or really hot outside or raining, and the dog looks at you like you're talking to the wind. If you have a question or problem with your dog or cat's behavior, give me a call. 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That's 877-725-8255. Or if you prefer, you can send me an email by going to thepetshow.com, thepetshow.com. Ask me a question there. I will try to answer as many as we possibly can. As you can see from my stack here, I got a lot of emails this week and a phone call that I'm not going to take the call, but I'm going to respond to the question because it's really, really important. So very busy on that. Some of the really interesting emails that came in today, introducing one cat to another, just really interesting stuff. As a matter of fact, there was one lady who actually responded to something I talked about, and I'll get to that in a little bit because it's always nice to get someone who supports what you say. Anyway, let me tell you what I have planned for today's show. I will try to get through all my topics. I promise. But if I don't, remember, you can always find some of the topics by going to my YouTube channel, youtube.com/Warren Eckstein. Subscribe. It's free. I just posted something there today, this morning, so it should be up there on my YouTube channel, as well as my Facebook pages as well. But let me tell you what I want to share with you guys today. Coming up on today's show, really, if you're feeling stressed out, if you're feeling overwhelmed, as many of us do, if you're feeling depressed, maybe you're a little anxious, maybe you're hyper, or maybe you're just a little blue, your dog or your cat may be exactly what the doctor ordered. So can dogs and cats really improve your mental health? I know what you're thinking, Warren, come on, you should get some mental health work for yourself. We're going to take a look at that, and I think you're going to find it amazing. You know, I've been doing this for a lot of years, and I've had the opportunity of working with some major psychiatric hospitals and other hospitals and institutions, and so I have a really good vibe in terms of whether or not dogs or cats can help with your mental health. So we'll take a look at that coming up on today's show. Also coming up, have you ever noticed I kind of, it's upsetting sometimes. Have you ever noticed your cat staring at nothing? I mean, absolutely nothing. Your cat all of a sudden becomes fixated on an empty corner or a blank wall, a spot on the ceiling. You can't figure out what's going on. If you have a staring cat, what does it mean? You need to understand this. Coming up also, we'll take a look at that. And also, I mean, this is so important to me. This is like I live for this. And this is what I've been talking about for years and years and years. And some people thought I was eccentric. Imagine that. Are you setting up your dog for failure? Coming up, I'm going to talk to you about why punishment fails to inform the dogs what we want them to do versus what they're doing. Dogs need options, and punishment is not what they need. Plenty of time for your questions and comments. So if your dog is jumping or humping, or your cat woke you up at 3 a.m., peed on your favorite pillow, your dog is chewing, barking, digging, suffering with depression, separation anxiety, your cat has litter box issues, your dog chewed up your cell phone with all your numbers on it, I'm here to help you cope with your pets, or more than likely help your pets cope with you. Give me a call. You can leave a message. I'll try to answer as many as I can. The phone number, 877-725-8255. Or as I said, you can always shoot me an email just by going to thepetshow.com. You'll see a picture of me. Don't let that scare you. Click on Ask Warren and send me whatever question you may have. And I'll try to answer a lot of them here on the radio show. If not, I'll try to answer some equally live on the YouTube channel as well. So it's kind of interesting. Lots of good stuff to talk about on today's show. And, you know, tomorrow is 9/11. Not tomorrow, but Friday's 9/11. And a lot of you know I was there at Ground Zero and worked with NYPD K-9 and many other units. Maybe we'll talk a little bit about that. A very sad day and a tough day to get through for us that were there, or those of us who were there and lost some good friends. So we'll talk about that. I'll answer a lot of your pet and animal questions and resolve a lot of issues you may be having with your pets as well. Again, you can sign up on my YouTube channel. It's free, youtube.com/Warren Eckstein, or check me out on Facebook. I share a lot there, facebook.com/Warren Pet Talk, facebook.com/Warren Pet Talk. Let me take a break. When we come back, we'll get to some of your calls, some of your emails, some of the information I really want to share with you. Again, that number, 877-725-8255. Broadcasting from my home in beautiful Arizona today, where it is a cool only 103 degrees. We'll talk about that a little bit later. So, but right now, you know, I talk about this every week, and I may sound like a broken record to you, but I got to tell you, if you were to go to the mailbox with me, if you were to answer the emails I answer every single day from small mom and pop rescue saving organizations all across America, you would know exactly what I'm talking about and exactly what we're doing here. Now, Hugs and Kisses Animal Fund is my own. It's a 501c3. It's not for profit. 100% of your donations goes directly to the animal groups all across America, some in Canada as well. Again, a lot of people don't understand the concept. Here's the concept. The big groups, the ones you see on TV, they do good work, but they have public relations people, marketing people, PR. They got everything there. And big salaries for a lot of their executives and workers. What I do is different. My Hugs and Kisses Animal Fund will only donate to other 501c3s, small mom and pops, all volunteer, no salaries, where whatever money we send them, $100, $500, whatever it is, goes directly to help them help the animals. Because, God, honestly, they're so busy, they don't have time to raise money. They're too busy out there with the feral cat colonies and rescuing dogs and rescuing cats from shelters. And amazing people. They all should have halos on their head. But I need your help. In order for me to continue doing this, and we're going to continue, I need your donations, whether that be a dollar or five or whatever it may be. And again, let me explain that every single donation you make to my Hugs and Kisses Animal Fund, 100% goes directly to the groups out there. Why is that? I personally cover the expenses of running the office and running the foundation. So every penny gets out there to the animals. If you'd like to donate, here's what you do. Go to the website, Hugs and Kisses Animal Fund. I usually have one of the letters to read. I don't have one with me today. 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We're kind of like the United Way for Pets. So go to hugsandkissesanimalfund.org. 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I'm Warren Eckstein. Thank you. 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
4: We are back on the Pet Show, helping people out resolve any issues that their dogs and cats may be having with them. It was interesting. You know, I've been a strong believer, and I've been criticized over the years for this, but I believe that you know, sometimes we just have to let our dogs be dogs, let our cats be cats, and get off their backs a little bit. I'm going to talk about this on a YouTube thing, about why there's so many behavioral issues with dogs that we have nowadays that we didn't have years ago. Are we overdoing it? Are we giving them too much to do and not just letting them be what they do naturally? Hear me out on this. Discover your dog's favorite activities. Meet your dog's natural instincts with outlets that are suitable for them. For example, sighthounds or gaze hounds like greyhounds and Irish wolfhounds and Scottish deerhounds. These are sight hounds. They love chasing games. Fetch. I don't want them chasing animals. You can fetch with them. You can use flirt poles with them. That's what they do. Let them do it. Not going after other animals. You don't want the other animals hurt. But let them be dogs. Let them go out there and use their eyes. That's where they're tall. That's where their eyes are close together. They're sight hounds. Let them do that. Now, if you happen to have a retriever, they love to retrieve. So let them retrieve. Teach them games that involve retrieving. If you have a herding breed, enjoy. They like to control the ball and they like to control things and herd them around a little bit. Let them herd. Now, what about terriers? Here's where I get into trouble. Terriers love to dig. That's what they do. So people say, so should I let my dog dig up my whole backyard? No, you don't have to do that. Provide toys for the terrier. Provide places where he can dig in your backyard. A $5 or $10 kiddie pool can make all the difference in the world. And also, there are certain breeds and certain dogs, I've lived with them all, that love to shred things, tear things apart. That's when you call me up and say, Warren, what can I do? I say, hear me out, I say let them. But give them the right things to tear apart. There are toys out there and other things out there that will help improve their lifestyle. So if you have a dog that likes to shred things, find things that he can shred, and those are the only things that he's taught to shred. So hear me out on that. Sometimes it's really important, folks, to let your dogs just be dogs. It's really an important thing. And let your cats be cats. Sometimes I think that in the last few years, and I think it's because of TV, we over-regulate, we over-control them. I mean, when I was growing up, everyone had dogs. You know, the dogs would be dogs. They'd hump once in a while, and they did this wrong once in a while, and my mom would say, knock it off, and they were dogs. They enjoyed life. Now, we're going to go to your place, go to your crate, do this, do that, sit, speak. Unbelievable. So, If you were listening to the show a couple of weeks ago, I wrote about, or I talked about specifically, a woman who was not upset with me, but said to me that I was wrong. Can be. But she said, there's no way possible, no way possible that you can domesticate and tame a feral cat. And I said, well, never mind what I said in my head, but I said, you're wrong, ma'am, you're wrong. And one of my listeners sent me photographs of her cat, Max. She calls it Max the Wonder Cat, from feral cat to buddy lap in the bed, lap cat. You're right, she is wrong. I love getting letters that say I'm right. But so many people, if you've had feral cats out there, or rescued feral cats or other cats, you know, with some time and some care, they can come around and be absolutely perfect in the way they do. So, I got a phone call this week. I'm not going to share it with you. It was a great phone call from my friend Sissy in the great state of Oregon. And her question was how to stop the next door neighbor's dogs from barking excessively. They're constantly barking and barking and barking. The neighbors don't seem to care. In fact, some of the neighborhood people even suggested poisoning dog. What is with these people's head? Where are they? Hear me out. Constant barking is probably one of the most draining neighbor problems you can have. When it's day or night, it stops being an annoyance and becomes a noise disturbance issue. You do have options that actually work. People often ignore their own dogs barking because they get used to it. They don't even hear it anymore. They think it's normal behavior for their dog. They don't want to spend money on training, or they assume neighbors won't complain. There are things you can do. Now, remember, we don't want to victimize the dog here because it's not a dog problem. It's a dog owner problem. Start recording the barking, dates, clips. Actually, take a picture of the paper when you record the daily newspaper so you have the date of it. File with animal control. Very often they'll act. Other things you can do, there are things that you can put at your fence, like ultrasonic barking deterrents. They make a noise that the dogs only hear and they hate it, and it kind of teaches them to stop. The best resolution is to have a conversation with your neighbor. But very often those conversations become heated arguments. And it's kind of like, I'm going to let my dog bark as much as they want. But again, it's not the dog's fault. So there are things you can do. You've heard me talk about using an air horn, having a conversation. But here's the best thing to do. The best thing you can do if you have a neighborhood nuisance dog that's barking, it's not a nuisance dog, it's nuisance people, get other neighbors to sign a complete letter with you. If you take that letter, and very often, the first thing you try to do is sit down and talk with the neighbors, but if you take that letter with many signatures from other neighbors in your neighborhood, that can often just do the trick. So, Sissy, there's hope. Remember now, the neighbors that want to hurt the dog or poison the dog, that's not the dog is not the problem. It's the owner that's the problem. And follow my advice. I've worked on this for years. I've even had times where I've had specialists understanding the decibels of sound coming down to see if the dog was barking beyond the decibels allowed in a certain neighborhood. And then we would speak to the neighbors. I would say in 85 to 90% of the cases, if you were to take the time to have a conversation with the neighbor, you can resolve it. Again, don't be a Scrooge. Hear me out. Dogs bark. That's what dogs do. So how much barking is extensive? 5 minutes, 10 minutes, 15 minutes? It depends what the dog is barking at. But generally speaking, 5 minutes, 6, 7 minutes of a dog barking is acceptable. That's what dogs do. I don't complain about the kids next door to me yelling and screaming and Marco Polo. I let them do what they do. And I think people need to let their neighbors' dogs bark. But if it becomes a problem, follow my advice. It can make a big, big difference for you. Let me do this again. The phone number, 877-725-8255. When we come back, we're going to talk about if you're feeling stressed out and overwhelmed, your dog may be helping you. Or more next time, you're listening to The Pet Show.

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2: 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I'm Elliot Goshman. 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
3: In Senegal, Africa, celebrations as the Olympic flame was welcomed by music for the first Olympic sporting event held in Africa, the Youth Olympic Games. The event, running from October 31st through November 13th, will bring together 2,700 young athletes to compete in 35 sports. The Youth Olympics, first held in Singapore in 2010, are a smaller version of the Olympic Games for those aged 15 to 18. Matt Piper, Worldwide News Network.
2: On the second and final day of the BRICS summit being hosted by India, leaders of BRICS partner countries and outreach invitees are meeting in New Delhi. Indian Prime Minister Modi emphasized that BRICS is not against the West, but seeks a greater voice for developing economies. This is the Worldwide News Network.
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6: This is your travel report celebrating 250 years of America. Freedom 250. In 1620, the Mayflower landed at Plymouth Rock, and a nation took root. 400 years later, that story's still alive. Stroll Boston's brick streets, follow the Freedom Trail past Paul Revere's house, and let the old North Church bells ring overhead. Slurp a steaming bowl of clam chowder, and crack into a buttery lobster roll by the harbor. In 1663, King Charles II sent Rhode Island a letter unlike any other, granting full freedom of religion, a first in the colonial world. That very charter still rests in the State House in Providence. Wander Newport's cobblestone streets, sink your toes into the sands of Easton's Beach, dig into golden clam cakes and creamy clam chowder by the shore as the sun sets. This vacation, choose America. Yana Derulis for the Worldwide News Network.
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0: 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I just posted something there this morning, or I have my Facebook page. I don't push that a lot, but I do share probably most there. 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So I get this this email from Monica. Doesn't tell me where she's from. Hey Warren, as always, hey Warren. I have two Bengal neutered males that are 2 weeks apart in age and are 3 years old. Kona and Maui. I think she likes Hawaii. Kona and Maui, they are indoor cats. We feed them a specific brand as well as some wet food. Kona is the older one. He is a ravenous eater. He's like a shark and whoops his food down and then throws it up. Not digested. Eats as if his food will be removed. And Maui does not disturb his food and does not bully him. They have food throughout the day. How can I slow his shark-like feeding frenzy down? How many times have I heard this with multi-pet households, whether it be cat, whether it be dog? Your Bengal, and I'm going to use this term here, it's what we call scarf and barf. Scarf and barf, inhaling food so fast that it comes back undigested within minutes. The good news is this is extremely common, especially where there are more than one cat in the household, and there are behavioral fixes as well. Follow me out here. Slow his eating down at every single meal. Feed the two cats separately temporarily. This is the number one fix in multi-cat households. Competition is the biggest driver. Even if the other cat is not going after his food and one is a frantic eater, it puts the shark boy in a closed room for meals for now. Now, here's something else. Use a slow feeder bowl or a puzzle feeder. Slow feeders stretch a 10-second meal into several minutes. Spread food. Here's a tip. I've been doing this for years, and so hear me out. One of the things I've done with a ravenous cat is I've spread the food out on a large baking tray. Spread the food out on a large baking tray. It makes them stop and move around to eat. Switch part of his diet to a wet food. Feed smaller amounts more frequently throughout the day. Play with them before they eat. That's always beneficial. A 3 to 5 minute play session has been proven to kind of slow their eating down. So when you have two cats in the household, or three cats, and you have one that's a ravenous eater, and again, scarf and barf, it's not dangerous, but it's not the greatest thing in the world. Several bowls also work. Instead of feeding them out of one bowl, feed them out of two or three bowls. Several small feedings throughout the day. The baking pan works great. There are a feeder, you can buy anything on the market for your pets now, slow feeding bowls. All things you might want to try, and I'm sure it's going to help you out with your Bengal, Kona, and Maui, and will slow his eating down. As I said, this is not uncommon. I worked with so many multi-cat, multi-dog households where there was one dog or one cat that would just consume everything that was there before you could blink your eye. Not healthy, but it's got to be slowed down a little bit. Slowed down a little bit. Thank you, Monica. Great question, by the way, and I really appreciate it. Before I want to do this, though, I want to talk about punishment. You hear this a lot. I've heard veterinarians recommend it. I've heard trainers recommend it. Behaviorists recommend training, training, training. If your dog's not doing something, you got to punish the dog. You know, hear me out on this one. And I really, this is my heart and soul. This is my entire reputation based on hugs and kisses and not on punishment. Yeah, people have criticized me, but I don't think there's many people out there that have trained as many thousands of dogs as I have. So hear me out. A setup for failure, that's what I call it. Punishment fails to inform dogs what we would like them to do instead. Hear me out again. Punishment fails to inform the dog what we would like them to do instead. Without an alternative behavior to engage in, the dog is often left with no other option than engaging in the problematic behavior that's upsetting you. The dog is subsequently set up for failure rather than success. And I want you to hear me out, because including this, the American Veterinary Society of Animal Behavior, an amazing organization, in a position statement on humane dog training suggests that veterinarians not refer clients to dog trainers using aversive or punishment methods and adhering to outdated concepts such as dominance, leader of the pack, or alpha theories. I've been talking about this till I'm blue in the face. Oh, you're going after this, you're going after that. No, I'm not going after anyone. I'm going after what works. And again, this is direct from the American Veterinary Society of Animal Behavior. They suggest that veterinarians no longer recommend, they did for years, no longer recommend trainers or behaviors using any type of aversive training, any type of alpha this or rolling the dog on his back or dominance or leader of the pack. That's not what it does. It doesn't teach the dog what it should do. It just makes the dog fearful of what it did. I hope you got that, because that's my life. That is what I base my life on, exactly what I just said to you. You're setting your dogs up for failure. God, so many great emails. I don't even know what my next email. This is kind of an interesting one, too. I hope I have time to get to it, but I hopefully I will. How many times have you heard, well, maybe you've never heard the term. Have you ever heard the term hybrid vigor? Well, let me explain. This is the email I got. Hey, Warren, there we go. This is from Lois in beautiful Albuquerque, New Mexico. We're going to be adopting a dog. We heard some suggest that mixed breed dogs live longer and are healthier. It's not important to us what the dog looks like. I love you guys. We just want him or her to be healthy and happy. We're listening and hopefully adding a new member to the family soon. Thanks for all I've learned from you. Well, the term hybrid

0: lifespans due to greater genetic diversity. While purebred dogs may be more prone to breed-specific conditions, mixed-breed dogs do live a bit longer, but the difference is modest and mostly statistical for any individual dog, including yours. Size, healthcare, weight management, and genetics matter far more than whether it's a purebred or a mixed breed. Hybrid vigor, though, hybrid vigor is real. Hybrid vigor is measurable and strongest when two genetically distant breeds are crossed responsibly. It reduces the risk of recessive genetic diseases, and it can improve health and lifespan. But it's not magic. It doesn't make every mixed breed dog automatically healthier and every purebred less healthy. It's important to remember that. So, yeah, there is some statistical information, and I believe in hybrid vigor, and, you know, as many what I call blended breeds. God knows some of the breeds I've had, they might have had 13 different breeds in them. But there is a lot of truth to hybrid vigor. And there are certain genetic diseases. For example, we know, for example, that German Shepherds have a tendency towards hip dysplasia. We know that Bernese Mountain Dogs have a tendency sometimes towards a cancer situation. So, again, the phone number here, 877-725-8255. You can always send me an email like all these people did by going to, simply going to thepetshow.com. Don't forget that, thepetshow.com. While you're there, click on Ask Warren, a little thing will show up. Ask your question, your comment, your love me, whatever you want, and we'll try to answer it here on this show. Let me do this and take a break now. I want to talk to you about my friends at Delta Rescue. And again, you hear me talk about Delta Rescue. I'm very careful about who I bring on this show. Delta Rescue, I've known the people at Delta Rescue. I've known Delta Rescue 40-some-odd years. And I talk about this every week. The name Rescue, it's kind of not a misnomer, but hear me out, because they do rescue the animals. Here's the difference. They are actually a lifelong sanctuary. What Delta does is so different. They're out in the field every day rescuing dogs, cats, horses, cows, pigs, whatever animals that are in the wild that have been abandoned by owners, that got loose, that got scared, whatever. These animals don't stand a chance in the deserts, in the forests, in the cities, in the suburbs. Cars, predators, disease, lack of food, lack of water. So many things that can really destroy them. But here's the difference. When Delta finds these animals, they bring them back to their sanctuary. And there they will spend their entire life at the sanctuary. By the way, there's veterinarians on staff, even a lake on premises. They get the best care and, most importantly, the love and attention they deserve. Here's what I'd like you to do. I want you to go to their website, deltarescue.org. That's deltarescue.org. 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They have over 1,500 animals every single day. 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So if you could donate, please do. 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Or if you'd prefer, you can text them, dogs, to 801-801. 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The animals are waiting. 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
2: I was talking to someone this week, and they said, Warren, my dog is always stretching. So what does it mean when my dog stretches? What are stretching dogs all about? Well, hear me out. Dogs often stretch when greeting because they're relaxed, transitioning from rest to activity. They're anticipating interaction with you. Or I've learned that this behavior gets a positive response from people. Stretching behavior, which is commonly referred to as a dog's I love you stretch, here are some of the key takeaways. Dogs stretch during greetings for multiple reasons, not just affection. Stretching often signals relaxation, anticipation, or muscle loosening. Some dogs learn to stretch because it's positively reinforced by people. They stretch and they know Warren's going to give them a belly rub. Stretching can also be a communication sign, not a medical issue. So that's one of the reasons why, a lot of the reasons why I love watching my dog stretch. And they're so smart. You ever notice they stretch when they get up? They stretch before they exercise. There's so many things that we can learn from our stretching dogs. And believe me, I learn them every single day. All right, so I get this letter, actually email. I said, showing my age now. And it's kind of a long one. Let me share it with you. This is from Kathy. I have two questions. The first involves introducing a senior cat that I'm rescuing to cats I already have. I plan on getting her vaccinated before introducing them. One of them apparently has cat herpes. And I've heard the vet that a couple of times for antibiotics, but I will also get her vaccinated before bringing her home. Once the senior cat is vaccinated, will she be safe from contracting the cat herpes if I allow her in the same area as mine? I believe the virus stays alive on surfaces for a couple of months and one is sure the senior cat is safe. The second question I have, well, that's a different question. That's about how to donate the hugs and kisses. So let me respond to this. And one of the reasons I like getting emails is because it gives me the opportunity to really, really delve into, and this was such an incredible, incredible call. So here's the deal. Generally speaking, with precautions, feline herpes, FHV1, is extremely common, highly contagious, and spreads through eye, nose, secretion, shared bowls, grooming, and litter boxes. However, a senior cat can live safely with a herpes-positive cat as long as you manage stress and introductions properly, because stress triggers shedding in the infected cat, and that shedding makes the possibility of the other cat getting sick there. Vaccinations help, but it's not a preventive infection. So even a fully vaccinated cat can still contract herpes. So how to safely introduce these cats? I would quarantine them for at least a week or two. Separate rooms, own litter boxes, own bowls, own bedding. Reduce exposure during the highest risk periods. Scent, night, supervised contact. You hear those three words? I talk about it all the time. You already follow most of these methods. So get them used to the scent. Bring the scent of one cat in with the other cat. Reduce stress for all cats. Clean shared surfaces, especially vulnerable to triggered illnesses like this. So hear me out. This stuff, according to what I've researched, can last up to 48 hours on damp bedding. They say to use diluted bleach on bowls, litter scoops, and surfaces. Vaccinate the new cat before full integration. Reduce the severity and shedding of exposed. Bottom line is this. Yes, it is safe to introduce a senior cat into a home with a herpes-positive cat. No vaccinations. don't make her fully protected from contracting herpes, but vaccination will slow the introduction down. So have these conversations with your vet, but generally speaking, it will make all the difference in the world. So you can have the cat with herpes. Follow my advice and have strong conversations with your veterinarian at the same time. All right, here's the deal. Again, the phone number here at the Pet Show, 877-725-8255. Still coming up. Have you ever noticed your cat staring at nothing? Staring at the ceiling? Staring at the wall? Staring at you? Staring at the floor? We're going to take a look at that as well. And something that I've been really strong about. We're going to talk about how your dogs and cats really make you mentally strong. We'll talk about that again. 877-725-8255. I'm Warren Eckstein. This is The Pet Show.

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3: And we are back on the Pet Show. All more next time. So I always get these questions about my dog has bad breath, Warren. My cat has bad breath, Warren. I'm going to talk about dogs, but it goes for cats as well. Dogs certainly are known for their, well, they're not known for their minty fresh breath. If you've ever kissed a dog, you know what I'm talking about. But a lot of times we just assume when we laugh, oh, look, the dog has bad breath. But if you notice a major worsening in your dog or your cat's breath, it may be time to call a veterinarian. I know you're brushing. I know what you're doing. You're taking care of the people. Hear me. There could be an issue more than the teeth. It could also have something to do with the kidneys, the liver, the gastrointestinal tract. Even if he seems otherwise healthy, notable worsening of breath is a cause for a checkup. For example, I had a call about a month or two ago, and the woman said, you know, I noticed that my dog's breath really smells sweet, and it's different than normal. It's kind of actually, I like it because the breath is sweet. And I said, whoa, hold it a second. The dog's breath recently started smelling a lot sweeter. Well, maybe it's time to go to the vet. And it turned out that because I had recommended, I'm not taking credit here, but because I had suggested, realized that sweet breath can sometimes mean diabetes. She took the dog to the vet, and the dog was diagnosed with diabetes and is now on insulin. It's going to have a pretty happy life. So bad breath in dogs is more than that. Yes, you should brush your dog's teeth. I tried for years. I still can't get my dogs to spit and gargle. But the bottom line, brushing their teeth, keeping their teeth, and there's so many easy ways to do it now, can make all the difference in the world. So I definitely suggest that if you notice that all of a sudden your dog or your cat has a change in the way their breath smells, you might want to make a quick check with your veterinarian. Oh, God, so many things. So, again, this came up. You know, I live in Arizona. Told you I go walking every morning, 4:30, 5 o'clock in the morning. And I have companions when I walk. Yeah, coyotes, bobcats, a couple of snakes maybe. But I want to talk about coyotes. There was recently a situation in Los Angeles where a coyote was shot and had to be put down. Now, I understand no one wants their dog hurt by a coyote. I get it. But we're going to live with coyotes. Face it, they're going to be around. I see them every single morning. Know the approximate times of day when they're more apt to be out there. Carry an air horn. Carry a stick. That's important. Carry some pepper spray. You know, she said her small dog looks like a good meal. I'm going to talk more about, I don't want to do this quickly. I'm going to talk more about coyotes out there because I hear this every single day. I just heard from a neighbor that one of their dogs was attacked by a coyote. Am I pro-coyote? Am I pro-dog? I'm pro-life when it comes to dogs and cats. So we're going to take a look at that when we come back. Things you can do to help. And I have an incredible post on my YouTube about coyotes as well. Again, the number here, 877-725-8255. I'm Warren Eckstein. 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
3: I'm Ken Rhodes. President Trump doubled down on Sunday on his support for a united Ireland. He said it makes sense to merge the Republic of Ireland with the United Kingdom's Northern Ireland. The president initially said on Saturday that Irish unification would be, quote, fantastic. And that touched a nerve in the histories of Britain and Ireland that lies behind a century of division and many years of violence. People both for and against the idea were quick to comment. Irish Prime Minister Micheál Martin urged politicians to, quote, keep a calm perspective on President Trump's comments. Meanwhile, the president spoke of the importance to keep moving forward with AI technology.
4: We're leading China in AI. We're the most sophisticated country in the world. And frankly, I want to keep it that way, because whoever wins AI wins. And we can put guardrails, we can do this and that, but I think you have a lot of negative forces that are bringing it up that shouldn't be bringing it up, and they're bringing up things that won't happen. But whoever wins with AI wins.
3: The CDC has issued a nationwide health advisory regarding an increase in reported rabies exposures and a rise in the use of post-exposure treatment. This in response to several high-profile incidents involving potentially rabid animals, which exposed hundreds of people across multiple states to the disease. News Nation's Pam Jones.
5: The Centers for Disease Control says the number of rabies cases between July and August has risen 17% over the same time last year. The agency is urging doctors to watch out for possible exposures. Rabies is a potentially fatal viral disease. If you're bitten or scratched by a rabid animal, you need to be treated before symptoms start.
3: The CDC also reported that at least eight state health departments had flagged an increased use of rabies treatments. The Olympic flame has made its way to the African continent. Here's our Matt Piper.
6: In Senegal, Africa, celebrations as the Olympic flame was welcomed by music for the first Olympic sporting event held in Africa, the Youth Olympic Games. The event, running from October 31st through November 13th, will bring together 2,700 young athletes to compete in 35 sports. The Youth Olympics, first held in Singapore in 2010, are a smaller version of the Olympic Games for those aged 15 to 18. Matt Piper, Worldwide News Network.
3: Pope Leo XIV, history's first American pope, called for a renewed commitment to peace on Sunday as he marked the 25th anniversary of the September 11th attacks on his home country.
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3: The Chicago-born pontiff spoke at the end of his Sunday noon blessing from the window at St. Peter's Square. 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
0: This is Moving America. Here's Jake Novak.
8: The Trump administration is on the verge of announcing new, sharply lower fuel economy standards. They're expected to now call for fleet-wide averages of 34.5 miles per gallon by 2031, compared to the existing standard of more than 50 miles a gallon. This has long been portrayed as a right-wing policy, but it's really about boosting Detroit. No matter how hard GM, Ford, and Chrysler, Jeep, Dodge have tried, the only enduringly strong sales for those big American brand names are big American trucks and SUVs. And the Trump administration argues this is also a gift to the American consumer because making vehicles more fuel efficient isn't cheap, and those costs were passed on to us. Of course, none of this will stop car makers from making fuel efficient vehicles on their own. It's just the arbitrary government imposed do it by this time or else deadlines that drove costs through the roof. You can also always just take the bus. I'm Jake Novak.
0: This is Moving America.
3: In the Philippines, rescuers retrieved more remains from a passenger ferry that was gutted by fire, bringing the death toll to 76, with another 13 missing. 43 people survived the fire on Wednesday. The cause has not yet been determined, but the Coast Guard spokesperson there quoted a survivor as saying that it may have started from the cargo hold. The survivor recounted hearing a blast with smoke and fire quickly spreading, and it was fanned by very strong winds. Northern Californians are working to contain a wildfire there. The Lucas Fire has burned over 4,000 acres near Mendocino National Forest.
9: A lot of smoke generation is going to be happening in those areas for the public, but resources are there, engaged, continuing to strengthen those lines.
3: The fire began on Thursday near the border of Lake and Mendocino counties. As of earlier today, it was only 20% contained. Kent Rhodes, Worldwide News Network, New York.
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0: In Washington, and this week on Face the Nation, a ramp. How to be a peacemaker in an urging a slowdown when it comes to the developing CEO Dario Amodei Saturday. Urging a slowdown when it comes to the development of artificial.
1: Warning, 5 minutes to air. 5 minutes to air.

0: The people building AI earned effort.
1: That's my opinion, yeah. I think there needs to be some sort of global coordination around not racing.
0: Well, I want to better understand what you mean when you say
1: in the West.
0: Enough to address the risks that you are warning of?
1: It seems like a great plan for addressing domestic slowdowns. So for the frontier laboratories in the West. The second reason was recently these AIs are getting that led to me wanting to
0: million views. Jacob Cox, and welcome to Meet the Press. Many executives and senior researchers will couch their phrasing in the press to sound sensible. But I hear the same people express fear privately. No other human activity poses this level of danger. His resignation post received more than 160 million views. Jacob Cox, and welcome to Meet the Press.
1: Nice to be on.
0: Thank you so much for being here. So why did you sound this alarm right now?
1: So there were two factors that led to me wanting to sound the alarm right now. The first was the rapidly accelerating pace of capabilities. So these AIs are getting smarter very, very quickly. And in particular, in the next 6 months to a year, I expect the capabilities of our AI systems to be quite scary. Mm-hmm. And the second, smarter very, very quick. The rapid sound the alarm right now. The first was the rapidly accelerating pace of capabilities. So these AIs are getting...
0: Thank you so much for being here. So why did you sound this alarm right now?
1: So there were two factors that led to me wanting to sound the alarm right now. The first was the rapidly accelerating pace of capabilities. So these AIs are getting smarter very, very quickly. And in particular, in the next 6 months to a year, I expect the capabilities of our AI systems to be quite scary. Mm-hmm. And the second reason was recent... So these AIs are getting smarter very, very quickly. And in particular, in the next 6 months to a year, I expect the capabilities of our AI systems to be quite scary. So these AIs...

These AIs are getting smarter very, very quickly. And in particular, in the next 6 months to a year, I expect the capabilities of AI systems to be quite scary.

0: Worldwide News Network update. I'm Ken Rhodes. Jacob Coxon, the former Anthropic AI researcher, called for Congress to allow the nation's leading AI labs to regulate themselves while lawmakers come up with a long-term framework for slowing the pace of AI development. Coxon said current legislation that's been introduced in Congress, including the framework for a national so-called kill switch if AI starts to exceed the bounds of human control, will be quickly outpaced, as was stated by Anthropic CEO Dario Amodei yesterday. President Trump is calling on his Ukrainian counterpart to stop drone strikes in Russian refineries because the attacks are causing a shortage of diesel. The Ukrainian drone campaign has caused fuel rationing across Russia, despite the country being a key oil and gas exporter. Other Ukrainians, the war ever closer to the public. This is the Worldwide News Network.
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6: On the past show, I'm Warren Eckstein. 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Or if you want to ask me a question, just go to thepetshow.com and you ask me a question there. So, you know, the question came out the other day is, how hot is too hot for cats? In general, and speaking in general, temperatures greater than 100 degrees are far too hot for cats. Remember, cats are desert animals originally. However, many cats can become uncomfortable in temperatures 80 to 99. Here's what you need to know about keeping your cat safe and cool when temperatures rise. Temperatures greater than 100 degrees are considered way too hot for cats. Signs a cat is overheating include panting, drooling, lethargy, and vomiting. Take your cat immediately to the vet if you notice he's overheating signs. Now, I would assume that in most cases, I stress that cats are kept indoors, and that's the safe way to do it. But for example, if you were to live in Arizona where I live, I think it's a cool 103, 104 today, maybe even higher. A couple of weeks ago, it was 114, 115 degrees outside. Why people would let their pets outside is way, way beyond me. But a lot of people just assume cats will take care of themselves. Not so. Cats can be distressed by heat as well. Anything over 100 degrees is dangerous. A lot of cats don't react too kindly to 80 or 99 as well. I'll talk a little about heat stroke maybe later if we have some time. Hopefully we'll have time for that. I've been talking about it for weeks. Maybe we'll have time for the different types of personalities your dog may have. But I got this. A lot of cat questions today. With my dog people, this question came in from Sam in the great state of Iowa. Hey, Warren. We lived with cats for many years, and recently we adopted a 3-year-old cat that was living on the streets. Thank you, bless you for doing it. He's adapting well, but we noticed his constant obsession with playing and eating plastic. Is that okay, or is that a problem we need to resolve? Well, listen carefully. I'm going to spend a little time on this because I think it's important enough. Why do cats eat plastic? It's sensory stimulation, especially for a cat that was on the streets. Cats explore textures, crinkly stuff, the plastic, sounds and feels. It's kind of stimulating for the cat. Anxiety or stress? Chewing can be a self-soothing behavior, especially after changes in the home of loneliness. So a cat that was out on the streets, now in the home, which was the right thing to do, may be feeling a little stressed out. Now, in rare cases, it could be pica. Pica is a medical behavioral condition where cats eat non-food items linked to nutritional deficiencies, GI issues as well. So that's something you would check with your vet. An outdoor cat could be dental problems. Cats may chew plastic to relieve oral pain. And hunger or diet issues. Cats may chew plastic packaging if it smells like food, if their diet isn't fully satisfying. Curiosity, especially in younger cats, plastic moves like prey and triggers pouncing, biting instincts. So that being said, that's the reasoning behind it. So you may be saying, okay, Warren, we got that. But why? Why is it dangerous? Number one, plastic is indigestible. Indigestible and can cause intestinal blockage, vomiting, lethargy, no stool, mouth injuries from sharp edges, can cause choking, toxic exposure if the plastic contains chemicals or food residues, and suffocation risk with bags, especially kittens. I've dealt with that over the years. The bag from the dry cleaners, or the bag this came in, or the bag that the bananas came in. So how do you stop the behavior? Obviously, remove access to it. Put plastic away. Increase enrichment. Make your cat's life so interesting. I tell you that cats are nomadic. They love changes. Give them healthy changes. Cardboard boxes, paper bags, new things to play with every day. Increase enrichment. And offer safe chew alternatives. There's a lot of safe chew alternatives on the market right now. And if it continues, you might want to speak with your vet about medical causes like pica. Years ago, there were situations where I was working with dogs, not cats in this case, where they were just constantly chewing. And we realized after a lot of research that what was going on is they were lacking sulfur. And we added some, there was used to be a product on the market, a little kind of a block of sulfur. I don't think they have it. It's called sulfur dog. You drop it in the water and we found that it really helps. So pica or other problems. So chewing plastic, you know, it may seem like fun, but it's not fun. It could be very dangerous or deadly for your cat. So please, please take heed about that. That's really important. Coming up, we're going to take a look at how your cats or dog can help your mental health. This is something, and I'm going to talk about, well, this is cats, but I'm going to talk about dogs here. People often say to me, hey, Warren, does my dog or my cat know when they lose a friend? Do they realize when something is missing? How can I tell if my cat is grieving? We're going to take a look at that in just a couple of seconds. And as I said, if I have time, I will do the 10 personalities. But again, I'm stressing. I always run out of time here on the show, so I'm going to be sharing a lot of stuff. youtube.com/Warren Eckstein. It's free. Subscribe. I do share a lot of stuff there. This show will be posted there, by the way, as well. Check it out. We're on Facebook. I share a lot on Facebook. I don't talk about it enough. Facebook.com. I have a lot of Facebook pages, but this is the page you should be on. 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So, I want to talk about heat stroke.

0: senior dogs, puppies, and dogs with medical conditions. Anything above 70 degrees, especially with humidity, can be a problem. Never leave a dog outside without shade, cool air, and plenty of fresh water. If temperatures are above 80, bring them inside, short walks only. There are signs of overheating. Know them. Know them. Heavy panting, drooling, vomiting, weakness, bright red gums, confusion, collapse. Heat stroke is a medical emergency. Veterinarian right away. Dogs, like most mammals, are highly affected by hot weather. They're only able to sweat a little bit through their paws. They get rid of excessive heat through their mouth. That's why dogs pant. They have a lot of blood vessels on their tongue. So by panting, they're letting the cooler air get over those blood vessels and cool it down. And if you're going to give your dog some water with heat stroke, make sure it's room temperature water, not ice cold water. So you want to get to the vet right away. So these are really important things you need to take into consideration. And it is hot. Maybe I'm just talking about heat because I'm in Arizona, but even when I lived in Santa Monica, it was hot as well. So here's the deal, okay? So many questions that come to the pet show deal with behavior, and that's what my specialty is. And a lot of times, these behavioral issues that dogs or cats are having, and, you know, they've spoke to their vet, they might have spoke to trainers of behavior. There's some amazing people out there that really know what they're doing. But let me just stress this. If the advice doesn't sound right, if the advice sounds abusive, if the advice sounds crazy, please, please don't follow it. Research it more. Just a little change here or a little change there can affect the entire personality or behavior of a dog or cat. And everybody now, for whatever reason, I guess it's because of the internet and AI, everyone's an animal expert. Make sure you're getting advice from your veterinarian or trainer behaviors that you have a lot of confidence in. Because very often what I'm doing is resolving behavioral issues that were not caused by the dog or the owner, but be caused by behavioral or training approaches by someone that was not capable of resolving the problems in the first place. 877-725-8255, the phone number, 877-725-8255. Quick break, and now we're going to talk about whether or not animals know when they lose a person or a friend. Speaking about persons and friends, Delta Rescue. You only hear me talk about two on the show, right? Delta Rescue. You hear me talk about my Hugs and Kisses Animal Fund. Delta Rescue is a sanctuary. Not a whole lot of those around. This means that when they save an animal's life from the forest, the deserts, when they save an animal's life, and they're out there every day doing that, what happens to these animals? They're not adopted out. They're brought back to this incredible sanctuary. And they spend the rest of their lives there, whether it's a dog, a horse, a pig, a goat. I've been there. In fact, one of my Facebook pages has me there with 30 or 40 of their cats they rescued. They live out their lives with the best food, the best veterinary care, and the best comforting and love they can receive. 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I'm Warren Eckstein. 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
3: My best friend does not walk upright. Those are my t-shirts that say, oh, none of my friends walk upright. It's kind of true. It is kind of true. People say, you're a weirdo, Warren. Well, maybe I am a little weirdo. There are times, am I the only one, if you're walking down the street, maybe you do too, Phil. If you're walking down the street and you see a cute dog, sometimes I just stop and say hello to the dog, give the dog a kiss if I can, and just keep walking, never saying anything to the person. People kind of look at me strange. Some people want me put away. Maybe they should. Anyway, here's something I want to talk about right now. Can dogs and cats improve your mental health? Some people say there's nothing they can do for mine, but hear me out. Yes, yes, yes, yes. Dogs and cats can significantly improve your mental health, and the evidence is strong, recent, and consistent across multiple scientific studies. The benefits come from biological changes in your body, emotional support, as well as daily structure. Interacting with your dogs or cats lowers stress hormones, increases bonding hormones, reduces loneliness, stabilizes your mood, supports healthier daily routines. This effect is measurable, not just emotional. Here are the biological effects of how our dogs and cats make us better in terms of our mental state. It lowers the cortisol. That's the stress hormone. Higher oxytocin, that's the bonding, the calming, the love hormone. Improved heart health for us. Better stress recovery. Those are the biological effects. Now, as a behaviorist, are more important in the emotional and psychological effects of how dogs and cats help our mental health. Number one, anyone. I've done a lot of work with veterans and PTSD. Anyone who lives with a dog knows that living with a dog will help reduce stress and anxiety. There are times when you're sad and just hanging out with your dog helps alleviate some of that sadness. You're not by yourself. Your dog or your cat feels you. It can improve your mood and it can calm you down as well. There are lifestyle things that you need to, routine and structure, physical activity, social connection. I told the story of, I was working with a real hardcore retired fisherman that lost his legs, was in a wheelchair, was lonely. First time I met him, he cussed at me like a drunken sailor, blah, blah, blah, blah, blah. He was a real belligerent guy, but he loved dogs, but he wanted a dog, but he only wanted a dog a certain look. And he gave me a look. I went to a shelter. I found this Basset Hound Beagle Mix. Not the greatest looking dog in the world, but it looked just like the guy looked. And I brought the dog to him, and I trained the dog. The guy was in a wheelchair, so I had to teach the dog to go in and out of elevators and walk alongside of him. And it turned out this depressed old guy now had to go out and buy the dog food. So he started combing his hair. He started dressing a little bit better and going outside to the local bodega and would buy the dog food there. While he was there, he met somebody, a woman. They started talking, and they become best friends. And now, he remarried. He married the woman he met based on the fact that I got him a dog. The dog needed food. The dog got rid of his depression. He took the dog out for a walk to the local bodega and wound up with dog food and a wife. 877-725-8255. The phone number, 877-725-8255. I'm Warren Eckstein. This is The Pet Show.
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3: And we are back on the show. So, someone asked me this week whether or not cats have changes, or can cats feel loss if a companion animal? Well, listen to me carefully. A study recently published in the Journal of Applied Animal Behavior Science, stuff that only I would read, found that cats clearly show behavioral changes after the loss of a companion animal, including reduced activity, increased vocalization, and changes in eating habits. In fact, in surveys, over 65% of cat owners actually reported noticeable behavioral changes in their surviving cat after the death of another household pet. So yes, your cat is grieving. And yes, knowing how to help a grieving cat after losing a companion can make a meaningful difference in how quickly and fully they recover. To help a grieving cat after losing a companion, keep their routine as stable as you can. Spend intentional time together. Use play to re-engage their spirit. Monitor their health very, very carefully. Do not rush the process. Do not underestimate the power of your calm. I talk about that all the time. As a trainer in behaviorist, the secret is the power of calm and steady presence. Cats will heal. Cats do heal with your love, your support. Your cat will find their way back to joy. It may take time. It may take every gentle gesture you use. But remember, and I'm so tired. Well, it's just a cat. Cats don't grieve. Dogs don't grieve. Listen, if you've ever been around a dog or cat that has lost a family member, whether it be a family member, human, or a family member, pet, they grieve just like we do. We got to get rid of this human ego that says we're the only ones that can feel grief. No, our dogs have been living with us since we've been walking upright, cats even before that, and therefore a lot of the thoughts that we have, a lot of the expressions that we go through, a lot of the personality changes we go through, go from one end of the leash to the other. We're just about out of time for this week. I hope you enjoyed the show. Hope you helped some people learn a little bit more about their pets. 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Until next week, give all your pets a big hug and a kiss for you, one between the ears for me. I'm Warren Eckstein, and thank you for listening to The Pet Show.
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7: A Ken Rhodes tragedy in the Java Sea Sunday as bad weather caused a ferry to overturn, spilling 243 passengers into the water. The sound of rescuers as survivors arrived at temporary medical facilities in an Indonesian port. At least 108 people were rescued. The bodies of six passengers were recovered as the search operation expanded around the vessel's last known position. The search was continuing for at least 129 people still missing. The ferry was traveling from Surabaya in East Java to Borneo Island. The captain had reported rough seas with waves of up to 10 feet before he issued a distress call. Fears continue to grow regarding artificial intelligence, or AI, that is expanding at an exponential rate. What could it mean for humanity? News Nation's Leah Lando.
8: In an unexpected move on Saturday, Anthropic CEO Dario Amade posted on his personal website warning about the unrestricted development of AI. The post is titled, "We Must Pace the Frontier." In it, he lays out his concerns about how quickly AI is developing and calls on industry and government leaders around the world to put safety measures in place as that development continues.
7: House Speaker Mike Johnson spoke on CNN's State of the Union and said the House has been working on guardrails.
9: One of the first things I did was put together an AI task force in the House, a bipartisan group with an equal number of members on both sides of the aisle that worked deliberately a long period of time to debate and deliberate and research what the best way there is to go to put guardrails, some safety in place to make sure that AI doesn't get out of control.
7: But former Anthropic safety researcher says AI is quickly approaching the limits of control.
10: These AIs are getting smarter very, very quickly. And in particular, in the next 6 months to a year, I expect the capabilities of our AI systems to be quite scary.
7: That's Jacob Coxon, who used to work for Anthropic. President Trump spoke about the AI war while visiting Ireland, saying if we slow down, China will win the AI battle. Earlier this month, Pennsylvania Governor Josh Shapiro announced the first measles deaths in his state in decades.
11: Just this morning, the Pennsylvania Department of Health announced the first two measles-associated deaths in Pennsylvania in 35 years. Both of the individuals were from Lancaster County, and both were unvaccinated.
7: Now a third person has died from the disease in the state's ongoing measles outbreak. It was a 40-year-old woman who died Saturday. Measles is extremely contagious, and it hospitalizes 20% of the unvaccinated people that are infected. Pennsylvania currently has 700 measles cases in some 37 counties. This is the Worldwide News Network.
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13: Evangelina Jolie and Brad Pitt's six children, five have dropped his last name. Vivian was the latest. Pax is still known as Pax Jolie Pitt. So what gives? Pitt's camp explicitly uses the phrase parental alienation, claiming that Jolie has conducted a years-long campaign to poison the children's minds against him, leaving the actor absolutely crushed. But Jolie's camp says it was an independent choice based on trauma, citing the infamous 2016 private jet incident, which alleges that Pitt verbally and physically assaulted Jolie and two of the children. Both the FBI and the L.A. Department of Children and Family Services fully investigated. They found no evidence clearing Pitt of all abuse allegations. Yet his children continue to distance themselves. Pitt recently told Esquire magazine he went back to the bottle after 7 years of sobriety, but that he is more responsible with his drinking. Cooper Lawrence, Entertainment News, Worldwide News Network, New York.
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7: Chicago Mayor Brandon Johnson is running for re-election.
5: Chicago, we don't segregate and separate our love. Whoever you are, you deserve to be in a safe city that sees you for who you are.
7: The Democrat has been hinting at his plan, scheduling a special announcement for today. Johnson posted a two-minute video on X that ended with people chanting, four more years. He later posted, quote, I'm here because I'm the only candidate who's fighting for working families. If you're ready for a safer and more affordable Chicago, then now is our time. Climate policy, taxes, and support for Ukraine are some of the issues on Swedes' minds as they vote in an election today, which will either bring a far-right party into government for the first time or shift the country back toward that it has long been known for. Sweden used to be a socialist country. Ken Rhodes, Worldwide News Network, New York.
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7: Welcome. It is the Ben Ferguson Show. It is so nice to have you with us. I tell you what, the Republican convention, it has been truly incredible. We're going to break it all down for you right now. Senator Cruz and I are doing this. It's after 1 in the morning, after night 2 of the Republican convention, and it has been a whirlwind. We're going to break down not only the anniversary of 9/11, we're also going to break down the one-year anniversary of Charlie Kirk, and we're going to break down what the president had to say of the United States of America, as well as the vice president, and also Senator Cruz's speech as well, in a dual podcast that we decided to do because we got out of there and it was so late. So we've got a lot to talk about on today's show, and here is Senator Cruz and I breaking it all down for you. But before we get to that, so many brands claim to stand for American values, but most of the time, it's all talk and no action. 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
16: Senator, this week was a very interesting week, and depending on people hear this, we had an amazing convention. You and I spent a lot of time together there. You got to speak at the convention, and it was clearly re-energized the base, get ready for the midterms coming up. There was also somber moments at the same time. You have the anniversary, the 25th anniversary of 9/11, and the one-year anniversary of the passing of Charlie Kirk. There's a lot of highs and lows for you and I personally. We both knew Charlie, and also remembering 9/11 and this excitement around America first and what we're fighting for in this country at the same time.
17: Well, it is currently 12:03 a.m. Thursday night, early Friday morning, and the two-day Republican convention has just ended in Dallas. I think it was a powerful convention. President Trump spoke both nights. The stadium was packed. The energy in the stadium was incredible. I think it was important. I think it was valuable to energize voters. I think we are 54 days out from the midterms, and the results are all going to come down to turnout. And I believe these 2 days here in Dallas were important for turnout, important for underscoring the stakes of this election and why it matters that you show up. That you show up and vote and fight for your country. As you noted, this week was also an incredibly consequential week. It was a consequential week in terms of remembering moments of national tragedy. 1 year ago, on September 10th, Charlie Kirk was murdered. He was someone who was a dear friend. We're going to talk about and remember the legacy of Charlie Kirk. We're going to talk about that later on this show. Also, on September 11th, we remember the 25th anniversary of 9/11. You and I both lived through 9/11, through the horrific terrorist attack that shocked the country, that killed nearly 3,000 Americans, the worst terrorist attack in American history. Those two events, I believe, underscore the scope of the threat we are facing in this country right now. Those two events underscore the hate, the animosity, and frankly, the evil that is threatening our nation. And I will say that, that those two events, as you noted, I had the opportunity to address the convention this final night here in Texas. And that was the heart of my speech, was laying out just what the stakes are in this election and why it matters so much for our country.
16: Senator, I want to play your speech just again from the convention. It was amazing. Take a listen.
18: God bless Texas. And to Americans from all 50 states, welcome to the great state of Texas. We are gathered here at a time for choosing. We are just 54 days out from the most consequential midterms of our lifetime. 1 year ago today, our friend Charlie Kirk was murdered. 25 years ago, tomorrow, jihadist terrorists murdered nearly 3,000 Americans in the worst act of domestic terrorism in U.S. history. In 2001, it would have been hard to imagine where we are today. Who could have predicted that the extraordinary Donald Trump would be president? That he would have secured the border, brought trillions of dollars of investment back to America, and transformed the Republican Party into a blue-collar party of America. And on 9/11, could anyone have imagined that Comrade Mondami would be the mayor of New York? The hate that killed Charlie Kirk, that knocked down the Twin Towers, that led to two assassination attempts on President Trump, It just keeps getting worse and worse. And we are witnessing a new and dangerous red-green alliance, communists and Islamists coming together and sweeping over the Democrat Party. They are united because they share the same enemies. They hate Christians. They hate Jews. They hate capitalism. They hate the Constitution, and they hate America. It gives me no pleasure to say this. For me and my family, communism is not abstract or theoretical. My family has bled and has been imprisoned and tortured by communists in Cuba. That's what communists do. From the frozen gulags of the Soviet Union to Chairman Mao's driving nails through the eyes of Christians. From the killing fields of Cambodia to the starvation and misery of North Korea and Venezuela and Nicaragua and Cuba.
16: Senator, I want to just break in here for a second. And I got to say that the crowd reacted to how direct you were on your warnings about the threats to this country that all of us love so much. And that was what was so powerful about your speech.
17: Well, I believe the threat is extraordinary. I think it's greater than any threat, certainly, that we've seen in our lifetime. And as I noted, communism is not a theory for me. It is a reality. Every place on planet Earth, communism has been implemented. The result has been death and suffering and misery and poverty and oppression. And Islamism likewise has been nothing short of horrific.
16: We're going to take a quick break. We're going to come back, play the second part of your speech.
19: Quick break. Ben Ferguson Show, more after this.

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3: If you're with us, if you just joined us, it is the wee hours of the morning when I'm recording this as we're traveling back from the Republican Convention Center. Cruz and I break down the entire thing for you. Here's more of our conversation from Dallas, Texas. We're talking about a lot that has happened this week, including the anniversary of 9/11, the Republican convention, and the real concerns about what happens in this country if we do not get out and vote in the midterm. Senator Cruz, you got to address the convention, the midterm convention, and I want to play the second part of the speech. And by the way, if you missed the first part, if you're listening on radio right now, don't forget you can download Verdict with Ted Cruz podcast and not miss a single episode. So do that as well. Here's part two of your speech.
4: And Islamism, likewise, produces murder and oppression. From the forced wearing of hijabs to the stoning of rape victims. From the systematic murder of homosexuals to honor killings and the barbarism of October 7th and 9/11. Hear me now. Sharia law has no place in America.

0: Sharia law. Sharia law is fundamentally inconsistent with the Constitution, and we need to stand together and stop it now. A simple truth. When people tell you who they are, believe them. When Hassan Piker says America deserved 9/11, believe him. When Mamdani says he wants to seize the means of production, he means it. When Abdul al-Sayed says he has a, quote, obligation to comply with Sharia law, he means it. And when James Tallarico says he wants to dismantle capitalism, he means it. Now understand, not every Democrat in the House and Senate believes this, but they are all afraid of these radicals because that's where the money and the energy and the young people are in the Democrat Party. Why do you think that only one Democrat senator was willing to call out an avowed communist with a Nazi tattoo who was their nominee for Senate in Maine? It was only when they realized that Plattner was going to lose that they dumped him. Why does al-Sayed refuse to disavow Hassan Piker? Why does Chuck Schumer stand alongside al-Sayed? Their threats are not simply empty words. Over 60 years ago, my father fled Cuba. When I was a boy, over and over again, he told me how grateful he was to be able to come to Texas. But over and over again, my father asked me, if we lose our freedom here, where do we go? We go nowhere. We will unite. We will stand up. We will defend our nation and we will defend our freedom. From the dawn of America, God's providential blessings have been on our nation, and his plan for this nation continues, and I believe his grace will endure. We have, as one Democrat president put it long ago, before his party had lost their ever-loving minds, we have a rendezvous with destiny. Together, we must stand and fight for the Constitution. We must stand and fight for freedom. We must stand and defeat the communists. We must stand and defeat the Islamists. And together, arm in arm, we must save America. Thank you and God bless you.
1: Senator, I got to say, it was pretty awesome to just watch the room react to what you were saying. This is the warning, and this is what the midterms are about. This is what the future of this country is up against right now, and it's very real from the left.
2: Well, it is, and this is a speech I sat down and wrote the day before yesterday, and I just sat at my computer and typed it out, and it's a message that... Look, there are times at a convention speech, you give a rah-rah speech, you give a rally speech, and there's a value for that, that's important. This was a different speech than that. This was a speech underscoring the magnitude of the threat. And I believe the red-green alliance that we are seeing, the merging, the juxtaposition of communists and Islamists, trying to take over the Democrat Party. And one observation I made that I think is important is it's not the case that every Democrat in the Senate, every Democrat in the House is today a Marxist or an Islamist. But what is the case is virtually every one of them is terrified of this radical left wing in their party. And they're terrified for good reason, because the Marxist and the Islamist are winning primaries in Democrat Party over and over again. It's where the money, the energy, the young people, it is the beating heart of the party. And that is dangerous when you have a party. Listen, if these lunatics win, and by the way, I think the two most dangerous Senate candidates in the country are Abdul al-Sayed in Michigan and James Tallarico in Texas. I think they're the two most radical candidates who are running in the country. And they both have a real possibility of winning. And so I wanted this speech to say, if you want to save America, understand this is what the stakes of the election are.
1: Yeah, and we're going to talk more about that, especially with Tallarico coming up in a moment. Let's get your phone calls. 1-800-474-9732. 1-800-474-9732. 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Phone lines are open. I want to get all your thoughts, all your reaction here, and see what you think about this. Also, don't forget, grab the Ben Ferguson podcast and listen every day, as I do the show as a podcast each and every day. And that's not all, by the way. We also have the 47 Morning Update. It'll give you the top stories of the day coming out of the White House. So grab the 47 Morning Update as well. Much more coming up, and your phone calls in just a moment. 25 years ago today, on September the 11th, 2001, America faced the heartbreak of terrorism at home. And 3 years ago, on October the 7th of 2023, Israel endured that same heartbreak in the Holy Land. Different decades, different attacks, the same evil. 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
3: Worldwide News Network update. I'm Ken Rhodes. President Trump was asked in Ireland today what he thinks of windmills in that country.
4: There are no windmills. Windmills, if you have a windmill near your house is practically valueless. It's the most expensive form. It's so sad when I go over. You know, Ireland's been very good at windmills. They have proportionally far less than Scotland. Scotland is, it's a shame what they've done. Here's the good thing about a windmill. It can be taken down.
3: Practical Magic 2 conjured a box office victory this weekend, opening atop the North American charts nearly three decades after its predecessor grew from a modest theatrical performer into a cult favorite. The Warner Brothers sequel, starring Sandra Bullock and Nicole Kidman, earned an estimated $30 million. The film knocked Spider-Man Brand New Day out of the top spot after the superhero blockbuster led the domestic box office for six consecutive weekends. This is the Worldwide News Network.
5: 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Here's Jake Novak.
6: October 20th, 1979. President Jimmy Carter decides to allow the deposed Shah of Iran to enter the U.S. for cancer treatments. The decision gave the hardline Islamists and their leader, Ayatollah Khomeini, the excuse they had been waiting for. 12 days later, on November 1st, Khomeini instructed Iranian students to take control of the U.S. embassy in Tehran to protest Carter's decision. By November 4th, the takeover actually occurred and the Iran hostage crisis began. At the time, Most foreign policy experts insisted the hostage situation would have been avoided if Carter had just not made that decision to admit the Shah to America. But 47 years worth of sustained Iranian-backed attacks on the U.S. since that time say otherwise. Khomeini and the mullahs were set in their plans long before the Shah was even diagnosed. 52 American hostages remained in captivity for 444 days until January 20th, 1981.
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6: As well as a lot that happened this week with a guy by the name of Tallarico, James Tallarico, trying to get rid of everything he said in his past. Here is more of Senator Cruz and I breaking that down. Senator, I want to go back into what was a very interesting week politically for the Democratic Party, and specifically the big race in Texas. James Tallarico decided, I'm going to do a bunch of interviews and rewrite history and basically say, hey, my past was just entertainment or pathological lying. It's not actually what I believe now. And everything that's become controversial, we're just going to make it all disappear overnight. It was hysterical to watch him try to backtrack. And I hope it's not working with the voters at all.
7: Well, let's talk for a minute about the state of the Texas Senate race. All of the polling that has come out shows it basically tied. It is a 1 or 2 point race. It is exceptionally close. But what it also shows, it is a real difference in, when you look at political polling, one of the important measures is what's called fade unfade. And that is a comparison of when you ask people, do you have a favorable impression of Ben Ferguson or an unfavorable impression? And you get a number, fave, unfave, and you obviously want higher faves than unfaves. Well, the current polling shows Ken Paxton with a fave, unfave of minus 15. That means 15, the number of people saying they have an unfavorable view of him are 15 points higher than the number of people saying they have a favorable view of him. That is not ideal. James Tallarico right now has a fave on fave of plus 9. So that means the delta, the difference between minus 15 and plus 9, is 24 points. That's a problem. That is why this race is tied right now. Now, here's the good news. Most of the voters of Texas don't actually know James Tallarico's record right now. Look, Ken Paxton went through a brutal primary. He had $200 million of attack ads run against him. It was the single most expensive Senate primary in American history. Turns out $200 million of attack ads leaves a mark. It does some damage. And so those hits, there's a reason that Ken's numbers are upside down, because $200 million of attack ads have done some damage. In contrast, Tallarico went through basically a cakewalk of a primary. His opponent, Jasmine Crockett, had very little money, and she didn't have the money to really hit him. So for 3 months, James Tallarico has been alone on the airwaves, running just positive ads about what a sweet, wonderful guy he is. And so his numbers reflect that. Also good news is the polling is quite clear that when the voters hear his record, they don't like it. The voters of Texas do not agree with his radical left-wing record. And so that means for the next 2 months, the job of Ken Paxton, the job of Republicans, is to tell the voters of Texas Tallarico's record and Paxton's record. And I will say there's a broader phenomenon. This is true in the Texas race, but it's true in races across the country. Conservatives win when we effectively articulate what it is we believe. There's a reason for that. I think most voters in Texas, and I also think most voters across the country, are center-right. They believe in common-sense conservative ideas. So if you articulate effectively common-sense conservative ideas as a candidate, that is a winning message. The inverse is true as well. Liberals win when they effectively obfuscate their views and obfuscate their record. So Ken Paxton's entire objective is communicate his record and communicate Tallarico's record. Tallarico's entire objective is hide, mislead, cover up, deceive about Ken Paxton's record, and hide, mislead, cover up, deceive about Tallarico's own record. So you have all of these left-wing positions Tallarico has taken that he is now in the process of desperately trying to run away from and insisting that, no, I didn't mean that. That was a mistake. That was wrong. No. So, for example, James Tallarico famously said, God is non-binary. Well, that's a pretty bizarre and weird statement. Well, he did an interview with Fox this week where he doubled down on it, and then he tried to back away from it. So give a listen first, Jim, doubling down.
8: And just with the in-between comment, I know you're a preacher, so you know this. I don't have to tell you, but Mark 10:6 states, quote, from the beginning of creation, God made them male and female. Clearly in the Bible, it doesn't state that in between.
9: Well, I think God is so much bigger than every human category. God is bigger than any of our understandings. And it's important for us to remember that when we're having these discussions. What is clear from Scripture is that we are commanded to love thy neighbor as thyself.
7: So there he is doubling down on it and saying, oh, yeah, God is definitely non-binary. And then he realizes, Texas voters think that's a wacky position. So now listen to him try to run away from it and dismiss the comment.
8: In 2021, you said God is both masculine and feminine and everything in between. God is non-binary. Do you still stand by that?
9: I was being provocative with that statement. I get that. What I was trying to say is that you can't use human categories to define God. And that's not controversial theologically.
6: It is really just hilarious, but also not surprising that you're seeing this Tallarico 180 from years and years of constant rhetoric on these issues. And now it's like, I just want to make it all go away. Hand me a white bucket of paint. Let me just paint over everything I've ever said or preached or done in the past. And none of it I really meant. Because I'm just trying to win an election.
7: Well, and look, his explanation there, I was just being provocative. You know, I'm Howard Stern. I'm a shock jock. I just was saying something provocative, but I don't believe it. And one of the things to understand about James Tallarico, this guy is a different cat than Beto O'Rourke, who ran against me in 2018, and then Colin Allred, who ran against me in 2024. One of the differences is generation. James Tallarico is 37 years old. Allred is 43. Beto is 53. Allred and Beto didn't necessarily believe every woke idiocy that took over the world during COVID lockdowns, during the height of DEI, during the height of transgenderism. Tallarico does. He believes this nonsense. He believes that this is who he is. As I said in my convention speech, when they tell you who they are, believe them. So listen to him trying to now run away from his comment. Another comment he made famously. Is there six genders? Now, Ben, I'm not smart enough to know what the other four are. I know two of them. But beyond that, I literally have no idea what the six are that he thinks that exist. But
6: yeah.
7: Today he realized, well, gosh, Texans think they're men and women and they don't think they're anything else. So let me run away and pretend that doesn't exist. Give a listen.
8: During the 2021 hearing, you said there are six biological sexes.

0: obviously didn't say it correctly. There are not six X's. There are two.
1: Wow. Look, the fact that he's just willing to run away from that, he categorically said there were six. And to be clear, he still believes there are six, or he probably believes there are 57. If you remember what Facebook had years ago, you could opt into 57. You could say you were like, I don't know, two spirits. I don't even know. The list of 57 was the most bizarre list I think I'd ever read. You know, another area, he's extreme in a lot of things, but when it comes to transgenderism, he's obsessed with transgenders. So at one point in an interview and said, you know, who do you love? And he says, I love transgender children. In the legislature, there was a bill to ban the sterilization and genital mutilation of kids to do transgender surgery. And he voted no, and he was passionate. You cannot do this. Well, now he's running away from that eagerly. Give a listen.
2: Pull it down here, standing with me. You can confidently say there are two sexes, a man and a woman.
0: Absolutely.
2: Speaking of gender,
0: yeah.
2: Would you vote in favor of a national ban for transgender surgeries when it comes to minors?
0: Absolutely. And in fact, in the legislature, I voted for an amendment that would have restricted the bill in question to a ban on surgeries for minors.
2: In 2023, you voted against SB 14. That was the Texas law banning transgender surgeries for minors and puberty blockers. How come you voted against that?
0: Because the bill was overly broad. And in fact, if you go back and check, I voted for a major amendment to limit the bill to banning surgeries for minors. So I've been consistent on this issue.
2: And what about biological men competing in women's sports? That's a big deal here in Texas.
0: That's right. And I oppose trans athletes playing in girls' sports if it endangers safety or fairness. Every sport has to be safe and
1: so there he is trying to run away from his vote in favor of boys competing in girls' sports. And he tries to put wiggle language in about, well, if it endangers safety or fairness. Understand, he's a radical and ideologue. He doesn't think having dudes compete against your daughters endangers safety or fairness.
3: 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It is Verdict with Ted Cruz. Ben Ferguson with you. 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
14: Senator Cruz and I break down the entire thing for you. Here's more of our conversation from Dallas, Texas. Senator, we've been talking a lot about this James Tallarico really running away from what he believes in. There is a trend here happening with candidates that are in trouble around the country. He's leading the way in a very big way. And we have a few more examples of just how much he's trying to act like everything in his past. Well, it was all just a joke. It was all just for entertainment. It was all just, you know, I guess fake, preaching at church. He didn't mean any of it at all.
15: Well, it really is stunning to watch Democrat candidates living out a classic Monty Python skit of run away, run away, run away, because that's really what they're trying to do is run away from their record. You know, one of the most damning quotes that James Tallarico has out there is a recently uncovered Zoom video he was doing with a bunch of left-wing activists, Sierra Club activists who are zealots. And he said on that video, and you can watch him say it, that he wants to dismantle capitalism. Now, I got to say, if you're running in the state of Texas, most Texans don't want to dismantle capitalism. And so his campaign realizes, uh-oh, this is a problem. So listen to him try to run away from Wall Street.
16: Tallarico himself under fire for past controversial comments, like this call to dismantle capitalism.
17: A link between climate change and white supremacy and capitalism in our country. And I think only ending the ways that all three of those oppressive systems work together are we going to be able to begin the process of dismantling them.
18: Did you mean that? So I've missed the mark on statements that I've made in the past. I'll be the first to admit that. What I was talking about when you listen to my entire comments was not capitalism, but crony capitalism, which is what we have today.
14: Senator, you listen to him, and I just envision a campaign room where his advisors are like, hey, here's what we got to do. We got to say everything that you ever said that was radical or extreme didn't really mean what you were saying. We're going to roll this out as a campaign the same week as the Republican midterm convention, and this will be your moment to say all of it was just kind of a joke. It was a ruse. It was for entertainment. It wasn't real. And then we'll just go into the rest of the election over the next 50-plus days saying, we didn't actually believe any of that. This is now what we believe. And I guess they truly think this is like their best option. Senator, before we wrap things up, I do want to take a few minutes and talk about our dear friend, Charlie Kirk. I saw Erica, and we were both at a convention, and there were a lot of speakers that talked about Charlie Kirk, his legacy, and the fact that it's been a year is actually really, really shocking. He was a dear friend of yours, dear friend of mine. I really just can't believe it's been a year. And I also think what's really interesting is if you go back to his core mission on college campuses, it was to expose socialism. He had his shirts that, you know, socialism sucks and communism it sucks. And that was kind of one of his things. I wonder how much he, if he was alive today, would be saying, I told you, show, I warned you and I told you this is where the Democrats were going. And now we see the Democratic Socialists of America that have, in essence, taken over.
15: Well, that's right. He fought against these evils his entire life. He fought against communism. He fought against Islamism. He fought for America, for Christianity, for truth. And I will say, you know, that this week I spent a lot of time thinking about Charlie. As you noted, Charlie and I were good friends. I met Charlie 14 years ago. I met him in 2012. I think it was December 2012. And he was an 18-year-old kid. He was this tall, lanky kid. He just graduated from high school in Chicago. And he had this vision that would become Turning Point. And he thought young people could be inspired to love freedom, to love the Constitution, to love free enterprise, to love Jesus, to love America. And I got to admit, like December of 2012, Barack Obama had just been reelected. Young people were enamored with Obama, with leftism. And listening to this kid talk about that we can get young people really excited about it, it sounded really out there. But he believed it, and I believed it and supported him. I've spoken at dozens of Turning Point conferences over the years. And I will say, Ben, I did not fully appreciate just how enormously important a person Charlie had become, the movement that he started. What he built was so much bigger than even what he hoped to and laid out. And it was powerful. It was moving. And listen, Charlie was someone, he worked, he studied, he did the research. He would go to campus. Understand, he was not killed for doing things that were harmful. He was killed for speaking the truth. He was killed for going and confronting people, confronting them with love. He was not someone who insulted others. He was not someone who responded with vitriol, but he did respond with facts and logic and reason, and the left hated it for him. And I will say, listen, I was grateful to be friends with Charlie. I remember the horror a year ago when I watched online. I heard the news that he was shot. But, you know, the last text I sent him, Charlie, are you okay? I saw the news of the shooting, and obviously I never got a response to that text. But watching the video, this is the only friend of mine I've ever known that I've watched being murdered on video, and I'm grateful for Charlie. Thank you. His life was extraordinary and changed the world.
14: Take a very quick break. It is the Ben Ferguson Show. A lot more coming up right after this.

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6: 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See store manager for details.
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8: I'm Ken Rhodes. The current mayor of Chicago wants the title for four more years. Brandon Johnson announced his plans to run for the office one more time.
9: In Chicago, we don't segregate and separate our love. Whoever you are, you deserve to be in a safe city that sees you for who you are.
8: The 50-year-old Democrat says under his leadership, crime is down, and he wants the chance to help that trend continue. President Trump visited Ireland this weekend. While there, reporters asked him about his promise to give $5,000 to all adults in the U.S. should the GOP hold both houses of Congress.
10: If the Republicans win, as I said, it's $5,000 to all adults in the country, and we can easily handle that because we're taking in so much money.
8: President Trump stirred up a little controversy while overseas, saying that he'd like to see the Republic of Ireland someday reunite with the UK's Northern Ireland and become one nation once again. He also pledged to eliminate tariffs on Irish whiskey imports. The midterm elections are less than 2 months away, and Democrats are hoping to take back one or both houses of Congress. House Minority Leader Hakeem Jeffries spoke about his party's plans on ABC's This Week.
11: As Democrats, we're going to focus on aggressively driving down the high cost of living and fighting for an affordable America, because the cost of living in this country is way too high.
8: Polls such as Real Clear Polling show Democrats have a slight edge to retake the House right now, but the party isn't much more popular with voters than the GOP. The AI giant Anthropic has released a report detailing how it detected and stopped malicious activity by its AI models. News Nation's Elizabeth Vargas reports there may have been efforts to build biological weapons.
12: Anthropic reports at least six incidents of foreign agents tried to design conventional weapons like missiles and bombs. One attempt in Yemen is almost certainly linked to Iran-backed Houthi rebels. The findings only add urgency to warnings that came from within Anthropic and its rivals like OpenAI that artificial intelligence could pose an existential threat to mankind if not controlled.
8: Meanwhile, overseas,